0: point, you're dealing with a lot of dark, light seating.
1: 2-1 pitch. Swing and a ball in the air to center. Going back and over toward right center. With room, it's Merrill. And he puts it away. Shy of the warning track to retire the side, but Andrew Kisner gets the Giants on the board. A two-run shot. We're through two. 5-2 Padres. 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

0: 1-0 the count on Harris. Just his third game with the Giants. He is 0-2 with San Francisco. The 1-0 pitch. Swing and a liner out towards center. Hit right toward Merrill. Now backs up a few steps. 10 feet shy of the track. Straight away center. Makes the catch to retire the side as the Giants leave them loaded. 3 hits, no runs. Through 4, 6-2 Padres. 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
0: 6-2 Padres to the fifth. Luis Campusano leads it off against Logan Webb. Middle third of the order for San Diego. And the DH tonight for the Friars takes down low ball one. Merrill and Bogarts to follow here for San Diego. Campusano 0-2, the right-handed batter, swings and he grounds it foul back to the screen. And it's 1-1 on Luis Campusano. So the Padres can create a little more separation in that hunt for the third wildcard spot in the NL with a win. 1-1 pitch is fouled back to the screen on a cutter. It's 1-2. And with Arizona losing today, the wild card standings in the National League, and it's now a 2-game lead pending the outcome of this game for the Padres over the Diamondbacks. The Pirates faded. The Marlins, Cardinals are way off of the distance as well. Take a minor miracle for them to get back close to it. 1-2 pitch. Campusano grounds it left side at third. Charging it is Harris. And he slings it on the move from the edge of the infield grass to first. And that takes care of Campusano, one out. It's really now a two-team race. But keep in mind, the Padres are only 2 games back of the Cubs and Phillies,
10: yeah,
0: who are tied for the number 1 and 2 wild card spots.
10: Yeah, there's so much to play for, you know, in regardless of their positioning. They're saying, well, hey, we can leapfrog and put ourselves in a better position. Maybe even get into a home field situation.
0: Jackson Merrill, 1-for-2 with a 2-run double in the first. Sends this one out of play, second deck left side. 0-1 on Merrill. The Cubs and the Phillies are both 83-67. The Padres are 80-68 coming into this game. And then Arizona 2 games behind the Padres. The Pirates are 6 back. The Marlins and the Cardinals are both 7. With 2 weeks to go. 1-strike pitch outside to Merrill. It's 1-1. The division race, it's not.

0: 2.5 better than the Dodgers, who were 90-59. And there's a grounder foul off to the left by Bogaerts. 0-1 the count. Two down, top of the fifth. 6-2 Padres. The Braves losing to the Phillies today. And Atlanta is 2.5 behind L.A. for the second seed in the National League. One strike pitch, and Bogaerts takes strike top of the zone. It's 0-2. And that would put, if they're the third seed, they would host a wild card, the number three wild card, in a wild card series in Atlanta.
1: Yeah, and Atlanta has the tiebreaker on the Dodgers. So what makes that interesting is, you know, they tie them, all of a sudden they're the ones in the two seed.
0: 0-2 pitch, and Bogaerts lays off the changeup down and away.
1: So a lot can happen in all those positions. Of course, also depending on who you might tie. You know, you have to look at that season series, and you know, that puts them in quite a strong position.
0: 1-2 pitch to Bogaerts. Swing and a miss, tied him up with a changeup. 1-2-3 go the Padres in the fifth. 7 strikeouts for Webb. Heading to the bottom of the fifth in San Francisco, it's 6-2 Padres. This is Sunday Night Baseball on ESPN Radio and the ESPN app.
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6: New pitcher for the Giants, 6-3 Padres. We go to the sixth, bottom of the order for San Diego. Cronenworth, Taylor Salas against the lefty. The tugboat takes the mound. Matt Wilkinson in there for the Giants after five innings from Logan Webb, who gives up 6 runs on 8 hits. 6-3 San Diego as we start the sixth. Left on left, and Wilkinson pounds the inside corner with a called strike. Matt Wilkinson, rookie, made his major league debut with the Giants not too long ago. And the one strike pitch that misses off the outside, 1-1. He made his major league debut August 19th. He came over from Cleveland in the trade that sent Patrick Bailey over to the Guardians. The 1-1. Swing, and Cronenworth hits in the air, right center, fighting the sun, going back toward the alleyway, and with room just shy of the track is Cox, who has the sunglasses on, and there's one gone here in the sixth inning.
7: And Wilkinson, you know, doesn't throw exceptionally hard. 90.4 is his average four-seam fastball, but he has a changeup, slider, gets the cutter, moves the ball around the zone.
6: One out. Samad Taylor singled and scored in the second as he runs up to bunt, and it's a strike. No one won the count on Taylor. And Wilkinson, the portly-looking lefty, an appropriate nickname, I think, to be honest.
7: Tugboat.
6: One strike pitch. Taylor runs up to bunt again, and he watched it go high, and it's 1-1. Sixth major league appearance for Wilkinson. Picked up his first career win this past Wednesday in relief against the Cardinals. He started some games with the Giants as well, as Wilkinson nibbles at the outside corner. It's 1-2.
7: And Taylor, he wants the challenge, but it's like there's only one left, so he's trying not to use it, but that ball looked like it might have been away.
6: First base side of the hill, the 1-2 pitch to Taylor is lifted right side. Slicing toward foul ground, Lee gives it a look, and he makes the catch. Leaning up against that short side fence and just grabbed it in front of the netting, where it angles out down the right field line, where it angles toward the right field corner. And Lee, off balance, makes the catch, backing into that netting, and there's two gone.
7: He used every inch of fair territory to get to that ball.

0: feet were all tangled up at the bottom of the wall. He was kicking around just trying to get in position. And then he just leaned and reached up and grabbed it.
1: Now a pinch hitter for the Padres is Ethan Salas, who picked up his first major league hit in the fourth inning. And a pinch hitter for San Diego, it is Freddie Fermin, one of three catchers on this roster for San Diego, and he is a right-handed batter. With two outs here in the top of the sixth, will pinch hit for Salas.
0: Fermin's had a pretty good second half. I mean, he started off offensively pretty slow, but started to pick it up and gives them a lot of options. Very good catcher, 32% of the base runners he's cut down trying to steal.
1: Wilkinson delivers, and that is down and in, ball one with a fastball. As Fermin drove in a couple of runs, a couple of doubles for him here Friday night, but he's hitting just 197 on the year. Snapped an 0-for-13 on Friday night with the two hits. 1-0 pitch, and Wilkinson missing outside with a changeup. 2-0 on Fermin, who had a concussion earlier this year that he was dealing with. Padres have run through a number of catchers this year because of injury. 2-0 pitch, and Fermin got into this one. Major league pop-up around home plate. Coming down from first, Eldridge, the first baseman, takes charge. And halfway in between home and the pitcher's mound makes the catch in a 1-2-3 inning for the tugboat, Matt Wilkinson. We go to the bottom of the sixth, 6-3 Padres. 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
1: One change for the Padres to the last of the six. They lead at 6-3. Freddie Fermin, who hit for Salas, will stay in to catch. Scott Bendura, the rookie, making his Major League debut, leads it off for the Giants against the lefty Hart, and he dribbles it foul off to the right. Bendura, Whitcomb, Kisner for the Giants. Bendura struck out twice. He is 0-for-2 in his Major League debut. 6-8-0 for the Padres, 3-6-0 for the Giants. One strike pitch.

0: And Bandura takes it low and away. One ball, one strike on the Princeton Tiger. Shot Chris Young, and the Rangers didn't draft him. You know, how could Chris Young let a Princeton guy get away?
1: He did.
0: The 1-1. Half swing and a soft liner that skips near second base. Picked up by Bogaerts, and he throws it into the ground, and it goes into the dugout. Skipping it to first, and it went right past Cronenworth, who had no chance of that throw. And the awkward spin affecting the grip of Bogaerts. And that was one of the poor throws you're going to see.
1: Yeah, it was a half swing, kind of check swing, and he just pushed it out there. Bogaerts had to break in, and then he got caught in between. Short hop, it came up by his chest, and he kind of had his glove facing downward. So he got tangled up, and probably at that point should just made the decision, like, all right, he's by the base. But kind of made a tough decision and ended up turning it into a mistake and throws it away. So he tacks on an extra base for the Giants.
0: It is an infield hit and the first major league hit for Scott Bandura in his big league debut. And he ends up second base on the throwing error charge to Bogaerts. Craig Stammen making a pitching change for the Padres. Nobody out, last of the sixth. David Morgan coming in for San Diego. 6-3 Padres. 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
4: 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Back to the Bay where the Giants are threatening with Roxy Bernstein.
0: Nick Bandura, the runner at second. Nobody out, bottom of the sixth. David Morgan, the new pitcher for the Padres. Shea Whitkin at the plate for San Francisco's 2-for-2 with a run tonight. Right-handed batter, the righty Morgan. The pitch. And Whitkin takes a sinker high, ball one, 98 from Morgan.
1: He's got a lot of run into right-handed batters, so he relies on that little three-quarters delivery.
0: Look back at Bandura. The 1-0 pitch. And that is in there from Morgan, 97 for a called strike. And David Morgan, 3-1 and a 4.56 ERA. 26th appearance. He has 30 strikeouts and 25 and two-thirds innings. Here's the 1-1. Swing and a tapper toward the left side, cut off to his left by Machado. Checks Bandura back to second, throws out Whitcomb. And a high bouncer off the bat of Whitcomb, and there's one away.
1: And Morgan does live, and the ground ball rate is almost 57%, so it's pretty high, and he relies on that sinker, four-seamer, and slider, but the curveball is the one that he kind of has a lot of hitters trouble getting hits on. He uses it for a put-away. So he's got a lot of good stuff, movement in all directions.
0: Painting the Corners brought to you by Sherwin-Williams. Capture moments in color with paint made to last. Pinch hitter for the Giants. This is the left-handed batting. Drew Kavanaugh hitting for Kisner. He is the other catcher on the Giants roster right now. Runner at second, one out. 6-3 Padres, bottom of the sixth. And Kavanaugh takes up and away. And it's 1-0 on Kavanaugh's got some pop. 244.

0: 6-8-1 for the Padres, 4-8-0 for the Giants. So the Padres, again, can make things really interesting with these final couple of weeks. The number three wild card spot and trying to go up 2.5 on Arizona. The 0-2. And that's low and away to Harris, ball one. The only division race that's somewhat interesting in the National League, with the Phillies winning today over Atlanta, it's a 5-game lead for the Braves. Still going to be tough for the Phillies with 2 weeks to go. Check swing and a fastball up and in. And he went around on appeals, says the crew chief. Jordan Banker says strike three. And Harris, who could not hold up, had that pitch up and in, and there's two gone.
1: A tough one. He stopped his swing, but then he rotated his whole upper torso through the zone. This is a real tough one. It didn't really look like he took the swing, but it's one of those borderline plays.
0: Two outs. Here's Machado. And that slider misses outside to Machado. A two-run homer back in the second. 1-0 in Machado. I mean, yes, there is enough runway for the Phillies, but it's awfully tough looking up at 5 games. 1-0 pitch. There is a strike.
1: Yeah, and also the Central. I mean, AL Central is, I mean, it's been interesting all year just to watch.
0: Well, the American League's a completely different story.
1: Yeah, oh, yeah.
0: All three races are still in play.
1: So that's kind of wild.
0: 1-1 pitch to Machado is high. 2-1. The Phillies remaining scheduled, so they're done with the Braves now. And, again, they're 5 games behind. 2-1 pitch, and that one skips through the legs of Kavanaugh on a pitch in the dirt, 3-1.
1: Well, it's effectively 6, because the Braves just beat up on the Phillies all year.
0: And they have the tiebreaker.
1: So they definitely have the tiebreaker.
0: Left for the Phillies, they're playing the Nationals in Washington, then they go to the Mets next weekend. 2 against Washington, 4 against the Mets, then finish with 3 at home against Milwaukee, then 3 with Tampa Bay. Called strike, that locked up Machado on a changeup over the inside and a full count. Wilkinson, the pitch. Machado in the air, right field, playable. Jung-Hoo Lee settles under it and casually puts it away to retire the side. 1-2-3 go. The Padres were stretching in San Francisco. We go to the blast of the seventh inning. 6-4 Padres. 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
4: Some changes for the Padres. We go to the bottom of the eighth inning, 6-4 San Diego. Bendura, Whitcomb, and Kavanaugh for the Giants against the new pitcher. Randy Vasquez takes over on the mound. After an inning and a third from Peralta, Vasquez delivers a fastball down low to left-handed batting Bendura, who picked up his first major league hit, an infield single in the sixth inning. Left-handed batter. Vasquez, the 1-0 pitch, and that's inside, 2-0. And Vasquez has bounced back and forth between the rotation and the bullpen this year. For the Padres, he's 10-6 with a 3.98 ERA, 22 starts, his seventh relief appearance. The 2-0 pitch, way inside, 3-0 the count. Some other defensive changes for the Padres. Fernando Tatis Jr. moves from second base to right field. The new left fielder for the Padres is Jace Bowen. 3-0 pitch to Bendura, and that's down and in, ball four, and leadoff walk to give the Giants a start here in the last of the inning. Four-pitch walk. And also for the Padres, the new second baseman is Sungmin Song.
5: He wasn't really close. He's kind of yanking the pitch. He has that sinking action that he was trying to get back over the plate, but it kept fading into the lefty, so... he was missing pretty badly. Going to have to make that adjustment.
4: And there is a called strike to Shea Whitcomb, who's 2-for-3 tonight. Right-handed batter. Lead-off base runner. Bendura at first base. Vasquez, the one-strike pitch. And a line drive to right that slices foul off the bat of Whitcomb, and it's 0-2.
5: Well, when you look at the pitches he has, a typical starter, he has a large repertoire, but when you break it down, you see four-seamer, cutter, sinker. Those are all derivatives or versions of fastball, changeup, curveball, slider, sweeper. So he has a lot of pitches, but the primary grouping is off this fastball, and he has a three-quarters delivery, a lot of sink, natural action that runs into righties.
4: More activity in the San Diego bullpen, which is beyond the wall out there in right center. Vasquez, the two-strike pitch. And a ball popped up, shallow right. Hustling in is Tatis. Going out is Song, and the second baseman angling out toward the line. About 25 feet near the outfield grass makes the catch for the out. Back to first base goes Bendura, one out. And now the batter will be Drew Kavanaugh for the Giants. In the reconfigured ballpark, remember when this ballpark first opened, Doug, the bullpens were in play. The Giants was down the left field line in foul ground, right near where the rolled up tarp is now, and the visiting bullpen was down the right field side.
5: Yeah, they were like, oh, we got this awesome state. Wait a minute, we we forgot to put the why are they
4: and there is a strike, low outside corner to Kavanaugh. It's 0-1.
5: Yeah, I mean, I played at Wrigley. That was my first, home, so it was an adventure running down into foul territory where you might trip over a mound or run into a catcher. Or

0: 7 years of age. First base side of the hill throws, and it's fouled back to the screen by Fermi. And Harris, who pitched collegiately at those powerhouses, High Point and North Carolina Pembroke.
1: Yeah, furniture capital of the world, man. Don't mess with that.
0: Pembroke, North Carolina?
1: Well, High Point.
0: Oh, High Point.
1: Yeah, there's a giant, like, dresser in the middle of town. Like, literally, giant dresser. They make furniture. It's just pretty cool.
0: One strike pitch. There's a ground ball left side at third. Scooped up by Wickham. Goes to second. Basabe the turn. Two double play. The Giants go around the horn to retire the side. One hit, nobody left. We go to the bottom of the ninth. The Giants are chasing two. Padres 6, Giants 4. 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
0: Yuki Matsui will play closer tonight for Craig Stammen of the Padres, but more than likely Mason Miller not available. Top of the order for the Giants, Padres 6. Giants 4 with Doug Glanville, Nick DeLuca, the studios, our ESPN radio crew, Roxy Bernstein with you. Oslavis Basabe leads it off for the Giants. Fielder's choice in the sixth. He is 0 for 1. And the right-handed batter takes from the lefty Matsui in the dirt a slider for ball one. Matsui looking for his first save. He's 3-1 with a 2.02 ERA. The lefty's 48th appearance. Lee and Eldridge to follow. A couple of left-handed batters against the lefty Matsui. Here comes the 1-0 pitch. And Basabe takes a strike to the outside edge. 92 for Matsui, 1-1.
1: Matsui is really claimed to fame. I mean, he's tough to get a hit off of. He'll walk you, 32 walks, 58 innings, but he only has given up 33 hits.
0: Only for the stretch. And the 1-1. Basabe swings and he fouls it straight back. 1-2.
1: And he accomplishes this through a four-seamer, really kind of a tricky delivery, hesitation, leg kick. And then he whips the ball around top of the zone, and hitters tend to swing under it a lot. He has a

0: That was just enough. So they had the pitching to stave off any comeback. A lot of traffic by the Giants. Some young, exciting players making things happen. But the bullpen was able to hold it, and they did it without Mason Miller. So that's a win in and of itself to give him a day and have him more fresh for the next game.
1: Tying a season high, the Padres with their second seven-game winning streak of the season. Wandy Peralta gets the win, Logan Webb the loss, and the first save for Matsui. Home runs hit the ball game as Machado went deep for the Padres, hitting his 27th of the year. And for the Giants, Andrew Kisner hits his second of the year. But San Diego with the win, they are now 81-68. And the Padres are now 2.5 up on Arizona for the third wild card spot in the National League. But also San Diego's creeping up on the Cubs and the Phillies. Doug, they're 1.5 behind both Chicago and Philly for the number one wild card spot in the NL.
0: So they have such a range that they can swing either way. I mean, you could be in, getting in is not going to be enough. They could actually make a dent and staring down home field advantage. So that is big. And so they have a lot to continue to go on this run, more than just getting into the postseason.
1: And a depleted Giants team, and they lost Rafael Devers for the season after yesterday's game. It's crazy the way his season ended. He was dealing with a core muscle injury that's going to require surgery. And despite the injury, he homered in 11 of his final 18 games of the year.
0: Yeah, just reached a point of no return. He was like, that's it. But, you know, he's played exceptionally well. And, you know, they're missing these guys, and that would make it a lot harder, certainly, for the Padres. But they are without Devers, and it's a different offense, a lot of young guys.
1: And the Giants battling. But San Diego sweeps this series and seven straight wins for the Padres, as now San Diego in a really good spot with 2 weeks to go in the National League wild card hunt. Once again, our final here at Oracle Park in San Francisco was the Padres 6, the Giants 4. For my partner Doug Glanville, our producer Owen Murphy, and engineer Rick Cutler, Roxy Bernstein from the city by the bay, from San Francisco, we go to the studio. Nick DeLuca with the postgame show. Nick.
2: All right, Roxy, thanks so much. What a run for the Padres. It continues with their seventh straight win, 6-4 in San Francisco to complete the weekend sweep. And more big impact from their stars, Fernando Tatis Jr. with 3 hits, driving in a pair, Manny Machado homering as well. 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Up next, tonight's game flow. 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
0: Nick DeLuca back here with you in our Baseball Tonight studios. The Giants make it 7 straight with a 6-4 win over... should say the Padres make it 7 straight with a 6-4 win over the Giants on Sunday night, gaining some ground in the NL wild card race. Go around the rest of baseball on Sunday. Rangers take down the D-backs 7-6 to secure a series win. Corey Seager homering for the fourth time in his last 7 games, his 18th of the season at 3 RBIs. Rangers taking advantage of a pair of Arizona errors to score 3 runs in the 5th inning as well. Texas winning their first series on the road in 2 months, had lost 8 straight away from Arlington. Rangers remaining 2 games back of Cleveland for the final AL wild card.

0: about the Padres taking advantage with the win tonight, gap to 2.5. Padres also with a chance to chase down the Cubs and the Phillies, got some help in Chicago today.
1: 2-2 the count, bases loaded, one out, sixth inning. Savali delivers. Lau with a liner, base hit. Pitch hit single for Lau. One run is in, and Nick Gonzalez will be waved home. Two runs in on the Lau hit. Pirates take the lead, 4-2.
0: Sports Radio 93.7, the Fan. Lau two-run single, the difference in a three-run sixth inning. Pirates sink the Cubs 4-3 to salvage the series finale. For the Cubs, objects in the mirror may be closer than they appear. AL side, Guardians with a chance to gain ground in Minnesota after a White Sox loss in St. Louis. Big days for Stephen Kwan and Travis Bezzana, both homering. Kwan had three hits. Bezzana drove in three. Guardians 9, Twins 2. Tanner Bibee pitched into the seventh. Guards will not go away. They take 2-3. Now one back of the White Sox entering a series with Chicago tomorrow. The Marlins setting up a rubber game today after snapping the Dodgers' eight-game winning streak on Saturday. They were down two in the ninth, but kept things alive. Javier Sanoja, two-run double to tie. Augustin Ramirez sending everyone home.
2: The 2-1 pitch.
3: High fly ball, left field. Cole going back at the wall. Ball, game over. A two-run walk-off home run for Augustin Ramirez. Fish win 6-4. And they take the series with the Dodgers.
0: 104.3 WQAM. Ramirez, the first Marlin with a pinch hit walk-off homer since Donnie Murphy back in 2010. Marlins take the last two in the series from the Dodgers. The Yankees wrap up the Subway Series with the Mets with a 2-0 win. Cam Schlittler was outstanding. Six shutout, eight Ks, allowing just one hit. He takes over the Major League ERA lead. The Blue Jays and the Orioles both in the mix in the AL wild card race. Vlad Guerrero Jr. with a big home run, his first at home all season. 8-1 Toronto takes the series finale. Dylan Cease struck out nine, allowing one run on four hits in five innings. The Orioles falling to 3-9 in September. Jays back to 500. They are a game behind the Guardians for the last AL wild card spot as well. Should be a fascinating final 2 weeks of the Major League Baseball season. That'll wrap it up for us today. Once again, the final score. The Padres make it 7 in a row with a 6-4 win in San Francisco. Coming up next, game night here on ESPN Radio for our great ESPN Radio team. Producer Rob Kelly, technical director Camilo Ortiz, Javon Cutler as well. I'm Nick DeLuca. 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

0: conversation we were just having, and you were like, Aaron Rodgers averaged 5.5 yards per attempt. That's terrible.
1: Can you beat that, Monty?
0: Jaden Daniels, 4.8.
1: Goodness gracious.
0: 34 pass attempts they threw for 164
1: yards. It can't happen. Can't win.
0: You can't win.
1: Can't win games. So, I'm going to go ahead and scratch them out of the running for this division.
0: And already?
1: I'm going to do that early on.
0: Okay.
1: Because I'm not seeing anything. Offensive line, man, boof. You know, I'm not seeing anything that would make me be like, oh, they got a shot. He can get back to form.
0: Yeah.
1: That was a tough watch. And look, granted, the Eagles, their defense is ferocious. Well, they were. They were coming, boy.
0: It's
1: they
0: good
1: were
0: defense.
1: Coming.
0: I mean,
1: that's a tough ask first game.
0: And it's a 2-point game. They could have, 2-point conversion there at the end. They could have sent this thing to overtime. They showed some fight. I'm not like ending their season, but I wasn't terribly high on them coming in, and today didn't help. Yeah, I could see them as the fourth place team in this division.
1: Yeah, it just took them way too long to get started. And their defense kept them in the game. Washington's defense kept them in the game. They made it real difficult for Philadelphia to get easy points. I think it was, 7-point game or something like that. For the large, portion of it. I just interesting.
0: We have a minute left, and we have undersold what maybe was the game of the day. You want to give 30 seconds on Bills and Texans?
1: Oh, it's an unbelievable game.
0: Right?
1: Unbelievable game.
0: Were you shocked that Josh Allen could move the ball that well against the defense that we think is the best defense in football?
1: Yeah, I mean, but once again, this year's prices are not last year's prices.
0: Yep.
1: A different team, right? Different flow. And Josh Allen is a bad man. I was pleasantly surprised by C.J. Stroud.
0: Yep. Yeah, I thought he looked good.
1: I think they have a shot if C.J. can stay on form. I think that defense will get better. But I think they got a shot. I really do.
0: Sometimes there's little pieces that you can tell make a big difference. D.J. Moore was one of them today.
1: Absolutely.
0: Josh needed a weapon, and he got one. Hey, that's week one, brother. Let's do it again next week. We are Buzzsports.
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14: Canada isn't just pretty, it's powerful. And our government has a plan to unlock that power. As the world races towards clean energy, Canada's government will use our natural advantage to build world-class energy projects that bring down costs, create thousands of new jobs, and lower emissions.

0: fantasy team last year, and the guy just like did nothing. It was just like, oh, I'm just going to rush for 80 yards, no touchdowns, and, you know, just be, you know, just average. Same thing happened today. 83 yards, no touchdowns. He was okay, had that one big carry where he gained a lot of yards. Otherwise, he really wasn't much of a factor, to be honest. I was surprised the Eagles let the Commanders push him around a little bit. I thought they were going to win quite easily against this team. You know, people were saying that Washington, I was listening to Brian. No, they had Washington as like one of the worst five teams in the NFL. So it was just crazy that it was actually that close.
1: Yeah, it was. It was. Eagles probably could have done a lot more. And Barkley yeah. finishes with 83 yards on 15 carries. But, I mean, you know, the Eagles don't care about your fantasy team. They are 1-0.
0: I know.
1: All right. Well, when you're sitting here throwing a fit about a guy not doing anything for you on fantasy,
0: no, I just
1: you make
0: expected
1: it sound
0: more
1: like...
0: about Saquon Barkley, though. I mean, really, he hasn't like the big numbers since a couple of years ago.
1: Well, I mean, he's okay. I mean, he still ran for 83 yards on 15 carries. A little bit skewed because he had the 42 yard run, but
0: right, exactly.
1: I liked both of those teams. And then, listen, I don't know why you're bearing the lead here, but after cramming your just terrible Dolphins down our throats all off season. You got kicked, not just beaten, kicked by Kirk Cousins, who gave it to you twice, and you still lost by two touchdowns. And I'm here to tell you the final score should have been worse. You guys suck.
0: We do
1: suck. And the fact that you sat here for 4 months, 5 months, oh, that's my coach. You tell me we're not better? We're not better? I mean, we're better as a coach. We're better at quarterback. And it's all we had to hear. Now, hold on a second. We had to hear you.
0: Ouch.
1: You had the easiest schedule. You were going to start out 6-0, 4-2 is what you finally gave. And then you go out and you get smoked 27-13.
0: Yeah, it was an ugly game out there. When Cousins starts chewing you up, you got a bad, bad team. You got a really bad team. You actually may win about like 5-6 games. We won't win a game. We'll be 0-17, I think is what it's going to be. We, in about 10 weeks, we'll have the number one seed clinch for Arch Manning. We'll be ready to roll.
1: Well, are the number one pick in the draft. But can you just, in
0: no,
1: the future?
0: No, don't,
1: you can't?
0: Don't start
1: right.
0: that. No. We will have Arch Manning. Okay. Please don't. Did you watch college football this weekend? Stop.
1: Not
0: it.
1: A snap.
0: Yeah.
2: Right.
1: I don't know what you're talking about. For today, because the show's today. I mean, do you have a Saturday show? If you have a Saturday show, then you can sit there and talk about college football all you want. I can't have Shady Sean yelling at me talking about that junior high stuff. We're in the big leagues here, Arnie. This is about the NFL.
0: Yeah. Well, I was going to demand that Jeff Schwartz get fired after his Oregon Ducks lost to Oklahoma State.
1: Oh, I'm going to demand that you get fired after your Dolphins lost to the Raiders. And demand that you get fired after Arizona lost to BYU, another pick you got wrong. Demanding Jeff Schwartz gets fired. Get out of here. All right, we got a break. Whenever we come back here on Fox Sports Radio, let's dive into what we learned and your reaction. The best way to get in touch with the show is on the X at Stinkin' Genius One. I'm at Plank Show. 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

0: want to go follow us at Fox Sports Radio. But when we come back, there's a lot on the Roman numeral rundown, Arnie. I mean, I'm going to be honest with you. There was a lot for us to kind of sift through and kind of figure out. But one really did stand out, and that's Roman numeral 16.
1: Ooh,
0: and boy. We must talk about it next, right here on Fox Sports Radio.
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0: ridiculous expectations for them. Whenever the coach even came out and said, we're not really focused on winning,
1: I said that's a red flag.
0: You still were like, it doesn't matter. So with that in mind, who are you more disappointed in right now than of your teams? Yourself and your picks, your Dolphins or your Wildcats? Because Arizona had a little bit of like a Sooner look to them yesterday.
1: I know, and they lost their best receiver, Gio Richardson. So I'm waiting to hear what the verdict is on that one. It was a cheap hit by BYU. So I'm more disappointed in my picks. My picks have been is the worst I've ever picked in my life.
0: But it's really not. I mean, it's right along where it was every single year. But if you need that to get you going, good luck, man.
1: I can turn it around. It's only 1 week. Come on now.
0: That's not 1 week. That's like two weeks in college now, technically a third. And if you add into what you were doing in the preseason, I mean, it's no longer just an anomaly on you.
1: I was 500 in the preseason.
0: Right. So you're still under 500. Under 500. Got to get going here, man. You're the stinking genius for a reason.
1: You're supposed to get all these right. I'll turn it around.
0: All right. When we come back, we're going to have Todd Furman join us. The great Todd Furman. The Bet the Board podcast is back, and we'll get his take on week one. Plus, we no longer have the preseason Hall of Fame.
1: No.
0: But we do have teams every week who either made their season or their season came to an end. Plus, we'll hand out the overachievers and the underachievers here in week one coming up on Fox Sports Radio. We are
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0: with Arizona and Matt LaFleur, Green Bay. Jim and John Harbaugh. Mike LaFleur is going to be playing both Jim and John Harbaugh in the first month of this season.
1: Rex and Rob Ryan.
0: Head coaches.
1: Oh, that's right. That's right.
0: Okay. The Grudens, John and Jay
1: Gruden.
0: Oh,
1: that's right. Son of a bee.
0: And apparently another brother duo from the 1920s, but I don't know. Does that count?
1: Arnie will probably have some stat on him that he screws up. Yeah, they won four games, didn't they? All right, we'll dive into more of the numbers. DeSager's got his full update coming up in about 20 minutes from now. And when we come back, we're heading to Vegas. We'll talk to our man Todd Furman next with Arnie and Plank. Recapping week one of the NFL right here on Fox Sports Radio.
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0: and it was Baltimore winning at Indy 41-23, but Zay Flowers of the Ravens left with a hamstring injury. He had totaled 5 catches, 150 yards, and a score by then. And rookie wide receiver Jacoby Lane of Baltimore with a reported broken wrist from this game. Detroit won in overtime against New Orleans. Buffalo won at Houston impressively. Back to you.
1: All right. Thanks a lot, Steve. Thanks, Steve. Good stuff. Yeah, injury bug. Boy, a bit, too, in college football. You know, we were talking about the Sooners this week, and they had 3 starters go down on Saturday, and one that wasn't playing. So keep an eye on that injury bug. It's the one thing you cannot predict when you head into a season, and already looks like the Ravens got a little dinged up. All right, in the NFL side of things. When we come back, after week one, we know this. Plus, can Arnie get his picks right? We'll find out. We are!
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0: Cherry Tabb, co-founder of the Herzig Eye Institute, says people are describing their "I've had it" moments without even being asked. 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Promise me. 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

0: say is if there's any way I can get out there again and finish it, I will.
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0: football in. I'm glad we got week one in the NFL under our belts, and just looking forward to a lot more football. I'm looking forward to the game tomorrow.
1: Can't wait. Yep. Shout out to Jacoby Brissett. As our man Jason B. Diamond reminds us, he earned a $285,000 bonus today.
2: Wow.
1: With the win. He gets a $285,000 bonus for every win this season. Shout out Jacoby Brissett. We are Buck
3: 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I watch a lot of sports highlight video. 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Jerry Tabb, who is the co-founder of the Herzig Eye Institute, says, "Look after yourself. 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And who can argue with that?
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1: The Chicago Bears won their season opener at Carolina 59-37. Caleb Williams with two touchdown passes and two touchdown runs. Baltimore was a winner at Indy 41-23. Three TD runs for Derrick Henry. Buffalo won at Houston 36-31.

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23: The Giants won the Sunday night NFL game, beating Dallas 28-20. Jackson Dart, 3 touchdown passes, 2 to tight end Isaiah Likely. Minnesota over Green Bay, 39-22, outscoring the Packers in the fourth quarter, 22-0. Philadelphia edged Washington, 24-22. The Commanders missed a two-point pass with about 1 minute left. Las Vegas over Miami, 27-13. Ashton Gentry, 102 yards rushing and 2 TD catches. Arizona upset the Chargers in L.A., 26-14. Chicago won its opener at Carolina 59-37. Detroit in overtime beat New Orleans 31-30. Buffalo won at Houston 36-31. Texas is number one in the new college football polls. Ohio State fell to number six. The Padres won their

0: I'll get the surf and turf. Okay, I'll get the surf and turf. And then the lobster showed up at the table wearing a booty, a medical booty. Yeah, a little booty on. Well, that's weird. I can't eat a medical booty on a lobster. I've never seen that before. Well, that's what you got. That's what you got. It is the Ben Maller Show. If you would like to be part, you can join us right now. 877-99 on Fox. Also on X, at Ben Maller. That's at Ben Maller. Coming up later this hour. Just a little bit later this hour for your enjoy. Well, it's up to you whether you enjoy it or not. But we will have an iconic bit at the end of the hour. It's called the Insta Advice Line. Who needs our advice? I think I know. I can change it up if you want. Time now, though, for the Maller Riddle of the Day. And here's the Maller Riddle of the Day. So the NFL camera man or woman or whoever became obsessed with blank. If you were watching the Charger Cardinal game, which you probably weren't watching. So NFL camera person there became obsessed with blank during the Cardinals Chargers game. That is the Maller Riddle of the Day. You can answer the riddle of the day. You can do that on X at Ben Maller. We'll read your silly answers and then give you the real answer. We'll get to that and we will do it next. However, it is a block party kind of an overnight. Excuse me. It's the A block. What hour is it, though?
1: Number loud and proud.
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0: 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Promise me. And who can argue with that?
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0: Got to pay the bonuses. 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Cannot do it. Don't do it. It is the Ben Maller Show. We are not far away. Not far away from the Maller Militia Feud. Now, if you would like to play the Maller Militia Feud, call right now. 877-99 on Fox. That's 877-996-6369. If you'd like to be part of the program, you can join the Festivus of fun as we continue on here. And if you'd like to be part, 877-99 on Fox. That's 877-996-6369. Kev Atomic says, did you fart on George Norrie's car again, or did he take your parking space? Well, he definitely didn't take my parking place, but parking space. But anyway, all right, we'll get to that. We're going to have, coming up momentarily, the Maller Militia Feud. We'll get to that, and we will do it next. But you know what time it is? It is the B block, and let's go back to the Lorena Theater one more time and find out what hour it is. The time at the tone will be
1: number four.
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0: energy, great content. Thanks for having me.
1: Well, thank you, Mark. You're very positive. Look at you. Go Bills. All right. And Lorena, pick one or two. One or two, Lorena.
2: Number one.
1: Okay, you have picked Chris in Boston, who's going to play. Hello, Chris, game show regular. Welcome.
3: Good morning, Ben. How are you?
1: If I was any better, I would be a Patriot, but not a New England Patriot because things didn't go so well for them, unfortunately. I just realized I forgot to send the board to Lorena and Coop. Well, that appears to be a problem. Let me send.
2: I was
1: real
2: wondering
1: quick
2: what I'm supposed to be working off of.
1: All right, calm down. You have two. I'll give you two choices. Go ahead. One or two.
2: Number one.
1: Really? You picked that one. Okay. Gentlemen, your name is your buzzer. We asked 100 men, name and accent you fake at the bar to attract a woman. Top Chris. 1, 2, 3, 4, 5 answers on the board. Go ahead, Chris.
3: Southern.
1: Is that... No, that
2: what?
1: Is...
2: What? A Southern accent.
4: Yeah, no, that's the last one you would...
3: You fake a Southern accent?
1: No, I think for... I think a Southern belle for like a woman might, but for dudes, I don't think it works. I don't think that really works for dudes. Yeah. All right, go ahead. My friend from Mark. Rochester, Bill's Mafia. Go ahead, yes, Mark.
0: You know what? I'm surprised the guy from New England didn't say British. I'm going to go with British accent.
1: Yes, that was the number one answer by a wide margin. The British accent. It just sounds smarter when you have a British accent. I wish I had a British accent. I'd sound smarter. I don't sound smart. All right, Mark, you get to go again. That was the number one answer. There are 1, 2, 3, 4 answers left on the board. And again, if you're just tuning in, we asked 100 men name an accent you fake at the bar to attract a woman. You said, what, Australia?
0: Yes, that was Australia.
1: That was the number two answer. Good job by you. All right, there's 3 answers left. What do you got, Mark? You're doing good.
0: I guess I would go with possibly French.
1: It's like almost in order here. All right, there are 2 choices left on the board. 2 choices left. 100 men surveyed. Name an accent you would fake at a bar to pick up a woman.
0: I'm going to go with Italian.
2: Are you serious?
0: Wow.
1: I guess Lorena, we should have picked the other category.
4: What is happening right now?
1: There's one answer left, Mark. You can run the board here. Chris is very upset with you. There's one answer left. Again, 100 men surveyed. Right. Name an accent you fake at the bar to attract women. What's that, Mark?
0: I really don't know. I'll say Russia. Russian?
1: Russian. No, not Russian. No, that is incorrect. All right, Chris, you got a shot here. Not get shut out. One answer left. And think about it. What do you think that accent would be to try to attract a beautiful young woman?
3: Australian.
1: No, we already,
2: already
1: had that.
2: Said
1: that. Still, it, oh, that was bad. One of the answers, but yeah. As Chris knows, he's not getting paid to listen. No. One more. What? You want to guess? Mark, go ahead there. Yeah, exactly. Mark, one more guess, quickly. No?
0: South African.
1: South African? No.
2: I would love
1: Irish
2: to hear
1: was the Irish. Well, you win, Mark. Congratulations. But Irish was the last one, so there you go.
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11: 1-0 pitch. He's hit in the air right field. Backing up Tavares on the warning track. Turns at the wall. It's gone! Home run, George Springer. He'll face a 3-2 pitch. And hit it in the air. Deep left field. Hooking toward the Blue Jay pen. It's gone! Goes deep at home for the first time since Game 6 of the American League Championship Series. 3-1 Blue Jays.
12: Well, he wasn't going to go the whole year without one here, was he? After all, Vladimir Guerrero Jr. going back-to-back with George Springer.
11: Ninth pitch
12: is hit high. Deep left field. Have they done it again? They have! Back-to-back! Back as Okamoto goes deep.
11: Michael Lorenzen's 1-1. He's hit on the ground to short. Jimenez to second for one. Clement to first, and it's a good day to be a Toronto Blue Jay. They take the series, a dominant 8-1 win in the rubber match. Big power today from the Birds.
13: It was good for everyone, probably none more than Vlad, but I think you can kind of see the reaction in the dugout. I thought the double was going to get it. Pretty close there is off the wall, but hopefully he can just stop thinking about that. But I think everyone was pretty excited, not just for him, but for the game too.
14: 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Blue Jays keep chugging along. Just when you think they're on the verge of being cooked, they bounce back. Take the final two games against the Orioles to return to 500, one game back at Cleveland for the final playoff spot in the American League. And they did it yesterday, Brent. Four-hit game from Vladdy, including his first home run at Rogers Center this season. Incredible. That coming, and yeah, a four-hit.

0: game, triple shy of the cycle. Had a double there that was like foot and a half away from also getting out, and also, you know, not very far away from him being gunned out at second base because he thought it was out. So
1: look,
0: then,
1: look, we're sticking with the positives today, okay? Don't you go over to negative town.
0: That's fine.
1: You can sell your wares in negative land elsewhere. Vladdy hit one out, and he almost hit another one out. So let's focus on that.
0: Yeah, and we're done with the, like, oh, is this the thing that does it for Vladdy? But, man, okay. That was impressive. Three straight home runs. First time since 2012, the Blue Jays did that as well. And we can talk about Dylan Cease, who was great and somehow pulled himself out of that jam in the first inning. But yeah, crazy, crazy stuff where Blue Jays get hammered in that first game. Max Scherzer on the hill. Chris Bassett, old friend, takes them to the woodshed. But they get off the mat. And just when you think you're out, they pull you back in.
1: Yeah, but also conversely, just when you think you're in, they have pushed you back out. Like every time you've been like, ah, here I am. So this is the good side of that equation. And yes, if you want to do the, is this the thing for Vladdy? If this isn't the thing, there will never be a thing that will allow him to get going here. So yeah, the Blue Jays, like they have been, I think we could go like wrestling here, the Undertaker meme of him just like, oh, there, no, he's dead. There he is rising again. So, yeah, the Blue Jays, like, they have put themselves in the position where they have to be heroic at times late in the season. And, yeah, it felt like the series was maybe going to go one way when it starts the way it does and it ends in a completely different fashion. And yeah, the emphatic nature of the back-to-back-to-back, just putting up eight runs, like, kind of forget about how they come. The fact that this team could do that, that's encouraging. So the Blue Jays are still, in my opinion, like, who they've been kind of for the entirety of the year. But it's about kind of being the better version of that team for the last, I don't know, week and a half or whatever we got left here.
0: Factually not the same team as earlier in the year, because now Vladimir Guerrero Jr. hits home runs at Rogers Center. It's the first time that's happened.
1: Hit home run.
0: Add like a parenthesis around the S? Because there's still time.
1: No, you can. I'm just saying, like, bold prediction, quite frankly, given the way the year's gone.
0: Do you think players view their OPS getting to 700 the same way fans view, like, getting to 500 as, like, a thing? Because Vladdy's now back at 700 OPS.
1: I should hope not. Like, the way the fans treat 500, it's like, wow, this baseball team's really disappointing me, but at least this is a shining light. I'd hope if you're the $500 million man that getting a 700 is not doing it for you. I would think the getting the one in the home run at home column is going to carry a lot more weight. But yeah, it's like, it's the better side of it to be on. That's for sure. Like, you'd rather it start with a 7 than with a 6, but I don't know that it carries that weight. Like, I don't know that it's like a guy who's dash two gets to zero in an NHL season. It's like, I can breathe. Yeah. Connor Bedard will never know this, of course, but you know, the rest of them.
0: Yeah, no, that's a good point. It was much needed. Now, the Blue Jays, turns out, didn't need all those runs, all eight of them. They just needed two yesterday. Didn't look that way.
1: No.
0: In the first inning. No. Top of the first inning, Dylan Cease loads the bases, not out, with a pair of walks, and he looks all over the place, and the fastball's like 92, and you're like, uh-oh. And this is with an extra day of rest.
1: Mm-hmm.
0: What's up with that?
1: Not good.
0: Not good at all. And then all he does is just strike out three consecutive, get out of that inning, and then end up getting through five, striking out nine, allowing just the one run on four hits, five walks, of course. It's weird with Dylan Cease because he's effective.
1: Like, yes.
0: And he has been effective. And he's been effective with diminished velocity, too. Like, that's not something new.
1: No.
0: It really isn't. But I thought the whole idea with him not starting in the middle game of the series, because the Blue Jays could have, if they started everybody on normal rest, have both Dylan Cease and Jose Soriano start in that series
1: right
0: against the Orioles, which they're all important, right? It doesn't matter if you lose the series to the Tigers. Like, Tigers series could be as important, right? If you lose it or you get swept, God forbid. But the Orioles were in it, are still peripherally in it. You have three more games against them still to come in Baltimore coming up on the road trip, but That was the more important series, so it would have to have been a real physical issue and really a feeling within this organization that an extra day would really get the best out of Dylan Cease. Instead, it was, I know results were better, but looked like the same type of deal that's happening here, and he's battling, and he's gutty, and he's getting the job done, but where is the guy throwing 99, like, out of the chute that we saw at the beginning of the year?
1: I don't know. I'd imagine they'd want to find him as well. This is a good test for water cooler talk around the office. Like, you can know how much football somebody was watching when they're trying to get in on Jay's conversation. Yeah. They're like, yeah, you know, I mean, you wish you would have gone deeper, but like, absolutely nails. And look at him. Just rock solid, consistent Dylan. He needed 35 pitches to get out of that first inning. To your point, the velo is where it was. Doesn't work as deep into the game. So you will obviously take the outing like that because he was able to battle back. But I also don't think just because he was able to kind of find his footing in there, that the concerns are diminished for me now. Like, concern, it's like there are obviously bigger ones we've talked about this season. I don't think Cease is falling off some cliff here, but, you know, seeing a guy have to have that first inning and bounce back, and the velo is still down, like, it is good that he's able to have a successful version of himself that looks like this, but I'd still way rather have the guy that's just, you know, dotting 99 all over the place.
0: Usually you see somebody who has upper echelon velocity,
1: right,
0: and then go to like not even like can't, like below league average kind of,
1: yeah.
0: Like I know the average fastball is probably about league average, but like a lot of 92s and 93s, mm-hmm, which is now below league average,
1: sure is,
0: in 2026. You're like, oh, well, no, his elbow is about to explode. Like, yeah, that's okay. Everybody put on your safety goggles, 'cause here comes bits of UCL flying at you from the mound. But I guess
1: I would go with the full face shield.
0: Yeah.
1: I don't want to mess around with anything there. That's what I would do.
0: Smart.
1: Thanks, man.
0: But yeah, I guess there's no concern of like serious injury here, because that is, it's significant, the diminishment of velocity. And it just tells you how great the ceiling is for this player. Imagine he was doing this and getting the swing and miss with the breaking ball, which you saw it at the beginning of the year when he had 99 and he did look like,
1: yeah,
0: not the Cy Young contender. He looked like the guy that was going to win the Cy Young. Now Cam Schlittler is just an unstoppable force of nature.
1: Yeah, they're trying to give him the MVP now.
0: Yeah. And it's tough when he's competing against a guy that's going to win the Triple Crown. So like, let's give that guy the MVP.
1: I agree.
0: You can have the pitching award. How about, yeah, that? Like, is that so offensive?
1: Yeah. No, is the answer to that question. I did the Canadian thing. Like, yeah, no.
0: Yeah.
1: And no.
0: No, it's, yeah, not. But yeah, I don't know. Good for Dylan Cease. But I'm curious how they message it now, because there is a possibility for him to be in line to start game one of the wild card round if they get there, if they keep him on normal rest. But are you still going to give him an extra day of rest because you're hoping that eventually the miles per hour click back up, but they didn't and he was still effective? What does putting him on normal rest do? It's like, it's a complicated situation here, because I'm sure the Blue Jays were like, all right, here's the deal. I know we want both he and Soriano to pitch in this series, but we also, like, what's more important, getting the best version of Dylan Cease or having he and Jose Soriano pitching in the series? And like, the best version of Dylan Cease. Right. Everybody said it in unison. Yeah. And then like, oh, we didn't get that. So then what does that mean? Were we wrong? Do we try that again? It's very curious, because he could start like some important games here, or he could start fewer games and less important, depending on how they use him.
1: Yeah, but you also need to, like, okay, so the extra rest didn't do it. Why is extra rest going forward, right, going to do it? But also, I'm not going to sit here and throw away the idea of, I don't know, if he's dealing with something, maybe give him some extra rest. Like, just because it is not restorative doesn't mean it doesn't allow him to kind of hold this level. Like, you know what?
0: Could get worse.
1: Well, I definitely don't want to try.
0: I thought you were Mr. Positive.
1: No, I was, and that's why I'm like, I wanted to start there, because I knew where I'm still myself after all, and I know where the conversation is going to go. I'd way rather have Dylan Cease at 92 than let's like continue this experiment forward. But also, if you're not going to get the bounce back effect, you know what the most important thing is? Having Dylan Cease in a wild card series. So I think that they are going to take probably another turn through the rotation here and then do the math all over again. Where are they at in the wild card? What is the import of the series that's going to be right in front of them? And how does that stack up for a game 162 that could potentially matter a whole bunch? Like, the Blue Jays are not out of the weeds of game 161 and 2 mattering, yeah, a whole bunch for this team. So I think it's going to be fascinating. It is one of the big, big questions of how the Jays handle this. And the thing is only a man wearing khaki pants knows.
0: That's right.
1: Like, it might be a hard one.
0: No, he thinks he knows, but I think Bogus is proving correct.
1: Thank you. Thank you for the clarification. Only a man in khaki pants thinks he knows.
0: Yeah, because I think they probably thought they knew.
1: Of course.
0: Going into yesterday, they're like, oh, this, get ready for 99, ladies and gentlemen, and we didn't see it. We saw it was 96.
1: Ooh.
0: We'll talk about
1: if you
0: Steve
1: flip
0: Ballmer.
1: The second digit upside down, that's 99.
0: Oh, yeah. Maybe that was the problem, that we were just getting a reverse

0: Are you going to go out on a limb and say someone might have told us if that was the case?
1: Yeah, that's true. Anyways, good job by Dylan Cease. Good job by the Blue Jays winning the last two games of that series. Yeah, they've just been perilously a few little speed bumps and losing 2 out of 3 in Sacramento to the A's. That sucks for sure, especially how winnable 2 of those 3 games were. But yeah, it's hard to imagine being perfect. They've been pretty damn close to perfect. Since the trade deadline, they've lost 3 series.
0: Nuts.
1: They've won all the other ones.
0: Think about how bad they've been all year, too. Like, yeah. Think about where they had to get to only lose 3 series. Yeah.
1: Yeah. And they've been doing that with, okay, Vladdy had the big game yesterday, but generally speaking,
0: nothing
1: from Vladdy. We'll talk a little bit more about the fan reaction to the Vladdy game yesterday, but I will say in that moment, it did feel special. Like, it was special. Like, is it embarrassing a little bit that it's like such a heartwarming moment that the $500 million man has to come out and do a curtain call because he hit his first home run on September 13th?
2: Yes.
1: Yeah. Kind of.
0: I don't even know what that's from, but I love it.
1: Yeah. Yeah, it's hard to fight back. But, like, let's just park that for a second, okay? If you can, just be Mr. Positive like Brent.
0: I'm just going to be laughing at that drop for the next 30 seconds. So you do whatever you need to do.
1: Just park your possibly correct sentiment to the side and just think about the Canadian-born face of the franchise who, you know what, took the $500 million because he didn't have to. He did not have to. Could have shopped his wares to everybody else. And if he has that October, you don't think he's getting more than that in free agency?
0: Space-time continuum's funny on that because does he have that October without the certainty? I don't know.
1: Whatever. That was special. And you know what it reminded me of? And in like the postseason at the end of I guess, was it the ALCS where he's like, this is Art City, or, you know, like him just taking the microphone and like, and feeling like a man for the moment and really feeling like the favorite son of Toronto. And it's not been a straight upward trajectory since that October. But yeah, that was, we can all, I think, just park our cynicism for a second and say that was a cool moment.
0: Yeah, just for the record, the trajectory arrow has been pointing the exact opposite direction of up since then, but I can park my cynicism. It's hard. It's a boat of a vehicle here. It's like I need all the backup dash cams you can get to do it, but I'll park it. And yeah, it is awesome. This is a guy who, for better or worse, is going to be the face of the franchise for the next decade plus, you know, and they hope the plus part of that is all the way through the end of the deal, and it's super lucrative for him, but also super, you know, the payoff is immense for the team as well. You know what fans want to do in Toronto? They want to love Vladdy. That's what they want to do. This is not the case of Leaf defenseman X, who has been whipping boy, and it's like, okay, he was good for a second here. I guess we better give him his due. No, this is since he was 16 years old, and probably a lot of people who are full adults now were 16 years old themselves, have been wanting this moment to come to fruition. I don't mean this moment, but the moment where he's the guy and you can just cheer him. And all year long, it's been, yes, there's been conversation about what it means for the team, but I've also had conversations with people about, like, do you know what this means for my summer? Just got to sit here and not just love and gush over Vlad all year long. That's what people want to do. You go to the ballpark, he's still far and away the number one jersey. You go, you know, I'm coaching kids baseball right now. He is still the stock de facto answer for, like, you know, if you're trying to make a point and you're like, hey, who's your favorite ball player? I don't know, Vladdy is still like the answer you get more times than not. People don't want to be in the world where they're upset at this guy or they're grumbling after another rollover to the left side of the infield. People do not want that. They want Vlad hitting bombs and going, you know, having nearly a cycle and nearly hitting another one. They want him to be a force and just to get back to that, even if it's for a day. Because I don't know. I too am done playing the, like, this is what unlocks him. But even if just for one day, you got to remember what it's supposed to feel like. And, you know, especially in baseball, it's so long. It's such a grind. It's literally every day. Even if it's just a one-day reprieve from the conversation it's been, how nice must it have felt at that park?
1: Yeah, and maybe it's not. Maybe this is the start. Yeah, like, this is like, man. Yeah, 4 hits.
0: Yeah, it's awesome.
1: A couple extra base hits, including what could have been a second home run. It's not nothing. He did strike out once, struck out looking. And also now the slugging percentage is higher than Andrés.

0: Enes's. So that's good.
1: Mission accomplished. He did it.
0: But he's got to look up a ways to get to Brett Bateman.
1: Obviously.
0: Who hit home runs on back-to-back days. He hits one in garbage time on Friday in the ninth inning. His first career home run, which was not a cheapie, but you're like, whatever. Like, okay.
1: What's that mean?
0: He is going to hit one. Like, he's hit a few in his minor league career. I think it's six total. Brett Bateman has hit in his over 300 minor league games. And then he hits one the next day. And again, these are not cheapies. This is not like a Yankee Stadium special.
1: Right.
0: These are over 400 feet. And the exit velocity is like over 100 miles an hour. In his minor league career, 317 games, 1,383 plate appearances, six home runs. Now in 31 games, 144 plate appearances, the major leagues, he's had a third of his career professional home runs before he arrived at the major leagues in 31 games. In one-tenth the number of games he's hit 33% of the home runs. That's a lot of numbers. I understand
1: that.
0: No,
1: I get it.
0: But
1: I just had another number for you. In college, he hit no home runs. He had one in a summer league at one point in college. Like this is not just outlier stuff. Yeah. This is who he is. And by this, I mean not the guy who hit two home runs over the weekend.
0: Yeah. So I'm not here to tell you that, okay, now someone told him the secret sauce to hitting home runs is this, and now he hits home runs. But, man, do you know what this does? If there is, like, even a little bit of power, God forbid you sniff, like, double-digit home runs for the amount of base hits it feels like he's going to end up with because of the bat-to-ball skills, because he's can take a walk. Mm-hmm. Like, you throw the thing holding him back from being a hugely impactful prospect is because he arrived with the pedigree, and I just told you about it.
1: Yeah.
0: The proof was in the pudding. Like, not limited power.
1: None.
0: Like, no power.
1: Literally,
0: like,
1: none.
0: Like, Chandler Simpson is actually no power, mm-hmm. and still yet to hit a home run. And, like, the home runs he hit in the minor leagues were, like, an inside the Parker and whatever. But, like, it's not that. It's, like, adjacent to that. Mm-hmm. It's, like, on the same street as that. And if you can come up close to double-digit home runs, and I think a guy that can hit a ball, like, he's capable of hitting a ball 400 feet like that. Maybe that sounds stupid, mm-hmm. but I didn't know he was capable of hitting a ball that far.
1: I don't know that he knew he was capable of it. And to the Chandler Simpson point, if other people are making fun of Chandler Simpson for his lack of power, Brett Bateman's close enough that if he pops in, Simpson's like, not you.
0: Yeah.
1: Literally anyone else, but definitely not you. I think that, the idea of him having a little pop in the bat, now it's like, can I dream on the day that Brett Bateman hits 10 homers in a season? No, quite frankly, like, I cannot get myself to that spot. But the idea of just him getting that kind of off his back and it being like the fun story, it's just funny that it's so overshadowed by the actual fun home run story that we wanted to tell all year long. And it's like Vlad shows up and hits one. It's like, barely have time to talk about Brett Bateman doing it. But I think where I'm at is almost on the other side of it. It's like, I've seen the proof of concept that I don't need him to have any power to be effective. And yeah, you want him to have it there, but I don't know that I'm seeing him hit two in a weekend and I'm even dreaming on double digit homers in a season. But I also don't know, obviously it limits the ceiling of what he can be as a player, but I've also think you've seen a really effective player without any sniff of ability to do that at all. And yes, it changes the ceiling if you have a guy that can actually give you that, but it doesn't mean you can't upgrade on that, but I don't know that I need to see the power box checked for Bateman for me to think he can be an effective major leaguer.
0: Power box. I think power sauce.
1: Power box.
0: I don't know what
1: sounds
0: to
1: like
0: make.
1: Something Homer Simpson would buy in an infomercial. I don't know what exactly it's doing, but.
0: Yeah, it's electrified in some way. There is a take out there, which is pretty eye-rolly when you hear it, that there are some things about hitting at the major leagues that are actually, it makes it slightly easier to hit at the major league level than at the minor league level.
1: Yeah.
0: Some of it makes sense, like preparation, the information.
1: Oh my God.
0: That you get, the facilities that you get, the sight lines that you get.
1: Yeah.
0: Also, like the umpiring, I know we have ABS, but like these are, in theory, the best umpires.
1: It's the best we got. Whether they're the best or not, it's the best we got.
0: In the world. And I'm sure, Brett Bateman doesn't feel as emboldened as maybe other players on this team to use the ABS.

0: challenge. By the way, Brandon Valenzuela, well done. That challenge in the first inning with Dylan Cease.
1: Yeah.
0: The first out, the first strikeout of three consecutive to get out of the bases loaded, no jam. The Blue Jays are spotting dimes and eating onions with the ABS challenges because it doesn't feel like you want some consistency with Vlad. Like, I don't feel like there's any ABS consistency either, but hey, credit where it's due yesterday. But yeah, maybe there is something to Brett Bateman tapping into the power at the major league level. I mean, he's getting the best. He's getting better coaching than he ever has in his career. Also, a new organization, maybe some different words in his ear. I don't know. I'm not telling you that Brett Bateman's about to hit 30 home runs. I'm not. But I literally didn't think he could hit a ball 400 feet.
1: You're right on that. I want you to realize how close you are to the line of sounding like a crazy person when utter the sentence.
0: It sounds crazy.
1: It does. But to the thing you point out about the idea of it sometimes being easier at the major league level, we hear this in all sports. Like, you hear this at the NHL. You'll hear goalies go like, man, honestly, kind of easier in the NHL. I actually have better defensive structure in front of me. Guys make plays that make sense. They're not just hammering a puck at me from Lord knows where. You know, it's more of a kind of structured game. So you do hear this at different for different sports. Now, it doesn't mean it's easier across the board. Obviously, I think, you know, you go do something in the NHL versus the A, or, you know, major leagues versus any level of minor league ball is more impressive. But yeah, you do hear that from time to time, that there are just certain things. But yeah, Bateman doing that, I mean, it's got to feel good for him too. Like, if we're going to do this for Vladdy, the like transformational power of one homer at home and what it could mean, I don't know, for Brett Bateman to hit one, like, you think he didn't feel really good in that moment? And then, you know, 10 times better doing it the next day. Although if you're him, is there a party that's like, whoa, whoa, save him. Like,
0: yeah.
1: You know, the idea, like, don't get me wrong, big series against the O's, but if I only have five this year, like, let's spot him a little different here.
0: Yeah. I just didn't know he could hit a baseball 400 feet.
1: Again, I think you're on to something with the idea of him not knowing it.
0: Yeah. A couple other things.
1: Record scratch. Like, it's like you can see the Brett Bateman movie Record Scratch. You're probably wondering how this happened, me hitting a ball 400 feet.
0: Me too. I literally am.
1: Then it like goes in the Wayback Machine. You get to hear the story of his life. It's great.
0: Yeah. Okay. Brandon Valenzuela, outside of the great challenge and getting Dylan Cease through five innings and keeping the train on the tracks, got a hit yesterday, which is noteworthy because since the All-Star break, even with that hit, his OPS is 482. It's 482. And this is the guy that bumped the Magic Man, Tyler Heineman, off the roster.
1: Mm-hmm.
0: And obviously, great defender. He's got a great arm. Maybe improving in the ABS challenge department. He's the backup catcher to an All-Star Silver Slugger level catcher, so he's not going to be playing a lot, and maybe that does play into the diminished offensive numbers. But that's pretty poor. Like that, like I know we've talked about Ernie Clement on this show, and how, man, his second half has been pretty abysmal. I wonder if people have realized how different the Brandon Valenzuela experience has been since the beginning of the year. And it's fine because he's just here to play defense, right? Mm-hmm. If you can hit the occasional home run, play good defense as a backup catcher, especially when you are backing up a guy who's one of the few, like, he's a top five catcher in baseball.
1: Yep.
0: Alejandro Kirk. So you're not going to play a ton, but yeah, that's quite poor. But OPS, you'd like an OPS in the 600s, 482. And yes, for the season, it's in the 600s. It's trending lower though.
1: Yeah.
0: The 482, probably not tenable if that's a whole season out of your backup catcher.
1: Yeah. I mean, you just look at the month over month splits. Like, you know, he 781 when he really gets his feet wet in May, and then 827 in June, 581 in July, 468 in August, and okay, five games, but 277 in September. I think the thing that is proof positive of how much he has been diminished here is, remember when there was the Heineman situation and Valenzuela was like taking ground balls at first, and it's like, you just got to find a way to get that bat in the lineup.
0: Right.
1: Could you imagine someone uttering that sentence right now? Just got to find a way to get that bat in the lineup. No, you couldn't. And also, okay, he's a backup catcher. It matters less. Well, except for when Alejandro Kirk is so good that even when he's getting a day off his feet, you still maybe like want to get him in the lineup as a DH there. So does that maybe kind of force your hand or want or need Valenzuela to play a little more? It doesn't necessarily make them do that, but it's going to kind of change the equation there a little. So yeah, Valenzuela is there to play defense and be a capable receiver. And if he can figure out the challenge system, that's great. I will just say, like, you know, obviously the starters have everyone on the staff has a great deal of confidence with Kirk. Valenzuela just looks like such a massive target back there. Like, if you were throwing to him

0: It feels like you'd be very, very confident in that. But yeah, the offense is obviously diminished in a huge, huge way.
1: Yeah, a huge target, especially compared to Alejandro Kirk. He's just a little guy back there. All right, Blue Jays trying to keep it rolling as they play three against the Detroit Tigers starting tonight, and then they go on their last road trip of the season. Back at 500, game back of Cleveland, who's starting a series with the White Sox. Again, like, I think for multiple reasons, you need to be rooting for the White Sox in that series.
0: Yeah.
1: Not the least of which is the White Sox can't be the team the Blue Jays are chasing the wild card.
0: Mm-mm.
1: Because they have the tiebreaker. Also, White Sox trending in a bad direction. They're trending closer to 500. The AL West leading Houston Astros are at 500. One of those teams is going to get a first-round bye. It's very possible that we have not just a like 500 wildcard team. The second bye team in the American League is like 500 or maybe below 500, which is crazy.
0: Joke. They should let two more wildcard teams in. Like, only the Rays are deserving of a bye in the American League. So at least let one more in there. Yeah.
1: Crazy stuff. All right. When we come back, Steve Ballmer is speaking out. And we'll get to some of our NFL Week 1 takeaways. That and more next as the Fan Morning Show continues. Ben Ennis, Brent Gunning, Sportsnet 590, The Fan.
2: From the 680 News Traffic Center, I'm Eva Franciscatos. East 401 east of Yonge Express. Left lane is closed for a stalled vehicle. It's still from approaching Yonge in the Express. Then from Kennedy to Nielsen Collectors, three left lanes are closed for construction. Westbound on the 401 at Highway 25, we've got delays from west of James Snow Parkway. And then it looks like we still have ongoing issues. South 427, the Express ramp to the west QEW. Second lane from the left is closed off. 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

0: Ryan Morning Show, Sportsnet 590, The Fan, Ben Ennis, Brent Gunning. So, Kawhi Leonard's still not yet an official member of the Toronto Raptors, but I guess things are headed in the direction of it being just signed off on, the trade call consummated, and him being a Raptor. I don't know how you feel about the latest development, but it's Steve Ballmer saying, I don't agree with everything, but okay, we'll eat it. We'll give us our humble pie. We'll consume it. So here is the statement he posted on Twitter. I didn't realize Steve Ballmer was on Twitter, and I'm now following Steve Ballmer. I don't think he's a prolific tweeter, but
1: Here's what I'd say about it. It's like it feels like the import per tweet is going to be quite high.
0: Yeah.
1: Like although all this free time on his hands. Like,
0: yeah.
1: I don't know. Is he banned from angry tweeting about the Clippers this
0: year? I don't think so.
1: I would hope not.
0: Yeah. Okay.
1: Maybe you should monetize that. He got banged with a big fine. You should be looking to monetize it. Yeah.
0: Actually, this is, so don't listen to this statement if you're not a Clippers follower, because this is, it starts with, for my Los Angeles Clippers followers.
1: Oh, so we're not even allowed.
0: I mean, we can read it, but it's not for us.
1: Okay.
0: All right. We're kind of peeping Toms here.
1: Noted. Okay. Got it.
0: For my Los Angeles Clippers followers, this has been a very difficult time for everybody associated with the Clippers, and for that, I have sincere regrets. I want to apologize to our fans, employees, and my fellow NBA team owners for the distraction and distress this matter's caused, for which I accept responsibility as principal owner. We're committed to putting this chapter behind us. We have communicated to the NBA we are complying with the penalties assessed by the league. We have paid the fine and are moving forward. While there are still disagreements concerning the findings in the report, this is not where I want to focus. Team owners should support, not distract. The challenges ahead of us are significant, but so is our resolve. We will continue to build our team and invest in our community. The confidence of our fans is our priority. With our talented roster, outstanding staff, and clear vision, I am certain that we will compete at the highest level and be an organization our fans can be proud of. So, they've already paid the fine, $30 million. Like, they literally, it feels like they went into the couch and they got those coins.

0: and they paid the $30 million. Who can just stroke a $30 million check without thinking about it? Steve Ballmer can. So he did that.
1: Yeah, some guy walked into him. Is like, it was the equivalent of like, can I get pizza? It's like, ah, fine. Go get my wallet. Yeah,
0: 100%. Yeah. So he paid the fine. He's accepting the year-long suspension for himself and others. And it sounds like he's accepting of the punishment of the five first-round picks being taken away from him. I would add parenthetically, this is how it went for the Timberwolves those decades ago with the Joe Smith saga, and 2 days later, they were given back two of those five picks that they were banged by the league, so maybe there's some precedent there.
1: Maybe.
0: Okay, so it has also been reported, Jake Fisher talking about how, yeah, they don't really have somebody in place at the top of the basketball operations reporting structure, but the league has made it known that that's not a hindrance. If they want to do the trade call, we'll do the trade call. Still hasn't happened yet. I don't see anybody indicating specifically that it won't happen, but is this an indication that it will happen for you?
1: I am still in the exact same place I was at before this statement that wasn't even for me, that I'm like barely even allowed to know about because it's for the Clippers, for Clippers Nation or Clippers fans, or I don't know, whatever he called it there. I'm still at the exact same place. This trade is going to go through. They're going to drag their feet. It might be a little uncomfortable for a little while, but yeah, they're upset about the way this has played out. And I can understand them going, you know what, can I have a president of basketball ops before I make what is a very important trade for me, even though the trade has already been happened? I you're still allowed to have some sour grapes about this. I don't have to agree with them. And I think you should just be the bigger person and, you know, have the trade be consummated. But I think you are still allowed to drag your feet and sulk and whine and kick some dirt about this. And I think that's what this is from the Clippers. I still think this is going to go through.
0: I think this is an indication that things are going to be as normal as they can be for Steve Ballmer. Because there was an alternate reality, and the first public statements was, oh, yeah, okay, get ready for World War III. Mm-hmm. Like, here we go. We're not taking this lying down. There's going to be lawyers. We're going to do whatever it takes, and I don't care. Like, you're screwing us anyway, so we don't care if the basketball team suffers, because the basketball team is going to be bad for a decade.
1: Right.
0: We're going to make people upset at us, because we've been made to look a fool. And whether that means it just holding on to Kawhi Leonard, making him play for a bad team, whatever, we're taking it out on everybody.
1: Yeah.
0: We're stomping our feet for as long as it takes, even if it results in nothing, but it'll be our way of protesting what we think is an unjust punishment.
1: Mm.
0: This is an indication that, all right, I guess we're not going to do that. We'll operate normally. And if you're operating normally, the Kawhi Leonard trade always made sense for the Clippers.
1: Right.
0: Like, it made sense for the Raptors. We talked about this.
1: For sure.
0: It obviously makes sense for the Raptors, but I shouldn't even add obvious. Like, there are some people who looked at that trade and think the Raptors giving up two unprotected picks in years that Kawhi Leonard is not going to be a factor for this Raptors team anymore. That's for a guy that, yeah, at his best can be an absolute difference maker, whether he's going to be healthy at this stage in his career, and also he's a distressed asset. Mm-hmm. Like, the Clippers do not want to extend him. He's hand picking the place that he wants to sign the extension. You have to give them two unprotected picks for this guy.
1: Yep.
0: And the Raptors were going to do that. And if the Clippers understanding that that's a pretty good return for a guy that they don't want around anymore, that they want to turn the page on, unless the Raptors are changing the parameters of what is being offered, which I haven't seen that too, right? Like, if you show me the reporting on that, where the Raptors are like, ha ha, now we got him. Yeah, I don't think so. But barring that, yeah, this to me is actually an indication, all right, we're going to start acting again like a normalish basketball team. We're going to think about the product on the court, and the product on the court is best served by trading Kawhi Leonard for two unprotected first-round picks.
1: Yeah, that's what I think will happen here. It's just, I guess the only pushback on that is like, okay, so why not then? Like, why is it not happening? Like, because I agree with that. I think that that's how this is all going to play out. I haven't really wavered on it, that whenever the time comes, Kawhi Leonard is just going to be a member of the Toronto Raptors, and he's going to be there on opening night, and he's going to be there when Kyle Lowry gets his jersey retired, all of, because he's just going to be on the team. Like, I've never wavered from that, but I guess the natural pushback to that is, okay, so why isn't he one yet? Like, what's happening here?
2: Yeah. I don't know.
0: Yeah.
1: Damn, he's the guy who would.
0: Yeah. And he probably does, but yeah, I guess we just have to assume it's because the reporting structure, or it's just like, all right, let's take a breath here. There's no, it's not like the NBA season starts tomorrow.
1: Right.
0: And we got a little second here
1: yeah.
0: to catch our breath and make sure all our ducks are in order. But yeah, this, well,

0: This feels like a fella who's, all right, forget it, call off the dogs. We'll be normal here. We'll play nice. And I think in conversations with Adam Silver, he probably gets the indication. It's like, yeah, I had to do this. Like, you did this. I warned you about it.
1: Yeah.
0: You pretty clearly did it. And one of your employees snitched. Lawrence Frank gave us the goods.
2: He did.
0: And Kawhi Leonard admitted culpability. Like, we had to come down on you. But, yeah, I don't want to put you in the ground for 10 years. So just hang in there for a little bit, and we can make this better. And, hey, you, maybe something good is going to happen to you down the line. Who's going to – yeah, not – I will not be surprised if there is some superstar that is funneled towards the Clippers by, you know.
2: The second they have a first-round pick, lo and behold, the wheel is coming in, and the Clippers have the first pick.
0: Yeah, pretty clearly the NBA doesn't want this team to be irrelevant for a decade.
2: Yeah, no, I don't think they do. The other part of this as well is – you know, I know Kawhi is not the most vocal guy. Like, we barely know what he's thinking when there's a mic in front of his face and he's telling us directly.
3: Yeah, I'm a fun guy.
2: He did tell us that. Sorry, Doug Smith got that nugget out of him. But what I would say is I think we would have heard reporting on the other side of this. Of like, hey, the Raptors are worried about the way this is playing out.
0: There's
2: nothing there. And between Kawhi and the Raptors, you'd think somebody would be making a little noise if that wasn't the case. The
0: most tangible piece of reporting on this was Mark Stein last week talking about, hey, maybe the Clippers just want to be spiteful to Kawhi.
2: Yeah.
0: And there is some reporting that they're kind of curious as to why Kawhi is not being punished more for this. But, okay, if there was some spite, like, and some thought of being spiteful at the outset, along with taking the league down from the inside with their lawyers. This is an indication that like, cooler heads have prevailed. They've slept on this thing, and they've realized, all right, let's not do the things that we were thinking about doing, maybe threatening to do publicly.
2: Yeah, well, and also it's like they want to hit more of a hammer to come down on Kawhi Leonard. It's like, my understanding, and lawyers out there, feel free to correct me if I'm wrong, but it's like the person doing the murder gets more time than the guy who, like, conspired to do it, I would imagine.
0: Right. Yeah. They got the big fish. Anyways, all right. Week one of the NFL season almost in the book. Wrapping up
2: football tonight.
0: With
2: that's some great college football too.
0: Oh my
2: great
0: goodness.
2: Weekend of football.
0: What a comeback.
2: What a comeback.
0: The Longhorns.
2: I found out about it in the morning.
0: I was watching it.
2: I was like, okay, I see the way this is going. Mm-hmm. Ohio State not gonna choke. And then they did.
0: That game, not to get off topic,
2: I'm just going in chronological order.
0: No, Longhorns turn over the ball in like their second play from scrimmage, and then the second offensive possession. It's a hard luck. Arch Manning.
2: Oh my God!
0: Turnover. It has to be an interception, but it's like hits a wide open receiver, catches it, except as he's hitting the ground, pops up in the air, and then the defensive back collects it, and that's an interception, sure.
2: I think Arch should have been dinged for the interception on that play, but he also should have got the completion and the yards. Like, that's how that should have been adjudicated.
0: Well, he does.
2: Yeah. Oh, yeah. Well, no, not on that play.
0: It's not a fumble. You're right.
2: No, it wasn't a fumble. Like, that's the way that should be adjudicated. It's like, it was a 50-yard pass for whatever it was, and he got picked off on the play.
0: Good
2: How? Point. Watch the games, nerd.
0: All right.
2: Yeah, sorry.
0: Yeah, not to get sidetracked.
2: No, I know I can always like bring you over to the dark side of college football with a little Texas talk.
0: The Jets are out on Arch Manning because they beat producer Austin Mackey's Titans. But Titans maybe turn the page pretty quickly on Cam Ward, so like maybe they'll be in on Arch Manning.
2: Mackey's a hipster. He's going to come in here and be like, no, I love Sam Levitt. He's my guy or whatever. He's not going to be doing the Manning thing.
0: Anyways, what do you like? Is it great? First Sunday, obviously, of NFL football, we had overtime between the Lions and Saints. We had a close and wild finish between the Bills and Texans. We had an NFC East Sunday night affair with, of course, like an overhyped Cowboys team looking pretty similar to the one that you could score at will on last year. What do you feel like is the takeaway, the number one takeaway from the first weekend of NFL football?
2: Oh, it's Bills Texans. That was probably the number one game, just in terms of like, I am both curious and expecting things from these teams this year, and then it goes down to the wire the way it does. You get to do the referendum, and you're right on either side of it of like, look, Josh Allen's a winner, okay? He found a way. Or he got bailed out from us having Drake May conversations about him. Like, you get to be on either side of it. That game gives you everything you want for an overreaction, specifically the first one of the year, NFL Monday. So I think far and away the big takeaway is that game and just everything that unfolded from it. Because we want to sit here and do the, like, I thought Houston's defense was supposed to be so scary. Look at all the points. I don't know. Like, doing that. Like, Josh, it's not as though they gave up all those points. Sorry, Mackie, again, to the Jets. Mm-hmm. You know, they gave it up to the Bills, who we think are going to be a good, capable offense. And Josh Allen is a, you know, big hunk running around there and throwing them in and running them in. And sometimes, like, he caught a pass from himself last year, a year ago. Mm-hmm. Like, he can do it all. So, no, that's the one for me. I will never begrudge anyone their Nelson Muntz ha-haing at the NFC East as a, just as a whole. If you want to do that, I'm never going to begrudge anybody that. But for me,
0: yeah,
2: it's Bills, Texans, and just all the takes that are coming out of that.
0: Oh, yeah. That's fair enough.
2: Yep.
0: And Josh Allen's first ever win in Houston as a visiting player. Had never won there before, and Texans with that great defense giving
2: that's
0: up
2: a
0: 36.
2: That's a weird stat, only because it's like, who cares? Like, it's yeah, like, oh, you
0: it's
2: won.
0: Like a divisional game.
2: Well, it's like, I remember Mike Vick was the first guy to win a road playoff game in Lambeau.
0: Mm-hmm.
2: Good stat.
0: Yeah.
2: That matters.
0: Yeah.
2: We'll talk about that until my dying days. Mm-hmm. I don't know that I'm going to be bouncing my grandkids on my knee and be like, oh, remember when Josh Allen beat the Texans in Houston for the first time?
0: Well, you know,
2: like, it's not even, it's not Miami or whoever.
0: No,
2: yeah.
0: No. And it's a stat that I was only made aware of when Josh Allen took to the microphone afterwards. Like, oh, we do love Reliance Stadium. Ha ha. Cause everybody knows
2: sure.
0: We had not won. I was like, oh, you hadn't.
2: We
0: won
2: all
0: ever?
2: Famously know that.
0: Yeah.
2: No, I mean, no. We do now. Streisand effect. Thanks, Josh.
0: You mentioned Duncan on the NFC East, kind of sort of, cause we also had the Eagles hanging on for a victory. Over the Commanders.
2: Yeah. Like literally by the skin of a finger, because the Commanders had a chance to go ahead or tie that game, I guess.
0: Yeah,
2: late.
0: It with a 2-point convert. But yeah, I don't know. I'm dunking on the Cowboys for sure. And
2: sure.
0: That's easy and fun to do. And Dak Prescott had an interception in that game. It was abominable.
2: Mm-hmm.
0: Like, and
2: He's still him.
0: Yeah, he'll be doing that. But the Giants are so fun. With Jackson Dart and Cam Scataboo, and of course scores the touchdown. And of course, after he said he's no more flips, does a flip.
2: Of course, obviously.
0: Yeah, does a flip.
2: Obviously.
0: And we don't know how long this is going to last because these guys play with reckless abandon, and that's part of the charm.
2: Yeah, they're not my quarterback and running back duo. Go nuts, buddy.
0: No, we, of course, are force-fed so much NFC East football, and so much of it is the Cowboys. A lot of it is the Giants still.
2: And yeah, and then the Eagles have been like among the best three teams in the NFL for half a decade. Yeah.
0: Yeah. That we get a fun Giants team. Like, I'm all for that because we're going to see them plenty anyways.
2: That's a great, you know what? That's a great point. We're going to see them. They might as well be fun. Cam Scataboo walked in wearing like, I don't know what it was. It was like some like oversized jersey and like jorts that went down to like, they looked like, I mean, they were much baggier, but they were like Rafael Nadal capri length. And it's just like he walked in there looking like every middle school bully from the Eminem era. Like, it was just I adore everything that they represent. They're just chaos and fun. And are they good? Probably not. But are they capable enough that if we have to watch them, it's not an abomination all the time? Yeah. Like, I just think the Giants are so fun. Could not imagine being invested in that. Well, but I'm not. So
0: no.
2: Enjoy whoever that is.
0: Yeah. And you know what? I don't know if we're going to get to watch it for 17 games. So enjoy it while it lasts.
2: I'd take the under. If that's where you're setting the line, I would take the under on that.
0: Yeah.
2: If it was 7.5, I'd have to think about it.
0: This isn't the most important thing out of yesterday, but I was kind of taken by that Steelers victory over the Falcons and it being like almost singled out with a statistic that can account for how crappy the game was. I didn't know that this existed. So it combined for the 1,069th ranked total EPA out of 1,097 games. So there's 1,097 games in this database of games.
2: Yeah.
0: And EPA is like the expected points average of an offensive play.
2: Yeah.
0: So it was only like 30 away from being the lowest total combined offenses of both teams, a combined third percentile overall offensive performance on the day. We can identify just how crappy a game is.
2: I got a stat for you. It smelled like poop in my living room whenever that popped up on the red zone. Now, part of that might be that there's two babies in diapers in my living room at all point in time, but I know smell-o-vision is not a thing, and I swear it was emanating from the TV. The idea of Rodgers like getting a win there, okay, sure, like have fun with that. Do what you will with that. Yeah, that's gross, and that's the other part of the NFL. Like, for as much as

0: we love, like, to go back to Bills and Texans, like, oh, the clash of titans, and these teams are supposed to be among the best, and it's like the great offense versus the great defense. Sometimes we just love laughing at just terrible football, and that's exactly what that game was. It's like the Falcons. Now, keep in mind, the option they didn't have available to them was Tua. Right. Like, it's not as though it's like, ah, franchise guy's not there, what you gonna do? But Cooper Rush has taken the snaps. It's just, it's a joke. It was terrible. It's awful. I also don't know how, like, I understand how, but sometimes, like, the NFL, you're paying attention to so, like, every team. Sometimes you just blink and close your eyes and a team's just atrocious and it feels like there's just no way they can dig out of it. And that's what the Falcons feel like right now. Like, and, you know, they felt like that in basically like the post-Julio era, right? And, yeah, just an absolute joke. I do love that somebody went and quantified it, but sometimes you don't need a stat to know. Like, that felt like a khaki running in here. Like, I have the numbers. And I'm like,
1: yeah, we know.
0: We figured it out. No, don't worry. Like, good. No, thank you. Like, honestly, hey. Everyone should lean into their strengths and look at the world the way it goes through their eyes. That's great. I figured it out 7 hours ago before one digit was ran through your machine, your football stankometer or whatever it was that shot those numbers out. So, no, gross. Kyler Murray getting hurt as well. Just like, gee, whom amongst us could have seen that coming? I thought it was going to happen like once it started to get cold. I didn't think it happened in week one. But, yeah, it's just, man, the NFL, like it is – there is no sport that makes you drink through a fire hose every single week like the NFL does. And they're even spreading out games. We had games. We already had two games before the weekend had started. We got one more coming tonight. And it just feels like every game had something that you could take away from. Maybe they don't matter. Maybe they're not. It's like the Bears putting up 60 points. Could you imagine? I told you Caleb Williams is going to helm an offense that nearly put up 60 points. And it'd be like the ninth story coming out of an NFL Monday or coming into an NFL Monday. This is why this league just maintains and continues to be the best.
2: Yeah. Yeah, it is absolutely the best. Did you see, speaking of Caleb Williams, he came up to, after the game, he came up to Dave Canales and he shook his hand. He's like, you guys had a great defense there. He was like, totally.
0: Oh, my God.
2: he was being frank. I think he was being honest. They put up 59 points on the Panthers.
0: Don't want to hear it from you. Yeah.
2: Last week we were talking about the Justin Herbert Tua debate being settled.
0: Right.
2: And is it just possible both guys stink? And I understand that Justin Herbert was running for his life. The gif of that Chargers offensive line blocking nobody. As three free rushers.
0: Good try. Yeah.
2: Just bowl him over is hilarious. And yes, there is still the Madison beer of it all.
0: Man.
2: And she was cheering in full effect.
0: I just like to be on record. I'll make no apologies for saying all the things I said about Taylor Swift taking over NFL coverage and loving every second that they want to show her dancing in the press box. So like, hey, Justin Herbert, please do some good things this year. So I don't want them to cut to her and it's like she's like a grieving widow up there, okay?
2: Yeah, at least score a touchdown.
0: Yeah.
2: That's all it took yesterday.
0: And they
2: in a loss to the Cardinals.
0: Well, you don't think that, you know how many cameras they have in an NFL game?
2: Yeah.
0: One of those is running ISO, okay?
2: Yeah.
0: Anytime the Chargers have the ball, cut to beer.
2: Yeah. That's a decent job. Yeah. That guy who's running that one camera?
0: I mean, hey, we're not all heroes wear capes, okay? Yeah.
2: All right.
0: Just like I love for his, like, I would pay for the conversation with his wife. Like, how'd work go today? He's like, it was fine. No further details. It's like, well, what were you on? Like, sometimes you're spotting the court. Oh, did you get the quarterback? He's like, all eyes were on me. And we will not be asking any further questions.
2: Anywho.
0: Zoom was working.
2: Yeah. All right. When we come back, we'll talk to Charles Davis of CBS next. As the Fan Morning Show continues, Ben Ennis, Brent Gunning, Sportsnet 590, The Fan.
3: From the 680 News Traffic Center, I'm Eva Franciscatos. East 401 east of Yonge Express. Left lane is closed for a stalled vehicle. It's slow from approaching Yonge in the Express. Then from Kennedy to Nielsen Collectors, three left lanes are closed for construction. Westbound on the 401 at Highway 25, we've got delays from west of James Snow Parkway. And then it looks like we still have ongoing issues. South 427, the Express ramp to the west QEW. Second lane from the left is closed off. 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

0: Morning Show, Sportsnet 590, the Fan, Ben Ennis, Brent Gunning. One game away from a complete week one of NFL action. It is Patrick Mahomes' return to action at Arrowhead against the Broncos tonight on Monday Night Football. But let's talk to our insider, brought to you by Don Valley North Lexus on a Monday, Charles Davis of CBS. Good morning, Charles. How's it going?
1: Going great. How are you guys doing?
0: Doing very, very well. Hard to know where to

0: start, but I think proximity to where the Bills play and them being now, I think they always were, but and they've crept ever closer to the Rams as far as the second Super Bowl favorite, and putting a hurting on a Texans defense that was the second best scoring defense in the entire NFL last year in an exhilarating game. Like, when do we start thinking, like, this is maybe the Bills' year?
1: I think we thought that in the offseason. I think the question marks are always the same. Defense with Jimmy Leonard now running it, will they have enough on that side of the ball? I mean, they haven't had a true, what I call, closer rushing the passer in a while, right? And they've been trying to stop gap it for so long, haven't they? Von Miller was brought in to be that guy. Joey Bosa was brought in to help be that guy. You see where I'm going with this? Greg Rousseau was drafted, and I think he's going to be a lot like Jadeveon Clowney. And Clowney was the first overall pick, and we expected, 15 sacks a year out of him. He never had a single season where he got 10. I think he got 9, 9.5 once or twice. Rousseau's going to be a 7, 8, 9 sack guy. I don't know that he's going to be a double-digit guy. It's been out there for a long time. Hadn't happened. But all that being said, if 17 is running things for you, you're in good shape. I mean, he was scintillating as usual yesterday. Legs, arm, just being himself, and that team believes totally in him, and they raise their level of play for him. I mean, remember, that was probably, what a lot of people might say is the best defense in the NFL. They went in there and put all those points on the road, season opener. Yeah, you got to feel good about everything if you're Buffalo, and especially if you're Joe Brady. Brand new head coach, get off to a start like that with a big win on the road against a real favorite. That's a big deal. But we said that in the offseason, right? We said Buffalo should go back to being the lead team in the AFC East and one of the prime contenders for a Super Bowl. I expected New England to take a step back. Buffalo will fill that void quite nicely.
2: Yeah, I wonder if you feel the same way about it. When you're Josh Allen and you've done all the Josh Allen things, you get a little more breath from the, let's just be frank, what should have been a game-ending interception in the end zone, right? Like, you get to tell the story of, like, hey, look at this guy, bounce back. If that is, I don't know, let's just pick on somebody, Cooper Rush, you go, okay, but we know how that game should have ended. It should have ended with being picked off. You get to be Josh Allen. It's like, hey, Superman, yeah, okay, made a little mistake, got a second chance and did it. It does feel like somebody like Josh Allen, although it's an interesting flip side because so many of these late playoff games with him have come down to the pick in a crucial spot, but it does feel like somebody with his resume maybe gets a little bit of a breath from how we talk about that if it's somebody different on this Monday.
1: Yeah, I would agree with that, but the reason we were able to give him that is he does come back and make that play. Since we use Cooper Rush, and poor Cooper's like, he's somewhere in Atlanta. He's like, what did I do? Like, I'm catching these strays for what? But those guys, typically when that mistake happens, they're not the ones that come back and make the next play. See, guys like Josh Allen and any other superstar quarterback you want to mention, go back and look through their time frame. Allen, Burrow, Mahomes, all those guys. Mistake happens, they throw a pick, whatever. When they get their next opportunity, it usually works out pretty well. Those guys have the short memory, they have the confidence, they have the full belief, and off they go. I remember talking with a guy in the NBA years ago, great shooter, I won't use his name, great shooter. And he said, I said, what happens if you miss a bunch of shots? He goes, I shoot the next one. He's like, if I miss 10 in a row, I just say, hey, there must be something wrong with the ball because it darn sure can't be me. He said, I never get to that stage where I think I'm the cause of it. And that's where that belief system comes in for these great players. They never look and go, well, it must be me. No, it must be other external forces. It must be something else. And they keep going on the same path. And then those guys come back and cash in for you. I mean, you're terrified. They make a mistake. You're like, oh, God, when they get their next chance, here they come. And Josh Allen is one of those people who does that.
0: I don't think confidence is an issue for either Jackson Dart or Cam Scatterboot. They seem...
1: What? Yeah, those two?
0: Yeah.
1: Oh, those two. Their self-esteem is so low.
0: Yeah, they need a lot of pumping up by their friends and family. No, they seem totally fine. And they're interested. I don't know how long they're going to be able to stay healthy together, but are there anything more than just a curiosity, or is it like, is something happening there in the Meadowlands?
1: No, something's happening. And

0: we saw it really dart as a rookie. We saw it a bit. We saw with Cat Scataboo as a rookie. That high self-esteem for both of them, coupled with the fact they are really good football players. You know, when Dart came out, I remember, you know, when I did those mock draft things, and that year I put Dart as number 3 overall to the Giants, and I mean, people lost their mind. Like, people, you know, at that point, I should have retired, okay? Because obviously I'd lost every marble I had in my head. And you guys remember, later in that draft, first round, Giants trade back in, and they take Dart. Now, they didn't want to take him at 3, but I knew they really loved him. I knew that. And so they got him, and off they go. And Brian Daboll was the head coach, and boys, what was the old expression? I wish someone loved me as much as Brian Daboll loved Jackson Dart. And we saw it. And Jackson, of course, has to still learn to take care of his body when he's running with the football, right? But his belief in self, and he's really playing well. Like, when he throws football, he's accurate as heck. Ball's in the right shoulder. Ball's in the right spot for you. Hey, he'll stop a receiver before he gets hit in the middle. He'll throw it so he can keep running on the outside. You name it, he's really locked in well. Scataboo, I think I said it coming out, and I don't think that was an original thought. I think a lot of people kind of said the same thing. He might be a one contract runner, but use the heck out of him for that one contract, because he is nothing but a car wreck on every carry. And that's just how it works. And both of them, young, immortal, right, in their minds. Hey, we can just go out and do it. Shrug off the knee injury. Do backflips while you're doing rehab. You know, you do all the dumb stuff that you do as a kid. But that belief, that fun, that joy, we saw it translate, didn't we? We see how they play on the field, and the Giants are elevated. And I think already, I can just tell you, I'm from New York State. Hey, we're going to the playoffs. I mean, after last night, I mean, Giants fans are just going to be so jacked up. But they needed that, because they'd had, what, 3 straight opening day games where they didn't even score a touchdown. And then they beat the Cowboys, the hated Cowboys, on opening night with John Harbaugh and the brand new coach. And yeah, they're feeling pretty good. I still don't know if they're a playoff team, but I know that they're much improved. And I'm putting them down as a definite playoff team for next year.
1: Yeah, and I mean, hey, what a weekend for all of the team. Well, I mean, I know 2 of them play in New Jersey, but Jets, yeah. Giants, and Bills coming up on top. Like, yeah, even the lowly Jets find their day there. One team that I did want to talk to you about, and I think they were one of the great kind of question marks coming into the season. Part of it is the changeover at head coach, when there hadn't been any there in a long time, is the Ravens and what's going on there. Now, it's amazing how different a team looks when Derrick Henry is back to his old self and has 3 rushing touchdowns, isn't it? I have no questions about what Derrick Henry is at the best. I think it's fair to wonder how they use him this year to try to get close to the best version of him when the games matter the most. Yeah. But that just felt like such a reminder that when Derrick Henry is looking like Derrick Henry, good luck stopping that offense.
0: No question. Perfectly stated. Their big issue now is what's happening with the receivers. They had some injuries in the receiving core and the whole deal, but I'm not surprised overall. The Ravens organization is full culture over individual, even though they've got some pretty good individuals that pop up, right? You just mentioned Derrick Henry, but what's happening with Lamar Jackson? We got to see the transition of Lamar Jackson as a quarterback from legs first, legs second, legs third, to playing the position, because he'll still be able to utilize them. But you saw last year when he was hurt and couldn't run, he's a totally different quarterback. So he's got to make that transition and all of that. That's starting to happen. And they've got a new voice in there that they like, and Jesse Minter is the coach. I thought they'd be the favorite in their division to start the season anyway. Never really worried me. He kind of was kind of fit what they were looking for as a head coach. And I didn't expect Henry to fall off the cliff yet. You know, and you're right. How are they going to utilize him so he's ready to go come playoff time? That'll be interesting to watch as the season unfolds. But the Ravens, you know, Cincinnati got off to a nice start. I mean, a heck of a win against Tampa. I mean, the crazy part with Cincinnati was how much defense was played by them. Because what is the number one question mark with the Bengals? Defense. We never worry about Burrow in the offense, right? Defense was taking a win. They had like 4 takeaways yesterday. Like, two of them ended up in the end zone. I'm watching the game going, whoa, is that Cincinnati really that I'm watching right now? Mm-hmm. And if they can do things like that all year long, they're neck and neck with the Ravens in the AFC North.
2: We did get the one freak show result, the one that maybe killed a bunch of people's elimination pool with the Chargers losing to the Cardinals. And we thought we're going to be in the Arch Manning.

0: sweepstakes, and maybe they will. Yeah. And maybe that'll just be an outlier. But a lot of people dunking on Justin Herbert today. And he was under siege, and he was under siege last year. And they're trying to remake an offensive line there, I guess, with the Chargers. How concerned should Chargers fans be if they're losing to the freaking Cardinals?
1: I'm going to tell you, if I were in elimination pools, that probably would have been a prime team for me to have picked.
0: Yep.
1: So I totally get it. I was very surprised. That was the number one result of surprise for me on Sunday with the NFL. Because I just didn't see, and in Los Angeles too, the Cardinals? Wow. That one really threw me. Because typically the Chargers are ready to rock and roll. You know, Jim Harbaugh usually has them ready, focused, blah, blah, blah. The problem for Justin Herbert is now it brings his offseason back into focus, doesn't it? I mean, everybody was giving him so much, you know what, you know, he gets engaged and he misses voluntary camp, you know, OTAs, mini camp, he's not there, you know, and then we start focusing on things that just don't matter. Oh, there's his fiance again, and there they are kissing on the field after practice, and oh my God, and she's at practice again? You know how many other wives and girlfriends and other people are at practice? I mean, it just gets to be too much, but that's what happens when you're in that position. But what happens when you play a poor game? What do? We bring it all back, don't we? And I don't know if he prepared well this offseason. I don't know if Justin was locked in. Well, I think the Chargers ultimately will be okay and be in the race in the AFC West. But that was a real thud for an opening game against a team that they should have handled pretty easily.
2: Yeah, it certainly was. I don't know that it's fair to classify the Saints as a team that should have been handled more easily. But when you look at them and look, you know, they had their chance. They could have extended things and tried to tie it, but they wanted to go for the win on the road, which I don't begrudge them there. But is that more impressive from the Saints or a like check engine light for the Lions in that game?
1: No. The Saints. We saw the Saints start to make the move last year. About the last 6-7 games, Shuck goes in at quarterback. Things keep improving. I thought Kellen Moore matured as a head coach very well in his first season, and that team really likes playing for him, and we saw it again on Sunday. We kind of, you know, the thought of the process in the offseason was, well, the Lions will get back to being the Lions, right? So when you just look at the matchup and what we've seen over the last 3, 4, or 5 seasons, you would think, hey, the Lions at home, yeah, they're going to take care of business here. This Saints team is a much better football team than people give credit, and I think people find out as the season goes on, they will be a major factor in their division because you guys know how jumbled that division is in the NFC South. And Shuck's a great player. When I say great, ascending to being great, I think. I really do. The throw he made in overtime, come on. And the throw he made to get them to overtime, the one to Olave, oh, my goodness. I just think that, you know, let's not get overly concerned about the Lions because they didn't blow out the Saints. Just kind of take it like, hey, the Saints are pretty darn good. Saints versus Cardinals, I'm taking the Saints 10 times out of 10. Now, we know that that's never going to happen because this is the NFL. So I'm taking the Saints 8 out of 10, Saints versus Cardinals. That's why, to me, it's a much bigger deal that the Chargers losing at home to the Cardinals than the Saints pressing Detroit on the road.
0: Mm-hmm. Yeah, the NFL's insane. Because the Packers are the only winless team in that NFC North, and they were up big, and no Kyler Murray against Carson Wentz, and no, they lose big somehow.
1: That was great. Listen, it was 19-10, and Green Bay was in full control.
0: Yes.
1: Like, it was a 19-10 that felt like 29-10.
0: Yes, it did.
1: Right? I will tell you, I look away. And when I say look away, I flip to something, I'm doing work, I'm what have you, and I see a score, and how many times have you done this in your careers, guys? Wait, what? Mm-hmm. No. Okay, so they flipped the score. They got a typo, right? Somebody did it wrong. It went from 19-10 to what was it, 29? Well, what? 39 to 22? What did I miss here? You know, so that was huge. How massive was that for the Minnesota Vikings?
0: Yeah.
1: Quarterback gets hurt. Carson Wentz wins the number two job over the number one pick. Mm-hmm. And then they end up rolling in a short amount of time in a game that looked like it was lost against Green Bay. That's a massive opening day win for the Minnesota Vikings.
0: Yeah, totally. And it's not entirely this when you end up scoring 20.

0: 22 unanswered in the fourth quarter and winning by 17 points. But there was an egregious roughing the passer call that happened on I think it was the go-ahead drive for the Vikings against the Packers. And I think now I can drill down. I've done some social searching on that. The roughing the passer in the NFL is now the officiating decision in all of North American pro sports that irks me the most, because that's insane. Like, I don't know what you're supposed to do as a pass rusher when you are trying to get to the quarterback, hit them
1: and levitate.
0: Yeah, I don't understand.
1: Just don't fall anywhere near them.
0: No, just defy the laws of physics. It is the thing that most irks me, because I get it. We want to protect the quarterbacks. It sucks that Kyler Murray, you know, he didn't even last a whole game. I get it. It sucks when we're like in week 12 and we got a couple of backups going against each other. I understand the thought process there, but that's like, you also, it is football, and like, yes. I just don't know what you're supposed to do.
1: I like where you're going with this. I really do. I'm not one of those people that is sitting around going, God, they've really taken the game and people don't play football like they used to and blah, blah, blah. It's like, okay, I'll take you to a game on Sunday and we'll stand on the sidelines. And if you haven't turned, you haven't turned your head away in the middle of the first quarter going, oh my God, then you're not human. All right. I'm with you though. Look, you have to play the game the way it is intended to be played. If you're hitting the quarterback legally, right? Like Kyler Murray got hurt on a running play out of the pocket. All right, it was a flag because it got hit in the head, and I get all of that. But when you become a runner, you put yourself out there, correct?
0: Yeah.
1: The roughing the passer thing in the pocket, as long as you're not hitting them in the head, right? It's very clearly defined. You're not going strictly for the legs. We're very defined on this. You're going to have to play. And if guys get hurt, and I'm not cavalier about this, but this is how teams have to build, don't they? We've had a litany of teams who have had to use backup quarterbacks and have found ways to have success. Okay, Jeff Hostetler won a Super Bowl filling in for Phil Sims. The backup quarterback won the whole thing. College football, we see it time and time again. You have to build your team and your roster and have that position taken care of. Because guys can get hurt coming out of the cold tub. I mean, how many of us, the Sam Darnold injury, if you were just watching in regular time, you were wondering how he got hurt. You're like, what just happened here? So these are things that go. So I'm with you totally on that. It's kind of replaced in basketball, the block charge, you know, that right. We used to just lose our minds over, and they tried to define it with the semicircle and everything else. It is just really difficult when you say they've done everything possible to not hurt the quarterback. Yet they're still getting a flag. And I'm with you on that one. Like, you know, what exactly did you want him to do in that stage? As a safety, it's like when the receiver goes across the middle and you go and you're trying to hit him in the proper strike zone and you drop down and you're trying to hit him in the, you know, the body area. He ducks his head.
0: Yeah.
1: And now you have a penalty. It's part of the game. I get it. But I can understand the frustration. And I have to admit, I back you on the frustration.
2: Yeah, totally, totally. It pains me to do it, but I also agree with Ben. So tough morning for me, but I'm with you. I'm with you, Charles, there. Bears, that warning shot they sent to the NFL the most impressive thing that we saw this weekend? I mean, I say it like it's a surprising thing. They nearly put up 60 points. I know they also nearly gave up 40, which I'm not going to completely throw away, but also, you know, score effects, game script. Yeah. I'm not blind to that. But, man, what do you make of them putting up nearly a 60-burger on the Panthers?
1: You guys tell me if you agree or disagree. You ready?
2: Uh-huh. Yep.
1: Ben Johnson wakes up in the morning firing warning shots.
2: Yep. Yeah, it does feel that way. Yeah.
1: That's who he is.
2: And push-ups.
1: If Ben Johnson could have got 70, he would have got 70. He could have got 80, he would get 80. And by the way, I do believe that if someone flips it on him, he will not be the guy whining to us going, I can't believe they ran it up on us.
0: Right.
1: I think that he would take it. I really do. I think that he's just like, look, guys, this is what we're about. We're about going out and playing. We're about putting it to them. We're about going on. And if someone does it to me, I shake their hand and I move on. Except maybe Green Bay. He hates Green Bay. We get all that. But they have signaled to everyone that last year was no fluke. And instead, and maybe we're better. And you're right. Defensively, we'll see. I didn't get to see a lot of that game. I didn't see how big they were, you know, in terms of score. And in Carolina, were they matching score for score? And then maybe it was kind of 2-4. I don't know. All I know is that we could have been there all night and the Bears would have comfortably won that game. Like, Carolina had no answer.

0: Zero. And their defense was much improved last year, and they thought they're going to be better this year. That's a tough way to get things started. But here's the thing. They're in the NFC South. Mm-hmm. They're not out of it. I mean, I know it's 1 week, right? Carolina loses, Tampa loses, New Orleans loses, Atlanta loses. Mm-hmm. At least the NFC South stays consistent. Everybody just kind of hangs with each other.
1: Yep. Yeah, it wasn't Bryce Young's fault either in that game.
0: No. How about that?
1: Yeah.
0: Wasn't Bryce Young's fault. And one more time, folks. Number one pick overall, CJ Stroud, number two. And the end of year one.

0: one. Boy, did Carolina make a mistake, and boy, did Houston hit the bonanza.
1: Yep.
0: We are in year four, correct?
1: Yeah. No,
0: guess what?
1: Yeah.
0: Guess what? The jury's back out again.
1: Well, we were doing the same thing with Jaden Daniels and Caleb Williams, too, right?
0: Same thing. Oh, man, maybe he should have taken Jaden Daniels. Guess where we are now?
1: Yeah. I like
0: you, think Ben Johnson would trade Caleb Williams for Jaden Daniels? I don't think so.
1: I don't think so either. Charles, always a pleasure, buddy. Thanks so much.
0: Hey, appreciate you guys. You take care of yourselves, okay?
1: You too. Charles Davis, CBS. Today's Insider brought to you by Dawn Valley North Lexus. Yeah, I like to overreact, and like I had the plenty of ha-haing at the Bears with Caleb Williams.
2: Oh, my God.
1: And
2: what?
1: Who wasn't dunking on the Panthers giving up everything they did to the Bears for Bryce Young?
2: Yes.
1: And
2: yes,
1: he's all these just things a happen. Tiny little
2: he's
1: baby.
2: So little.
1: He might be good.
2: Yeah, he might be. He's still tiny, though. Yeah. That we were decidedly not wrong about. And yeah, there was a lot of ha-haing of the Bears. And it's like, Caleb Williams actually, like, he was Kawhi Leonard before Kawhi Leonard. Remember? He's like, why am I rookie deal? Can't I get a share of the team?
1: Right.
2: It's like, because that's not allowed. That's why. But I mean, hey, they can't hurt you for asking. I mean, Kawhi would say, if they give you what you ask for, they can hurt you inevitably. But I think he still came out on top there. But, yeah, I mean, we were all doing the dunking on Caleb Williams. I'm happy you brought up the Daniels, because it felt like, oh, man, this guy's just ascending, and he has that it factor, and he had the Heisman, which I'd point out Caleb Williams also had one of those as well. But, yeah, sometimes it takes a minute. Also, with this position now, I think you can go too far the other way with the position, and this is kind of why the Herbert conversation is so interesting, where it's like, well, nothing's his fault. It's like, I don't know. Something could be. So it's very, very eye of the beholder type stuff when it comes to quarterback.
1: Totally. So, yeah, I'm glad that you agreed with my roughing the passer, low-hanging fruit that everyone agrees with take.
2: Well, I did have some slight pushback to offer you, but I didn't think we needed to bring Charles into a potential marital squabble. We are 5 days into the NFL season, and you've already had two different NFL calls that you have said are the worst in sport and you hate them.
1: What was my other one?
2: The deep PI where AJ Brown breaks back to, because you were like, I don't like that. So quick power ranking, because I have a third thing to throw in here, which is just blanket goalie interference in the NHL.
1: I wrote down a few.
2: Sure, please. Okay, good. Because I was,
1: And I'm sorry if I used hyperbole and I said that the underthrown deep ball where the receiver runs through the defensive back and is pass interference is the worst call in North American pro sports. I'm wrong.
2: Okay.
1: The roughing the passer.
2: Well, you're still saying you're right. You're just like you were previously wrong, but now you're wrong.
1: I forgot about.
2: Yeah, I know.
1: You can't have your weight. That's the rule is the weight of your body.
2: Right.
1: You can hit the quarterback, and you just have to reverse the flow of gravity.
2: I think basically what they're asking for is Goldberg spear, but then immediately go into a tuck and roll the other way. I think that's how you do it.
1: No, that's the worst. Yeah. Goalie interference. So goalie interference is confusing and you never know which one it is.
2: Yes.
1: But it's not consistently horrible.
2: Okay. No, this is good.
1: It's just confusing, right?
2: Agreed. Extremely.
1: I hate the neighborhood play at second base in baseball, but I've made peace with that, right? And at least, you know, there's some sense. It's now more black and white. Sure. You got to be on the base now, and you can't hit the guy with the. Remember the early days of that, though. I think it was the first game Blue Jays played that next season in Tampa. Jose Bautista got called out for sliding slightly off the base path, whatever. I think we've largely made peace with that. We've largely made peace with the no home plate collision rule. We don't see nearly as many egregious calls as we did in the early days of that thing.
2: I do still feel 95 when I remember that, like, you're not allowed to just hammer it.
1: Well, you actually are.
2: No, I know, but there's a little different.
1: Yes. No, roughing the passer is the worst. Like, that's the worst. I don't care which side of the aisle you're on. Like, there's no way, and Vikings fans, it's easy to do now because they won the game anyway. Sure. So, like, yeah, it was bad. you should be allowed to tackle a quarterback.
2: Yeah, well, I'll be honest, I don't even like the one where it's like, slapped him in the head. I'm like, I'm sorry, is he playing football or is he not? Like, I get it. I can understand.
1: Well, especially when you go up to try and bat down the pass, right? And then your arm lands on a guy's head.
2: Yeah. Yeah, it's the same reason why, like, you should understand the action that's actually being taken place. You know, it's the same reason why, like, if it's on a follow through of a shot, you don't get clipped for the high stick in hockey, because it's like, what was he trying to do? Not high stick him in the face, was it?
1: Yeah. No, that was egregious.
2: I agree.
1: Yeah. The Packers are in some trouble. Like, I saw the Vikings blitz

0: Jordan Love like 80%.
1: Yeah.
0: of the game. Seems like too many.
1: If Matt LaFleur is the genius that all the people, like the Schragers of the world, tell me he is, and I have no reason to disagree with them, something tells me probably scheme up a package or two that would, don't even worry about picking up the blitz, right. Just like screen central or quick hitters or whatever. See, it feels like, yes. And you know, I'm sure they were aware of this heading into it, that could be schemed around is what it feels like to me.
0: It does.
1: To which Justin Herbert says, yeah, I don't know, buddy. We've been trying to scheme for me getting my doors blowing off the entirety of my career. And I haven't exactly been working here. And I have Mr. Vaping Genius, Mike McDaniel here, and even he can't save me.
0: Yeah, that's tough.
1: It's tough
0: for him. Anyways, all right.
1: But then on the other side of things, when it comes to Herbert, life's pretty cushy. When
0: Yeah.
1: The
0: no, there's
1: actually,
0: the yin
1: doesn't even
0: and
1: need
0: the
1: to
0: yang.
1: He doesn't even need to leave the stadium.
0: Right.
1: Just the field.
0: Yeah, that's right. She was there. All right, good stuff. Good stuff from Vladimir Guerrero Jr., yesterday. Four hits.
1: Why? He do something?
0: He hit his first home run at Rogers Center. Yeah, it was September 13th. So what? He's about to hit 20, okay, in the remaining six games at Rogers.
1: You don't know. Simmer down.
0: You don't know. So Jays fans booed him on Friday, and they gave him a curtain call on Sunday. Is this the proper way to handle this player? We'll discuss next as the Fan Morning Show continues. Ben Ennis, Brent Gunning, Sportsnet 590 The Fan.
2: From the 680 News Traffic Center, I'm Eva Fragiscados. On the eastbound side of the 401, it's still slow through the 427 where we've got debris. Westbound 401, the ramp to James Snow Parkway, right lane blocking the stalled vehicle. It is slow from west of James Snow to Highway 25. Looking at the eastbound Gardner, busy park lawn all the way through to east of Jamison. And then eastbound on the 403, delays building through there. Westbound QEW Gardner, again, typical volume delays. 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
8: Pace of 3-2 pitch. And hit it in the air. Deep left field. Hooking toward the Blue Jay pen. It's gone! Plaketa! Vladimir Guerrero Jr. goes deep at home for the first time since Game 6 of the American League Championship Series. 3-1 Blue Jays. Well, he wasn't going to go the whole year without one here, was he, after all?
9: Yeah, it was cool. I mean, there's been times where we've all heard different reactions, you know, from the crowd. But I think the last couple of days, they're kind of, you know, behind him and wanted to see a game like that or a swing like that. So, or a few swings like that. So, you could definitely hear the crowd. And, you know, I know that it took a little bit of time around the bases, I think. But he could definitely hear it and kind of, you know, knew how to respond and thank the crowd.
10: Fan Morning Show, Sportsnet 590, The Fan, Ben Ennis, Brent Gunning. Blue Jays take another series. Rubber match yesterday over the Orioles in big-time fashion. Vladdy, four hits, double off the top of the wall, and his first home run at Rogers Center this season. Yeah, it's September 13th, but whatever. Blue Jays still in it, and if this is the start of the hot streak, good time. Okay, so he got the curtain call after the home run yesterday, and again, the Blue Jays were pounding out the Orioles in. So that was cool. That was a great moment. That part is not really part of this conversation because, like, that was just, there's nothing to quibble with that. Right. Guy hits his first home run at Rogers Center despite the $500 million contract. Like, he wanted it. His teammates wanted it. Everybody wanted it in that building. And that was cool. Okay, so it comes on the heels of Friday's game didn't go so well. Max Scherzer gave up a zillion runs. Vladimir Guerrero Jr. gets picked off second base. He strikes out in a big RBI spot. He got booed. Next time up, they chanted his name.
11: Yeah.
10: And he still didn't get a hit. And things have gotten better for him since that point. Also, don't get this conversation twisted. You do whatever you want. Like, I'm not fan shaming.
11: I was going to get to this, but I'm happy you got
10: in
11: here.
10: In any way, shape, or form. I'm just talking about if you were just going to design a fan reaction that you think is most appropriate for a $500 million player being one of the bottom 30 everyday position players offensively in the sport in September.
11: Yeah.
10: How different would it be than what Vladimir Guerrero Jr. got running the gamut Friday through Sunday?
11: Okay, I just have I have one question of clarification before I answer this because I have two doors I can walk through.
10: Okay.
11: Am I answering what feels most natural to me or what I think is actually going to, if I believe it can help the situation?
10: Oh, I mean, if you think that there is something that can help the situation.
11: Because I am of the belief.
10: Oh, really? Okay.
11: I am of the belief that 50,000 people booing Vlad is not the road to. Like, I don't think the stick

0: is the avenue to get the best out of Vladdy. I think the carrot is, generally speaking, the better way to go.
1: Okay, hold on. Okay. I'll let you finish in a second. Maybe, but all he's gotten is carrot his entire career and this season, and what's it resulted in?
0: Zilch. So, up until yesterday, or no home runs at home.
1: Right. Yeah. And coming on the heels of being booed on Friday. So I am generally of the belief that it's not going to impact much, but I understand your point.
0: Okay, so I would, now that we've got that out there, it's like, I do think there is a world where you can easily talk yourself into, like, hey, doing the Phillies Trey Turner thing and just cheering for him as loud as possible every time up is the way to go. Not the way I see the world, not the way I'd go about it. So I just wanted to throw that out there. In terms of me, how would I, like, if I could engineer it, he'd be getting booed. He stunk this year. You can do that.

0: be the most like Scrooge Black or maybe just like absence of heart person to be like, actually, he's been so bad, we don't deserve the curtain call or, you know, an ovation after the homer. Obviously, that's the case. But how would I be handling it? I'm surprised it took so long to get to the grumbling point of things this season. So if it were me, yeah, like I think if you want to be like, we're a baseball town, we care, we are, and I think people want to fluctuate on either side of this, but it's like, we're a hard market, we care about things, then that guy should have been getting booed a lot this year, a lot more than he had been. And yeah, the Friday night would be more indicative of the rest of the season than more of an outlier for me.
1: Okay, again, you can do whatever you want.
0: Yeah.
1: I'm just talking about my sensibilities, mm-hmm. and I also need to preface, it's a good point about, I don't really think it does impact the player either way, because sure, clearly the carrot, like they've cheered him vociferously. Mm-hmm. And I think that might only have a negative connotation.
0: I'll anyway, do some Googling.
1: They booed him a lot this season. They've cheered him a lot this season before the booing that has happened interspersed. And guess what? It has resulted in no home runs until yesterday.
0: Just for the record, expressing opinions, complaints, or support in a loud, forceful, and repeated manner.
1: All right, so it can be positive.
0: There you go.
1: They were vociferous in their cheering of Vladimir Guerrero Jr. Until Friday when he got booed. I think, and so I'm just talking about what I think is appropriate.
0: Sure.
1: I think the way he's been handled has been, like, pitch perfect. Mm. I think it's absolutely perfect. And Friday was a great example of how perfect it was. Because he got booed
0: right
1: to high heaven, swinging over the top of a curveball in the dirt,
0: mm-hmm.
1: in a game in which he got picked off first base.
0: Ew.
1: Right?
0: Like, yeah,
1: in a game that you know you're probably going to need some runs with Max Scherzer on the mound. You get booed. Next time up, though, your name chanted.
0: Yeah.
1: Hey, do the good thing. We want you to do the good thing. We don't hate your guts, obviously. Mm. We want to love you. But it's not unconditional love.
0: Right.
1: It isn't. And you know what is crazy? Is that it kind of would be unconditional love if they had gotten one more out, if they had gotten the 27th out in Game 7 of the World Series.
0: Yeah.
1: You never get to, definitely in the year preceding that,
0: no,
1: you don't get to boo anyone at any point.
0: Right.
1: I mean, you can do it, but you're an idiot, right? Yeah. Like, if you just won a championship.
0: Sure.
1: And he was, maybe he wins World Series MVP.
0: Yeah.
1: Yeah, it's pretty tough to boo anyone ever,
0: mm-hmm.
1: and especially not the year after. But there are conditions.
0: Yes.
1: If you stink, you get booed, but everybody wants you to do well.
0: Mm.
1: So yeah, you get booed because it's like, enough already. Boo! That was awful. Your performance is abysmal. How can you get picked off first base when you're performing the way you're performing? What a joke.
0: Yeah.
1: But next time he comes to the plate, yes, do the good thing. So, we're rooting for you to do the good thing. And then when the good things really start to happen, a real explosion of love.
0: So if I could distill this perfectly, it's like you think at the preceding result of the at-bat or getting picked off or whatever, absolutely voice your displeasure. But it is almost like, all right, clean state at the clean slate at the start of the next AB.
1: It's like when, and I think this is the way it went with Kawhi Leonard as a visiting player, where it's like player introductions,
0: yeah,
1: lots of cheering.
0: For sure.
1: Huge cheers. Yeah. Wow, we really awesome, appreciate you and what you did here.
0: Sure, it meant the world to him.
1: Yeah. Ball gets in your hands during the game. Boom!
0: Boom.
1: Right, like you can have two thoughts in your head
0: totally
1: at once. And I think the way he has been handled is perfect. I can't imagine he's upset. Oh, you're booing me after what I did in 1 month and almost led to the greatest thing that can happen,
0: mm-hmm.
1: but didn't quite. It's not my fault. I got a double in the 11th inning to keep this game alive.
0: Yeah.
1: And Alejandro Kirk hit into a double play, mm-hmm. as we well remember. But yeah,
0: it's been a lot of the opposite this year.
1: I think it's been
0: the double.
1: Yeah, I think it's been totally fair and I think totally appropriate. I think Blue Jays fans have been pitch perfect in the way they've handled this guy. The booing on Friday, totally justifiable, coming off of the three-game series in Sacramento where, man, on the final game of that series, he was abysmal too and cost him an opportunity to win a series. Going into the strikeout, I guess the picking off happened in the bottom of the first. It was like you walk to put two on and one out, and you get picked off first base, and then your next at bat, you strike out swinging a foot and a half over top of a breaking ball. Yeah, boo to your heart's content. It looks like it's maybe slipping away. The Blue Jays, you know, are a couple of games below the Guardians for that final wild card spot. Boo your guts out. And then he comes up with an opportunity to change the game and get your team back into it. Yeah, then it's time for encouragement. It's like,

0: a reactive approach, I guess.
1: Yeah.
0: And not proactive. Well, I guess the cheering is proactive.
1: Yeah.
0: But the booing is reactive. But I think that's totally appropriate with the season he's having.
1: Yeah, I don't think it's been over the line at any point in time. Like, I don't think anybody could look at the moments where it's been unfair or anything like that. If anything, I think people for the longest time this season have lean towards carrot as opposed to stick. Like, they didn't want to be in a position. It's what I said about the, off the top of the show about the idea of where Vladdy finds himself now. No one in that building. Okay, shouldn't say no one. Like, there's always an idiot somewhere. But generally speaking, no one shows up to that building going, can't wait to boo Vlad today.
0: Right.
1: You know what they did? They walked in there going, maybe today's the day.
0: Yeah.
1: Like, they're probably foolish. I would have said up until yesterday, it would have been foolish to feel that way.
0: Yeah.
1: But the idea of maybe today's the day and you're going to get to see a good thing from him. And you saw four hits and nearly another one and the one getting out. So, yeah, I'm with you. I don't think Vladdy is some, you know, sacred cow that cannot be ever talked about in any kind of negative way or anything along those lines. And I think this season has proven it. And yeah, I think the Jays fans, by and large, have struck the right tone. It is always interesting to me how different the fan bases are in this city. Like, obviously, there's a lot of overlap. Like, not every single person who's a Jays fan is a Leaf fan or a Raptors fan. But, I don't know, 70% of all fan bases, I would imagine, have some affinity for the other teams, especially in the local area. And it is funny to me how different the fan bases are. Like, Raptors, I always have felt, are the most kid gloves. Like, the second somebody gets a hint of Whipping Boy, they're like, we have to love them.
0: You can't talk ill about any Raptors online. And that's not that's not a real indication of the real people maybe in the building. But I think it's
1: way closer
0: case,
1: to it. Yes. Yeah.
0: The Raptors truthers are, that's the real fan base.
1: They don't want anything of that. And then on the flip side of things, it's like Leafs. It's like, and now part of this is their own doing and the lack of playoff success and all of that. But it's like, yeah, they can get a little quick with it. And I don't begrudge anybody that. Like, you want to go be upset at this core and not getting anything done, or Austin Matthews having his down offensive seasons, totally. But it feels like the Jays are kind of in the middle of those two extremes that I feel like people kind of live on in this city.
0: Yeah, because, well, and the Raptors, it's way more recent, but if you're a Blue Jays fan of my vintage, you remember an actual championship, two of them. And last year they were in the World Series.
1: Sure were.
0: And Vladimir Guerrero Jr. is a huge part of that. But again, it is weird how it's like not his fault they didn't win the World Series.
1: No.
0: He did all he could do.
1: No.
0: Everything he could possibly do. And they didn't quite win the World Series. And if they had won the World Series, you know, you don't get to boo. And I know the Bill Simmons 5 year.
1: Yeah,
0: it's like, it's at least 1 year. I don't know if it's five.
1: But I also think he talks about that like more from an organizational standpoint as opposed to one guy in particular. But it would be hard to see a world. But I don't know. Like, I honestly don't know. Like, I sometimes think we have the conversation about Vlad, and you have actually been very good about every like couple of weeks being like, let's just actually remind everyone how terrible this has been. Like, we've talked about it like it's a bad season sometimes. And part of it is, it's like, you can't just show up to work every day and be like, all right, let's barbecue Vlad for three straight hours. But quite honestly, that would be a proper carrying out of justice if that's the way we chose to talk about it every day, given how bad he's been. So I think there'd be grumbling. You're probably not getting the outright boos, but it's like, yeah, guess what? Even if they won a title last year, you'd be really disappointed in what that season is.
0: Yeah.
1: I don't think you'd be screaming at him at the park, but you'd be sitting here going, how does it look like this? What happened? Right?
0: Yeah.
1: You'd still be having that conversation. Because guess what? You know what the title does? Like, it satiates you. Also makes you incredibly greedy for more titles.
0: More titles. We talk about Austin Matthews down years, and it's not close to what this is for Vlad. Like, what would be the Austin Matthews equivalent? Would it be, so it's a fully healthy season too.
1: Yeah,
0: so,
1: that's the other thing. Yeah, so playing all the games.
0: And for Matthews, it's probably not, what is now, 84 games.
1: Yeah.
0: And, okay, whatever. 78 games, whatever.
1: Sure.
0: It's like fewer than 20 goals, like 14 goals?
1: Yeah, I think you can honestly make them, you can make the argument it's like a 10 goal season or something along those lines. And then, because we've talked about this with Vlad too, part of the issue is he can't do anything else. Like, he can just go hit. That's all he can do.
0: I mean, he is playing great defense though.
1: Yeah, sure. It doesn't matter. It'd be Austin Matthews doing that and also getting cooked alive in his minutes.
0: Oh, okay. I thought it was like him turning into Phil Deneau.
1: No, because guess what? When that has happened, when the defense has been there, we've talked about that.
0: Yeah, you're right.
1: And it's like, I think where most people end up going on that conversation is like, look, no one's paying him to be a Selke winner. But like, yeah, it's very good that he's a good, like, we almost begrudgingly give him that. Whereas at first base, it's like, I think we all understand the import of that. And it's like, yeah, catch the ball. Beyond that, what can you really do?
0: We haven't mentioned yet today the Jesus Sanchez DFAing fairly well.
1: You gonna miss him?
0: Yeah, he's Now, the offense was not what you wanted.

0: It's not like it was abysmal, but the way he played left field and the games that he felt like he single-handedly cost this Blue Jays team, and specifically, obviously, the Tampa game. The Scherzer game. He goes on the short list of most forgettable, not forgettable, actually, because he's not forgettable. But like,
1: I have a guy that I think tops him in this category. He's also a corner outfielder.
0: Well, I mean, Socrates Brito feels like the free space.
1: Derek Fisher took a fly ball to the, like, the whole time we talked about this, Derek Fisher tried to catch a ball with his eye socket. That happened.
0: Yep.
1: At least Jesus Sanchez in that one, that was the Scherzer, but had the good sense to flinch at the fly ball landing near him, not try to catch it with his face muscle. So Derek Fisher for me is always going to be number one on the list.
0: Fair.
1: Thanks.
0: Fair.
1: You ever seen that before? He tried to catch it with his face.
0: Yeah, it's not.
1: Come on.
0: Not what you want.
1: What are you doing?
0: And I love these stories like Rudy Martin Jr., who is a 30-year-old rookie playing his first games ever in Major League Baseball, and who knows if he'll get another bat. He's been in two games and gone on base.
1: Yeah.
0: I would just like to see him get a hit, too. But yeah, it's crazy that this guy is still playing professional baseball, played in like four different independent leagues before arriving with a Blue Jays team that's a game back of the postseason, playing with future Hall of Famers Max Scherzer and former World Series MVP George Springer.
1: Mm-hmm.
0: It's Rudy Martin Jr. Yeah, of course.
1: Exactly what he should be named as well, I'd like to point out. Like, just like, you grab some names, throw a junior on the back of it. I also like old guys that are juniors still. That like it's like good. Vladdy, it'll be weird like when he's 40 and it's like, there's Vladdy Jr. Yeah. It's like, come on. He's just Vladdy now. Yeah. Like, we know. Yeah. But Rudy Martin Jr., I love it. He's 30. He's still a junior. It's awesome.
0: All right. Before we take a break, Leafs training camp opens up on Thursday.
1: So how are there so many games in training camp? And the season starts earlier and training camp still is never coming for the Leafs. Like, it should have started. It's too long.
0: Thursday.
1: You couldn't give it to me on Wednesday when it's like a Thursday. We got an NFL coming back. Come on. Wednesday.
0: Okay. And we got the rookie showcase tournament where Gavin McKenna will not play.
1: Mm-mm.
0: He's not going to play in the two rookie showcase games. He is practicing with the rookies.
1: Oh, he looks great.
0: He scored on a Michigan.
1: Uh-huh.
0: Although I'm told he scored. I looked at the video. It's like the puck didn't look like it went in the net.
1: No, there was a second angle where it looks better. Come on, do your research.
0: I guess, sure. Is anyone impressed by the Michigan anymore?
1: No, but here's what I want to be very clear. It doesn't quote unquote mean anything, but it is a reminder to me. I don't think we're giving Gavin McKenna proper due for how much of like a hot shot and a hot dog he is. Like, this is the guy who did the like Conor McGregor strut after he scored a goal I feel like I should just keep saying allegedly punch that kid in the face in the bar. This is a guy who wants the smoke. He wants the spotlight. He's going on podcasts before he's even a member of the Leafs. Like, does it mean anything that he scored in Michigan? Are people impressed? No, it's like go to sticks and pucks. It's just nothing but 12-year-olds doing Michigan. Yes. It's like, that's all. Like, they might as well call it Michigan and pucks because that's all people are doing there. But I think that it is indicative of he plays the game with like a style that I do not think we have typically seen.
0: Really? Yeah. Okay, but you think people are forgetting about that? Because I think that is the knock on him, is that he is not a 200-foot player, that is too much in the...
1: Yeah, but like, I think people go to that and they're like, good offensive talent, and they just like put him in the bucket of the other like kind of, you know, all offense, maybe no defense guys that we've seen. And I just don't know that they had that like hot dog in them. And I'm curious how much Toronto like, mm-hmm. and being such a focus, being a one pick in a market that people actually watch the sport in, how much that gets beaten out of him or how much he has success with that early and it goes on to show. So I don't know that it's going to mean anything, but it's going to be
0: just
1: fun.
0: Like Trevor Zegras.
1: No, that's not what
0: I'm saying. That's what you're saying.
1: No,
0: you're like, and people are forgetting it's great. He's like Trevor Zegras.
1: Okay, but hear me out. What if Trevor Zegras didn't need, what's his name? Pat Verbeek to be mean to him in Anaheim to grow up and be a man. What if he needed a guy in a college bar to be mean to him and grow into a man? So that's what happened right before our eyes. It's like, he already had his Philly experience. It was called Penn State.
0: What do you make of him not playing in the rookie showcase game?
1: I totally understand the idea of people are like, this is how you create entitlement. I You ever seen these games before? It is nothing but your Scott Sabourins running around and trying to kill people. So I'm fine with it. I do love.

0: that we as a hockey ecosystem, it's not September, or it's not yet the end of September. Training camps have not started, and we're already getting old man takes. I'm like, this is creating entitlement. I like, good job, my hockey brethren. Did not know you had it in you this early, but this makes all the sense in the world to me, so I'm fine with it.
1: Yeah,
0: this isn't Easton Cowan. No. Like, it's not like, go out there and run around, or Matthew Nyes, for that matter, who wasn't playing in these things.
1: You don't think there's a rookie or two out there, a young player or two, that looks at Gavin McKenna with a big old target on his back and is like, oh, you're the one that was promised?
0: Yeah, he's like watching Radko Gudas footage. He's like, oh, look what he did to Sid. And then Matthews.
1: There'll be some of that, I'm sure, in the preseason games that he played. But yeah, I think you're going to put him in the games where the majority of the players are NHL caliber that aren't idiots.
0: Yeah, it's also probably why he's going to start the year on like a third line with Colton Sissons and Nick.
1: I disagree. I just don't see it. I think he's coming out of the chute with Matthews on the top line.
0: I don't think that's going to happen. I think they got Jack Roslovic specifically because he knew Austin Matthews upon a time.
1: We'll see. All right. When we come back, Blue Jays starting a series against the Tigers at Rogers Center. Tonight, we'll talk to Adnan Virk of MLB Network next as the Fan Morning Show continues. Ben Ennis, Brent Gunning, Sportsnet 590, The Fan.
2: From the 680 News Traffic Center, I'm Eva Fratiscados. On the eastbound side of the 401, it's still slow through the 427 where we've got debris. Westbound 401, the ramp to James Snow Parkway, right lane blocked with a stalled vehicle. It is slow from west of James Snow to Highway 25. Looking at the eastbound Gardner, busy park lawn all the way through to east of Jameson. And then eastbound on the 403, delays building through there. Westbound QEW Gardner, again, typical volume delays. 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

0: Fan Morning Show, Sportsnet 590, the Fan, Ben Ennis, Brent Gunning. Blue Jays back to 500, a game back of the Cleveland Guardians after taking the rubber match against the Orioles yesterday. Orioles four games back of the playoffs. Blue Jays starting their penultimate home series of the season tonight against the Detroit Tigers. Vladimir Guerrero Jr. is off the schneid. He has one home run at home this season. That's good. Let's talk to Adnan Virk of MLB Network. Good morning, Adnan.
1: I'm great, Ben. Brent, how are we doing?
0: We're doing very well. So if I told you that the Blue Jays would get, it would take until September 13th for Vladimir Guerrero Jr. To hit his first home run at home, they'd have lost like five different starters to various injuries throughout the course of the regular season. You would have said, the Blue Jays, there's no way they're even within shouting distance of a playoff spot, right? And here they are a game back.
1: Yeah, it's pretty remarkable, Ben. I was watching my friend Matt Vasgersian on MLB Network today, and he saw the highlights of Vladdy going deep, and he said it felt like it was a game seven home run because the crowd was going nuts, and you could see his relief and exultation, and obviously happy for Vladdy to get off the schneid. And Matty V and Cliff Floyd were praising the job that John Schneider's done, and I agree with them. I mean, it is very hard to just accept your fate and say, well, it's just not our year. A lot of teams get to the World Series, get this close, and are unable to replicate that success. Back to the drawing board, let's hope it's an aberration, blah, blah, blah. But Schneider and company and DeRoss Atkins clearly believe in steadying the ship and making savvy moves to trade deadline and said, okay, even with an underwhelming season, we're still in this thing. And we can point all day to just how atrocious the American League is, how much parity there is, and blah, blah, blah. But you're one game back with 2 weeks to go. Like, I think it really is a remarkable story. Now, I think if the Blue Jays miss the playoffs, then of course it'll be an enormous season disappointment. If they make it and they lose in two straight games of wild card round, it's still disappointing. But the three of us know there's a pathway to some success here. Again, we're getting ahead of ourselves, but it's a much more challenging road for Yankees, Red Sox having to face each other and then face the Rays. It is much easier for Toronto conceivably as the last wild card.

0: hard spot. So one step at a time, one game back, and Cleveland's got a huge series now against the White Sox.
1: Yeah, massive for obviously both of those teams. Massive for the Jays as well because of the tiebreaker situation with them having it on the Guardians, but not having it on the White Sox. Just to stick on Vlad, you know, it is funny how the end of the season here feels like almost a referendum, not on how Schneider handled the season as a whole, but how he handled Vlad specifically. There were so many conversations about, do you bump him down in the lineup? And if Vlad is able to find it here, and I'll be honest, I'm still not holding my breath on that happening here, but if he's able to find it, it does feel like that'll be vindication for Schneider that he never really wavered and just kept him in that two or three hole spot the entire season long.
0: No, it's a good point, Brett. I've heard people talking about lineup protection, lineup construction, where should he be? But the problem is there was no obvious choice as to where else to put him. This wasn't like, remember famously, Joe Torre knew that A-Rod just couldn't hit the playoffs. Eventually, he went from Cleveland to batting eighth. It was like, what else can we do here? So it wasn't like I think he had a lot of options. And maybe just he felt like, hey, Vlad's earned that spot or he wanted to give him that confidence, whatever the reasoning was. But yeah, I mean, the thing I like about it, Brent, is it's nice round numbers, right? We're 150 games in. This is 12 games. That's it. If you go 8-4, 9-3, you make the playoffs. If Vlad has a 850 OPS, right, they probably make the playoffs. I mean, we can start to look at these numbers very specifically. And it wasn't like he hit the crap out of the ball. I mean, it was a 350-foot drive in his 75th home game. That's not what you want. But bottom line is it went over, and now at this point, 12 games. That is the beauty of baseball is you can literally simplify this thing and go, hey, I'm not kidding. 9-3, and this team is going to the playoffs, and we have as good a chance as anybody. So just win 3-4, we can do this.
2: So Manager of the Year awards are kind of stupid to begin with. It's always the team that most exceeded expectations. So naturally, Will Venable, the manager of the White Sox, he is the current favorite to win it in the American League. I am surprised, though, that John Schneider's like off the board. You can't even bet on him. It's too outrageous. You're not winning your money back. Everybody just accepts he's not going to win it. And on the one hand, I understand the Blue Jays had high expectations and they might not even make the playoffs. But on the other hand, I look at the injuries that they've sustained in the rotation and that the bullpen games that they've had to get by with this season have been like their third best starter. Like Johnny Holstaff is the third best starter on this Blue Jays team. Their meal ticket, Vladimir Guerrero Jr., has been basically absent. He's been the 30th worst everyday player in baseball. Shouldn't the manager get credit for like keeping your team in it? I get it. It's a weird award, and we never know what the parameters are and how much a manager actually impacts the game. But that John Schneider isn't even in the mix after this season is a little bit head-scratching.
0: Yeah, I think what ends up happening, Ben, as you said, is they just see the overall record. You're a 500 team. How could you be manager of the year if you could potentially have more losses than wins? But you have to look, as you said, what the narrative was and how many injuries they've overcome. Venable's going to win it. There's no doubt about it. Nobody expects the White Sox to even be in this position, although what a precarious spot right now. Yeah. I mean, God, since early July, they've been in first place, and now they've got 2 weeks. I could totally see them collapsing and Cleveland winning the division, and the Jays got that last wild card spot. So, but it is a great story. There's no question. No one expects the White Sox to be there, and they can hit. Their starting pitching is worrisome. They're bottom five, but they can definitely hit. And I think it's funny with manager, as you said, it's a weird award. You know, for years in the NBA, I said, how's it not Greg Popovich? He should win this like 6 or 7 times. It's absurd. Belichick, NFL, et cetera. So I think ultimately it does come down to being a popularity contest. I thought it was laughable last year that Stephen Vogt won. Stephen Vogt's a great guy. He's a really good manager. But they stunk the first half of the year. So you're telling me you're rewarding a guy for mediocrity, and they overcame this 50-and-a-half game story. I'm like, no, I get it. But you were awful for 3 months. All of a sudden, now you're being rewarded for being great for 3 months. So I'm with you. It's a wonky award in very many ways. It's a popularity contest. I don't think John Schneider's unpopular, but it's the sexy new toy of Venable being on the block in the White Sox. And listen, my boy Booney's never going to get a sniff.
1: No.
0: Every year the Yankees make the playoffs, and Aaron Boone is never going to be top five in the Manager of the Year voting. It's just the way it is.
2: No, and if they don't win the World Series year over year, he gets to go through the cycle and fire him. How are we doing this again with Aaron Boone? And all he does is just consistently get them into the playoffs, which they will be again this season. So the Blue Jays, according to Fangraphs, right now, 43.5% chance of making the playoffs. But the opposition starting tonight with the Tigers, who are done, they're finished cooked. We knew this going into it. It's all teams below them in the standings. Huge series upcoming in Texas. And then you go to Baltimore and then you wrap up against the Reds team. That is home and cooled out. They are finished. I don't know. A choke is maybe too much. And I know you're a big J journalist. You would never use a term choke, but, and the Blue Jays aren't even in a playoff spot right now, but if they don't get this thing done, considering the opposition they have in front of them, how high would the level of disappointment be here with these 12 games to go if the Blue Jays don't make it now?
0: Yeah, I think I

0: with you, but I wouldn't say choke because to me, I'm like, you've got to be the front runner to be the choke. Like, if, even the White Sox, if they lose this, I'm like, to be a true choke would be the Tigers a year ago, right? Like, when you're gagging in a double-digit lead. If the Phillies had caught the Braves in the last month, I'm like, that to me is a choke because Atlanta, for almost the entire season, has been a first-place team. But they've completely, you know, smacked the Phillies around head-to-head for much of the year. So I wouldn't call it a choke for the Jays, but I think for much of the year, we've all said the most disappointing teams in baseball are the two teams that made the ALCS last year. It's the Mariners and the Blue Jays. So I just think it would be, rather than capital C choke, it would be capital D disappointing and demoralizing and just disheartening that the Blue Jays, after what a run last year, could not make the playoffs. Because as you said, this is a true Dead Poets Society seize the day moment. Like, you've got 12 games here. I cannot emphasize that enough. If you take care of business, you will be in the playoffs. And you don't have to worry necessarily about Cleveland losing, because as long as the White Sox lose, like, you don't, you'll be scoreboard watching, which is part of what makes the whole game fun. But you do really need to control your own business. And it's not like they've got a murderer's row ahead of them here. They just took two or three against the Orioles. These are all winnable games. You're as healthy as you've been in many ways. So, yeah, it wouldn't be a choke, but it would be a huge disappointment. If we look back and a couple weeks from now say, wow, the Jays finished 79-83 or 80-82, that would be a tough pill to swallow.
1: Yeah, really, really would be. Where are you at on the idea of the Jays being the boogeyman team if they do get in here? You know, this was preceding the injuries to Yesavage and Bieber, but it felt like it was kind of becoming, you know, public sentiment of, hey, man, if you are one of these teams with a bye or you're the Rays, that's the team you're hoping doesn't get in here because you don't want any part of them in an American League playoffs. Do you still feel the Blue Jays, you know, feel that way among the teams that are kind of scrapping it out? And as we mentioned, it's becoming an ever smaller club that are scrapping it out for that third wild card spot?
0: No, absolutely, because what ends up happening, Brent, is you're playing well going into it. And I understand people might say momentum is that day's starting pitcher and, you know, who cares how you played on the stretch, but I'm a firm believer that confidence is so much a part of this game. So if the Blue Jays ride this crest in the last 12 games and they make the playoffs, and they don't just back their way in, they actually make it, then I think that ultimately that is going to be a successful story, that they will feel good about themselves, and they will be in many ways a favorite and have that confidence and be a team to beat. So again, to me, so much it is who you're facing. Like, it could be the Astros. It could be the Rangers. The Astros, they're limping their way in. The Rangers only a game back. I mean, none of those matchups are particularly scary. Or it could be the White Sox when it's all said and done. So, yeah, I think the Jays definitely would have confidence, and especially having been there before and playing well down the stretch, they would not be an easy out, even if it's only a wild card series.
2: So much of this is, and it's not just one guy that's doing it, but like, so much of this has coincided with the arrival of Brett Bateman, who's been an absolute revelation. And now he hits home runs. He hit home runs in back-to-back days, which was supposed to be the thing that he's just not capable of doing. He had 6 career minor league home runs in over 300 minor league games. And I'm not saying like now he's a power threat as well, but like, it was a lot of people viewed that Gausman trade as a bit of a joke. It's like, yeah, I guess you got to get something for a guy who's not going to be around here beyond this season, and the Blue Jays packing up shop. But okay, you add another guy with this team can't hit home runs. You're adding two players who just don't hit home runs. Like, what is the value here? But Brett Bateman has been incredible before he started hitting home runs. Like, is he breaking through to the rest of baseball? Obviously comes from a place that he was pretty clearly blocked. I think the Cubs did a good job there in not forcing him in over Pete Crow Armstrong, because that guy's pretty damn good. But is Brett Bateman starting to break through to like the general baseball fan, how good he has been for the Blue Jays atop this lineup?
0: Yeah, 100%. I mean, if people looked at that trade and it was kind of like, oh, that's who they got for Gausman. Like, nobody knows who this guy is. And all of a sudden, you're like, no, man, this guy's legit. And again, I looked at his numbers. He's not necessarily hitting for slug, but just getting on base and being pesky. And Joel Sherman of the New York Post, my friend and colleague, he watched a lot of that Jays-Yankees series. He goes, man, that guy's a good little player. He goes, he reminds you of Brett Gardner. I said, yeah. I said, like, not a big name, but clearly the top lineup can make things happen, has speed, and has good contact rate. And I think, again, that goes to Toronto doing a good job of kind of, you know, dishing and dashing at the same time. Like, you don't want to make a huge move, but at the same time, you don't want to punt on the season. So, you know, Gausman is getting long in the tooth, pending free agent, probably can't re-sign him. All right, no problem. But go ahead and get Bateman, who's going to impact your lineup right away. And then you get Soriano, who now you're saving 6, 7, 8 years in terms of his age, and he can still be a front-of-the-line starter. So, again, I give Ross Atkins and the scouting department credit for being able to identify his strength and say, you know what, we can make this happen and rebuild our team, and Bateman's been a success. And, again, if they end up making the playoffs, you can look at some of these moves and go, they rejuvenated that team. And I think the Jays felt that spark, right? When you're when you're underachieving and the whole season has been this whole slog, when all of a sudden you make some moves and you go, wait, I think we're still kind of in this thing, that new life can breathe a lot of

0: and new energy in there. So credit to Brett Baber. He's definitely turned heads, and there's a reason why he's been hitting above 300 for the Jays and getting the lineup started.
1: It's just fun to say, too. Like, we've been having a lot of fun just saying Brett Bateman. Like, it just kind of rolls off the tongue. And I was calling him Jason until he did anything of note. And it only took him a week to earn back his first name. And then he became Brett Bateman all over again. And he's been it since. In terms of somebody who has been great this season and there's been no need to quantify it, it's been Dylan Cease. But is there some level of concern with the version of Cease you're seeing lately? He goes five innings. He does a wonderful job getting out of a trouble spot in the first. He needs 30-plus pitches to do it. The velo is down. What do you make of the version of Dylan Cease that the Blue Jays have as we track deeper and deeper into the season here?
0: Well, it was a great story a couple weeks ago because it was a legit, like, coin flip. Who was going to win the Cy Young? And then Schlittler had a great start, and then Cease was wonky against the A's. They could give up five runs over five innings, whatever it might be. And then Schlittler again yesterday was dominant. Six innings, 94 pitches, only give up the one run. But thankfully, Cease was great again. So it's still a bit of a cat and mouse. I think Schlittler is the favorite. Is probably going to win. But Cease's numbers are just gigantic, man. Especially in today's game, free true outcome. Like, when you see that many strikeouts, like, it's unbelievable. Like, no matter what, Dylan Cease is going to give you durability. He's going to give you strikeouts. And he's going to be top two in Cy Young in the first year of a seven-year deal. Like, how do you not feel great about that if you're a Blue Jays fan, knowing you've got this horse to top your lineup? So he doesn't necessarily go deep in the games. That's my only concern with him. Like, he's going to throw a lot of pitches. He's the kind of guy that you'll see 110 pitches, 5 2/3. Like, he's never going to go an 8 innings, 100 pitches. He's just not very efficient. There's too many walks. But I love all the strikeouts, and I love the fact he's been a horse for this team. And again, he's been one of the best starters in baseball. And even to be on the podium, even if you're second place, no shame in that for Dylan Cease.
2: So we've now moved off of Cam Schlittler winning the American League Cy Young Award, because that's, like, done. The case is closed on that.
0: Yeah.
2: But now we're doing MVP talk, right? Because Yordan Alvarez is not in Triple Crown territory anymore. He's behind Junior Caminero in home runs, and he's a DH. And, like, Cam Schlittler's season is a joke. Like, it's how many games has he gone? It's 20 plus that he's allowed one or no runs in those games. It's stupid. Does he have a legit case to win the MVP award as well as the Cy Young?
0: I don't think so. I think Yordan's still the MVP, Ben, but you're right. I don't think Triple Crown's happening. I looked at Yordan's numbers the other day. He's really fallen off. His last couple of weeks, he's hitting around 200. The slug's gone down. As you know, Caminero's caught him in the home runs. Alonso's caught him in the RBIs. He might even win a batting title now. Like, now it's percentage points, him and Chandler Simpson. So it'd be kind of ironic. For much of the year, he's been a Triple Crown threat, and he could end up being the bridesmaid in all three major categories. But that's still a slash line of, let's say, 306, 38 homers, 100-plus RBIs. To me, that's still the MVP. It's the only race that's even remotely close is, I think, American League Rookie of the Year. McGonagall, for much of the year, was the favorite, but he slowed down a little bit. Parker Messick's been awesome for the Guardians. So that could be a compelling race. But no, I think Yordan's the MVP. And I think Caminero finishes second. He's the best player on a Rays team, which has been the best team in the American League. He's going to hit 40-plus home runs. But yeah, I think Yordan, the Triple Crown, is going to be a stretch at this point, but I still firmly think he's the MVP.
1: Okay, switching gears here. I'm sure you're well aware the NFL season is almost a week in the books here. Your Eagles, I don't know if you could say fly Eagles fly after that, but they're 1-0. I mean, they need a low throw from Jaden Daniels at the very end to squeeze one out. Is it just a matter of, like, put one in the win column and move on? How are you feeling about your birds?
0: Yeah, it was funny. I had one of my son's baseball games, so I DVR the Eagles game, and I'm sure you guys have done this. You just turn the phone off, and I don't want anyone to spoil it. No text, so you come back. It's not the worst way to watch a full football game, I gotta be honest with you. Just forwarding through commercials, you know, a first and two-yard run. Okay, let's forward through 45 seconds. You can get through a football game in about 25 minutes. So I wouldn't recommend it. I do enjoy the live experience better, but my heart was in my throat once I saw that the Commanders tie it. But then, thankfully, just a terrible play call on that two-point conversion, which the Eagles completely sniffed out. So I think they were fortunate to get the win. A lot of mistakes by the Commanders. Missed point after Diggs, the silly penalty where he hugged the goalpost. That was a 15-yarder. They would have gone for two. Dan Quinn said it was an extra point. Like, so we thankfully survived because of the goofiness of the Commanders. But still, Hurts played great. Fifth different offensive coordinator in 5 years now with Sean Mannion. Three touchdown passes. Wicks, obviously, we acquired in the trade. He looked good yesterday. And Dallas Goedert was great. So Devontae Smith, a little quiet day. That was the number one receiver. But we'll take it. A division win by 2 points of the Commanders. I like to see it.
2: Yeah, AJ Brown.

0: He's still mad though. He wasn't targeted in that game. He doesn't play for the Eagles, but he's mad. He's like, hey, why didn't I like catching footballs? Anyways,
1: well, he's got a lot of time to do reading for the next 4 weeks.
0: Yeah, he is injured. Adnan, always a pleasure. Thanks, buddy.
2: No U.S. Open conversation, fellas, but disappointment for Ben Shelton. Zverev, though, this really was his year. Congrats to him. And Rybakina, just a force on the women's side. It's amazing. It's gone from Swiatek to Goff to Osaka, now Rybakina. So lots of changing faces there on the women's side.
0: For sure. See you, buddy.
2: Thanks, boys. Take care.
0: You too. Adnan Virk of MLB Network. He is right, though. Football, if you're forced into the situation where you got to watch a game back on the...
1: Easily the best experience.
0: DVR.
1: Of the four.
0: Baseball, though, is the same. It's not the same. It's like pretty similar, though. Baseball, if you can just... If you've got the... Football, the remote is like made for it, because if it's 30 seconds
1: it's
0: ahead...
1: It's remarkable. Yeah.
0: Baseball, you got to go forward and then back 15 seconds. Like 15 seconds is the perfect amount for baseball to go pitch, pitch, pitch, pitch, pitch.
1: Yeah, I feel like the difference, though, is like baseball is... There is something, especially if it's a game of import. Like, let's be honest. If it's one of 162, you're like, okay, God made Jason 30 for a reason, and that's how we're going to do this. But if it's like like you were able to stay away from it, part of the feel is the drama and the tension surrounding the moments between the pitches. I don't know that outside of like big fourth down, doesn't necessarily feel that way in the NFL, where it's like, man, I'm really enjoying sitting in this second and 12.
0: Yeah, you're right.
1: Doesn't have the same thing.
0: No, that's a good point.
1: Yeah, and I will say, Smith, maybe not the day they wanted yesterday for the Eagles, best catch of the day. He had an absurd toe tap on the sideline there. So it also blows my mind that he ever survives an NFL season. For all the talk about Kyler Murray and him looking so tiny, Devonta Smith must weigh 19 pounds, and he plays in the NFL every year. He takes no years off.
0: That's right.
1: He plays all the games and somehow not dead. So I would just like to commend him. They should give him a Presidential Medal of Freedom or something along those lines.
0: Sure.
1: They're just giving him all like
0: candy, I guess that's true.
1: Connor Hellebuck has one.
0: He can borrow Connor Hellebuck, who is still a Winnipeg Jet. And by the way, Dylan Larkin, is it going to report to Red Wings training camp?
1: He's going to be missing something, but yeah.
0: Yeah.
1: Yeah,
0: anyway.
1: Yeah.
0: Okay. Last thing before we take a break here. Treya Savage is going to pitch for the Bisons tomorrow in a rehab stint.
1: You're
0: going to
1: go?
0: I'm not.
1: Okay.
0: I wish I could.
1: Yeah.
0: I have a prior engagement.
1: As do I.
0: But I encourage people to go. I assume it's in Buffalo.
1: I don't know.
0: They were in Charlotte last week, so I assume they're back. Anyways, he's going to pitch for the Bisons. Maybe you'll see Anthony Santander back in the lineup. He wasn't in the lineup on Saturday for the Bison, so I don't know what the plan is for him. But anyways, Treya Savage, he's pitched a couple of bullpens now. He's going to pitch for the Bisons tomorrow. And the reports are, if it goes well, if he's normal Treya Savage, and it won't be 100 pitches, that's for sure. It's going to be somewhere in and around 30.
1: Yep.
0: If it's 30 and he looks like Treya Savage, immediately back to the major leagues.
1: That's how it should be, right?
0: 100%. But it could be in a huge series, either in Arlington against a Rangers team that holds a tiebreaker over the Blue Jays, just one back, or in Baltimore, where obviously the Orioles still believe that they have an outside chance of making a run at it, and they're four back of the playoffs. Treya Savage, as you will recall, made his major league debut in similar circumstances.
1: Yes.
0: It wasn't clear what his role would be on this Blue Jays team and how he would factor in, or whether the Blue Jays would be playing deep enough for him to factor into a postseason series. And all he did was show up and shove. And then in a postseason, which the Blue Jays had so many incredible moments, he authored the two most incredible of the entire postseason.
1: And, yeah.
0: Oh, my God.
1: The Springer homer, I think, was one that'll... Like, that's only...
0: Yes.
1: If I could put forth Exhibit A of evidence, it'd be the George Springer homer. Sorry.
0: Yep. Yeah, one moment, if we're talking about a moment. But yeah. The
1: single game performance.
0: Yeah. Yes.
1: Yep.
0: Against the Yankees and just striking everybody out. And then doing it against the Dodgers and Shohei Ohtani. And those felt like maybe some of the best games. Well, this is easy enough to say because nobody's going to outdo what he did. But like two of the best games he will ever pitch.
1: Yep.
0: And maybe he is like an ace type pitcher. And this season we've seen flashes of that, but generally speaking, it's been like, fine performances. If not the guy that is, like Cam Schlittler going to win the American League Cy Young Award and maybe the MVP. By the way, we can get into that later if you want to, but what if he comes back and is that guy again. And it won't be

0: It won't be 100 pitches, but what if he saves the day yet again in these bullpen games, which have been a real coup for the Blue Jays? He's the bulk guy,
1: yeah,
0: throwing 30, 40 pitches, and then maybe he's built up again and he is back to being a normal starter in the postseason. His legend was, it felt like, unimpeachable and one of the greatest for a short-term, just-got-here Blue Jay.
1: Yeah.
0: The way he burst onto the scene and then shoved it down the Yankees and Dodgers' throats last year. In this year, where so much has gone sideways, imagine he does it again, which you can, it's not that hard to imagine because he just did it a year ago.
1: Yeah, it'd be remarkable. I think the other thing about it when you're a pitcher is you are not really beholden to what else goes on around you, right? Like Vladdy, to bring it back to the everyday position players, it's like, yeah, he can have a great performance, but like kind of need the team to win or win a couple of series. It's like Trey Savage could just go out there and be great in his four innings of work or whatever you get out of him. And he gets to check the legacy box there of like him doing his job. So I think that's the other thing that really helps him in this way. But yeah, you know, look, there's hopefully a big, long Trey Savage career ahead of him. And we get to have these conversations. But yeah, for 2 years in, you're kind of looking at basically as well as it could possibly go if he comes in and does all that. Now, that's asking a lot. I don't think it's asking too much, though, because of what he's proven to be capable of. And also because of what you've seen out of him, the idea of, you know, rushing him back or anything along those lines. No, you don't look at it that way. The second you see that arm can hold up to doing, or I guess it's really the knee, can hold up to doing anything, then you have him back here. So, yeah, it's remarkable what that would do to burnish what is already you know, it was a crowded group last year of Jays you love, right? With Ernie Clement and everything else going on. But I mean, if Savage comes in and does that, who's a more popular Jay than him?
0: It's crazy because, yeah, he's had a fine season, ERA in the mid threes. But in his postseason debut against the Yankees, you will recall, he allowed one base runner. That was a walk to Aaron Judge. And they struck out 11 in 5 1/3.
1: I remember.
0: And then in a little thing I like to call Game 5 of the World Series, went 7 innings, giving up 1 run on 3 hits and struck out 12 Dodgers.
1: That's very good. What I really like about this as well is this part of the fun of having a sports-obsessed child who, like, you know, has command of the English language, but sometimes hears things funny.
0: Yeah.
1: My kid just refers to him as Trey the Savage.
0: Yeah.
1: Which, like, works.
0: Fair enough.
1: Yeah.
0: All right. When we come back, we'll talk to Joe Siddle next as the Fan Morning Show continues. Ben Ennis, Brent Gunning, Sportsnet 590 The Fan.
2: From the 680 News Traffic Center, I'm Eva Fragiscados. New problems, southbound 400, approaching Highway 88. Looks like we've got some lanes blocked off through there. It's quite jammed up. West 401 west of Highway 25, one lane is closed for a collision causing delays. East 403 approaching Aaron Mills, HOV and left lane closed for a collision. West QEW west of Guelph Line, the two right lanes are closed for a collision. And Jarvis, both directions from Dundas to Carlton is shut down for a fire investigation. 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

0: Show, Sportsnet 590, The Fan, Ben Ennis, Brent Gunning, Blue Jays back at 500, game back of the Guardians for the final playoff spot in the American League. Starting a three-game set at home against the Tigers tonight. Vladimir Guerrero Jr. on the board. There's a one in the home run at home column for him. Four-hit performance yesterday. I'm not in the business anymore of saying, well, that's the thing that propels him forward. But Joe Siddle's smarter than me, and he can get more granular with it. So, like, maybe you'll say that, Joe. Like, was that the thing? Now we get best version of Vladdy for the final 12 games?
1: Well, it sure made yesterday a lot more fun, didn't it? Yeah. We'll see, right? We'll see. I'm kind of just getting around here. I know you guys are morning guys. I'll take a look at some of those swings a little bit later on today before tonight's game. But that, boy, what a difference it makes when number 27 is doing things right. It was just a great day, and let's hope it's maybe something that can catapult him forward a little bit. And I know it's, some people may say too little too late, but it's not. Like, if he goes on a little bit of run right now, this could be a lot of fun down the stretch.
2: Well, and it's also a reminder of what having that bat in the middle of the lineup can do, right? I mean, like you said, you'll look at the swings and get a little more granular with it. But just the idea of, we've been talking about this all year, you know, Kirk was hurt for a long stretch of time. Obviously, there's a diminished version of Springer. And look, the Jays have had high offensive output nights where Vlad hasn't been that. But all of a sudden, you know, have the guy in the middle of the order looking like he's supposed to, and you go put up an eight spot. You know, it's not like the two things aren't connected there. Like, it does feel like it's just such a reminder of what having that bat in the middle of the order can do and change for a team.
1: Well, it's such a reminder of your best players need to be your best players, right? That's when the offense fires, and it's been a big problem this year. Yes, injuries, but also, you know, the decline of Springer. I don't think anybody expected George to be the 950 OPS guy again this year, but they were hoping for more. And he had a little bit of a spell there in July, and now it looks like he's kind of maybe coming back and getting hot again. That would be good news. I think with Vladdy, though, he's just in another category, and I know people don't want to hear that because of the season that he has had, but he can do things even when he's not at his best. I think that's probably the more remarkable thing to me about this year. I'll be the first one to say, I've always said, like, he's next level. Even when he's not his best, he can be, like, really, really good, like, still above average, and do a lot of damage, and it just hasn't been. Like, that's how bad the season has been. That's probably the more unbelievable part than anything.
0: Yeah.
1: So if he can find anything back, like if he can correct or fix or come back with anything at all, you can have a day like that. Like, I'm not saying his swing was right back. I'm not saying it's not back, but it's like he can do some things or have a day like that. I would have expected more of this every once in a while throughout the season. We haven't seen it because of his talent. Like, I've said it before, and I probably sound like an idiot, but I think he can be an MVP one day, and I think he will be. It's just, you got to put it together for 6 months. And, you know, his swing, one thing I can add is his swing is different. It's a unique swing compared to most, say, I don't want to say sluggers, because we don't necessarily refer to Vladdy as a slugger, but he is. He should be hitting 30 home runs in his sleep, right? Mm-hmm. And it's just such a kind of a downward angle to the ball. You don't see that from a lot of the sluggers in the game. It's more of like, compare it maybe in your mind right now to like a George Springer swing, the way he really gets behind and tilts and has that uppercut sort of swing. But let's hope he can get on a run here, because that'd be a lot of fun.
0: Yeah, it sure would. Listen, and obviously, like, the way I evaluate Vlad is very different than the way you evaluate Vlad, because I got no idea about the mechanics of his swing. The things I can evaluate that I feel like I have a pretty good handle on watching baseball my entire life is like the pitch recognition and which pitches he's swinging at. And to me, it feels like that's just, it's the whole ball game there is like swinging at the right pitches and not, you know, it's hey, fine to swing at the first pitch of an at bat, and he's had great success in his career doing it, but it better be the pitch you're looking for in the spot that you're looking for it and not on the edge. And just how much of what's happened to Vlad this season is swinging at the wrong pitches?
1: Well, I'll say a little bit, because, guys, there have been an awful lot of middle pitches that he has not put good swings on. So I don't really like that argument. That can happen with hitters for sure, but I don't think that's the case here. Now, when you start expanding and chasing, I mean, you're just digging yourself a deep hole, and he's done that too. Let's not kid ourselves. But he's missed a lot of pitches right there throughout the course of the season, whether they're fastballs or hanging breakables, whatever the case may be, and hasn't gotten to them. And I think for me, that's because of your mechanics and mechanically your swing. Think in your head, since you feel like you have an eye for it, think of what Okamoto is doing right now. Dan and I have been talking about him the last couple of days on the broadcast, because he's looking different. And what is that different? It's like maybe really picking up the breaking ball a little bit better and laying off that one that's taken off on him away, identifying the one that's maybe spinning, starting inside and maybe staying middle and pulling the trigger on it. Like he's just had better plate appearances in that regard. And I think we've been saying, like, hopefully moving into the future, that's where he can take another step next year. Like there's another step there, I think. Let's hope that next year is even more improved than this year in that, yes, the same power, but maybe a few more walks, fewer strikeouts because of that pitch recognition. I do think mechanics can help pitch recognition, because when your body's moving and you're flailing and you're landing hard into that front side and your head's moving, all those things, you're not picking up the ball as well. And when you're doing the opposite of all those things I just described, you're seeing the ball a little longer, you're identifying spin a little sooner, maybe laying off. So those are the things I think when you're going good, you'll see hitters doing.
2: Looking at Okamoto, you know, I think it's fair to say he's been a little streaky at times this year. Is that just the bargain you make when a guy is going to have a little bit of a power bent to him, or do you think

0: there are things he can do to as you talk about evolving as a major league player, although he is, you know, on the older side of the age curve for when we talk about a player breaking into the majors. Do you think there are things he can do to become more consistent, or is it just part of the bargain you make with a hitter with the profile that he has?
1: No, I think what we're seeing right now, I don't know if I want to say it the last few weeks, last month, whatever, I think we're seeing a little bit of that evolving right now, where he is laying off some of those breaking pitches away. And those are really good signs, because the more you can lay off of those, you get more hitter advantage counts, and maybe you work an extra walk here and there. You're not swinging at those, so you're probably reducing your strikeouts, because really that's what he is right now. Right? He's a big power guy that strikes out a lot. Well, what if he's a big power guy that takes a few more walks and doesn't strike out as much? You know, maybe even the power increases, maybe just some hits increase and the average around base gets up a little bit. So I think we're seeing a little bit of that right now in him, and I hopefully he can carry that forward, and then not just for the rest of this year, but into next year, maybe he becomes more of that style of hitter. Because we know coming over, it wasn't like strikeouts weren't the thing right now. I don't know if any of us really thought about coming over from Japan and to the major leagues and how pitching can be a little different and you're seeing different stuff for the very first time. But I think throughout the course of the season, that became the conversation. And, you know, in talking to him, that's what I found too, that, you know, he described to me geez, a few months ago about how the game is much more north-south in Japan with the high fastballs and forkballs down. But here it's so much more east-west with the sinkers in and the sweepers and breakers and cutters and sliders, everything going away. So I'm sure it's been quite enlightening for him. But I feel like we're seeing a little bit of that adjustment already.
2: No, and you would definitely have subscribed to a 775 OPS and 32 bombs just sight unseen from him this season, playing what I think is at least league average defense at third base. He's been great, I think. Dylan Cease has also been great, but with diminished stuff, and I got the extra day of rest, and I got, okay, well, the fastball velo will be up. Nope, it was basically the same as it was in Sacramento. The results, great, outside of that first inning and the way he was able to extricate himself out of that, like, basically didn't get a swing and miss on the fastball, though. Where's your antenna on what's happening to Dylan Cease right now, Joe?
1: It's pretty high. It's pretty high, and that's what we said. We talked about him in our open yesterday about the velocity diminishing, and my point is when that happens, well, first of all, you hope it comes back. You hope it rebounds. I remember talking to him, geez, I don't know, 3, 4, 5 starts ago, and he's like, you know, just go through it late in the season, long season. Hopefully just it comes back, and we're not seeing it come back. Now he's still got the stuff to have success, but I think you still have the stuff to have success because sometimes you have a team like the Orioles that might chase a little bit, and you get them on your breaking balls, and you get them going, and that helped him get out of that first inning. But if you get a more disciplined team, maybe that's laying off some of that stuff, because for me, the high velocity fastball is what makes the secondary stuff very effective as well. So you didn't have the velocity. You're not getting as much swing and miss yesterday. So you got to rely, and you just have to pitch more. You have to use your other pitches. I noticed him using the sinker a little bit more to those righties, like we had talked about earlier in the season. So he was trying to do some of those things, but it's not ideal. I mean, you certainly want it back, because if he's not getting swing and miss on that, I think it's going to go across the board, because now hitters might be able to lay off the spin more effectively. And I'm talking about moving forward now, and if there is an October, and if you are facing much more solid lineups. So it's a concern for sure. I think the red flag has to be raised, and I don't know how you fix it. Apparently he's not injured. He's pitching. That's a great thing. Yeah. And it's also a testament to what kind of pitcher he is, that he can navigate that when he doesn't have his best stuff. But yeah, we'd all like to see some sixes and sevens again. That's for sure.
2: Yeah, it's like unusual because, and we've seen guys have diminished velocity, but when it extends for a prolonged period of time, they end up on the IL, right? Like they end up hurt. Like and he, yeah. I take him at his word that he's not hurt. But this is, how weird is this? And they give him the extra day of rest, and that didn't really help. And obviously, I bet you if everybody was being honest about it, and what's the way to get back to the best version of myself? Well, it's just like I just don't pitch for like a month. That would the Blue Jays can't afford to do that. But man, you also can't afford to have him get injured. I know you're not a doctor, but it does feel like if you're running out of gas and you're down 5 miles an hour on your fastball, like it can't mean you're less likely to get injured here going forward. I how do you think the Blue Jays handle this? Because they need him. Like even yesterday, like that was incredible that he was able to give them 5 innings the way he was. And if they keep him on normal rest, he can start against the Orioles and he can start in that playoff game. But obviously, for his long term health, I don't know how great it is.
1: Yeah, I think they can do so many things now in this day and age with testing and monitoring things in terms of injuries.

as long as that's fine and he's feeling fine. I mean, you ever dead arm, if that's what we want to call it. I mean, yeah. Everybody can get the pitchers. We've heard about it for years. I remember just other position players can get to it. And as a catcher, I remember getting it where you come up firing down to second base and the ball's like floating down. There's just nothing on it. But nothing hurts or anything. It's just the ball is not traveling. So whether that has to do with your arm speed or anything else, but again, they're measuring everything. So if it's not health related, if that's not the problem, I have no problem, and I don't think they have a problem putting him back out there. Now, you know, when are we going to see him? Are we going to see him Saturday in Texas, probably with an extra day? I'm sure they. This is where, you know, Dan was going through it on the broadcast last night too, where you're navigating which starts. Is he going to start here and there? You want him there, and you want him in Baltimore before, you know, the Cincinnati games at the end aren't going to necessarily be where you're going to be looking before that, because you're hoping to set up. You can't look too far ahead because you don't be able to look for a playoff, because you got to get there first. Like, yeah, it's a lot. It's a lot. And I think it's really a lot when you're thin in the rotation, right?

0: know, Max had a tough one, and you got Soriano today that hopefully can have another good one. And, you know, you go back even a couple of weeks, you're thinking, see Soriano. Those are your two big ones. That's they need to, and they're going to be really good. But now these red flags are raised on Dylan. And, again, he's still doing it, so that's a good sign. But, you know, we'll see. Hopefully Max can have a good one as well. And yeah, I heard you guys talking about Trey Savage, and he comes back, whatever he can give you. But they manage these bullpen games pretty well. Maybe that's the ticket going forward here in those couple spots.
1: Well, let's dive in on that. You know, the gentleman affectionately known as Johnny Holstaff has been pretty good for the Blue Jays. You know, obviously the Rays maybe made this famous, the idea of going to it not just in games throughout the regular season, but games of great import. How would you feel if postseason rolls around? And obviously, we'd feel pretty good because it would mean the Blue Jays are in it if we're having conversations about it. But starting a pivotal game at some point along the time is bullpen game. They've done a good job with it. But do you feel like that's, you know, asking a lot of several different players? Or what would be your feeling on them going that route in a game of great consequence, whether it's a playoff game or, a 160, 161 or 162 when they're still very much up in the air from a playoff perspective?
0: Well, I can tell you I've changed my mind wholeheartedly on those games because I used to think it was ridiculous. But now when you see how they can navigate the game, it's genius. I mean, even yesterday, you get Cease to go five, and that's great. But just the way, and I mentioned it on the broadcast, what Pete and John are doing, and I know they have a game plan going ahead, and they have parts of the batting order for this guy and that guy, and everybody's probably got, they're on high alert. They know when they're going to be called upon. I mean, Tiedemann was up in the first inning yesterday, so that's scary. But then he gets back up. But if you kind of monitor that usage yesterday, Tiedemann comes in for the bottom of the order. He gets a couple of those lefties, and then you turn around a guy in Leo Taveras that you'd rather him hit right-handed, and then Fisher's sitting waiting in the wings to get Pete Alonso. That went well. I mean, regardless of how it goes, that's the matchup that you wanted. That's the matchup you're looking for, and it worked. Flaherty comes in. He's got a couple of lefties there. So it's just the way they do, and that gets them to the eighth, and then it's Rogers, and it was going to be Varland until they scored some more runs. So you can see what they're doing, and every time just watch closely. He did it with Mantiply and Arrighetti and Flaherty, and see all those guys in the Saturday game, the way they bring them in to the certain situations. And Hazel mentioned on the broadcast yesterday that Paul Sewald had a great quote about how John and Pete are parading those relievers out there in the specific spots for them to have success. And if you're thinking like a good hitter, if you're Pete Alonso, do you want to face 3 and 4 different pitchers a day? It's hard. That's way back to when all this stuff started and the whole opener thing. And I remember talking to Donaldson about this, and he's like, you face a starter twice, then you got a guy coming in throwing 95 with a nasty splitter, and then you get the closer that's throwing 99 with a nasty wipeout slider. Like, it's hard for hitters. It's hard when you're facing a different guy and the stuff is what it is in the game today.
2: No, I don't know how anybody ever gets a hit. Like, honestly, it doesn't make any sense. And now we're seeing, so Brett Bateman, he gets lots of hits. Now we've seen the power a couple of different times, and these are not just like cheapy Yankee Stadium hits, home runs, right? Like, or wrapping it around the pesky pole. They're over 400 feet and, you know, 100 mile an hour exit velocity. And not that I never thought he would hit a major league home run, but he only has 6 and over 300 minor league plate appearances. I honestly didn't know he was capable of hitting a ball 400 feet. Like, where do you think the power ultimately lands with Brett Bateman? Because it's not quite Chandler Simpson, who has one career professional home run, but it's like, it's Chandler Simpson adjacent. Like, could he maybe threaten double digit home runs in his career 1 year?
0: Yeah, it's really hard to say that already, but I've always felt that you don't necessarily see that aspect of a hitter right away in his big league career. So before, a few days ago, we were kind of thinking, okay, we know what type of player he is, right? He's going to slap it around, go the other way a lot, put it in play, run like crazy, put some pressure on the defense. All of a sudden, he hits a couple of home runs, and we're like, oh. So, I mean, yeah, I would think maybe his second or third year in the big leagues, if that came around, then he's turning into that everyday type playoff or leadoff hitter, and that'd be really wonderful. But yeah, seeing signs like that already, and especially the way he did it on both a fastball and a breakable. He laughed. The first one he hit was off that slider off Hoppy, and he said, you know, I was late on a fastball earlier in the count, and I was like, why would he throw me a slider? And I was like, well, I was saying the same thing in the broadcast booth. He went back-to-back sliders. He's like, so I don't know. I just reacted to it and hit it out of the ballpark. But the other one was a fastball that he got to. And, you know, you haven't really necessarily seen that swing a whole lot on a good fastball, say middle end, that he just pulls in the air to right field. So both very good signs, and I think it's way too early to think what's that going to be. Is he going to keep hitting a home run every once in a while? If he does, that's wonderful, but certainly not trying to. I don't think that's part of his game at all. That's

0: just reacting. And it's a very good sign that that's what he's doing, is just reacting and getting to a couple pitches like that.
1: Okay, before we let you go, I don't know how much you've gotten a chance to talk to Rudy Martin Jr., who's making his major league debut at the age of 30, played in four different independent leagues. Now, you were still playing minor league ball in your 30s, but you had gotten a taste of the major leagues at 25. Like, you knew what it felt like. Yeah. This guy has never gotten it before. Can you imagine being 30 years old, having never made the major leagues? Would you have continued your professional career to the point that Rudy Martin has to finally get this incredible opportunity?
0: That's a lot of perseverance, isn't it? I have a soft spot for these guys. Anytime that somebody gets called up to the big leagues, I make it a point to introduce myself, say hello, say go have fun today. You know, trying to lighten the day for them, because they got a million things going on, if you can imagine. And with Rudy the other day, it was the same thing. Introduce myself, congrats, go get him. And then when he got the start, same thing. And that's when we got talking a little bit, and he's talking about his family that was going to be here and all. That was great. But my goodness, everybody's different, and it's different. Everybody's different in where you are in your life. Do you have a family? And that's a lot of, you know, when you're in the minor leagues and you're 30 and you've got family. I remember standing in the outfield in AAA some days, shagging fly balls during BP. And, you know, you're kind of, the writing's on the wall sometimes. Pitcher might know he's probably getting released tomorrow or whatever, and he's already on the phone with his father-in-law who has a construction business, and he's lining up his next job. Like, that's life in the minor leagues sometimes. So it's different for everybody, but man, when you hear this story, I think everybody around us, you know, Dan and I are talking, and everybody down in the field, and Ben and I, everybody's got this, wow, this is really cool. And it is. How can you not pull for the guy? And who knows how long it'll last, but got to see major league action. We joked when he pinch ran the other night, you've got your names on Baseball Reference now. Yep. You played in a major league game, right? And then he got the start too. So really cool, great story. And who knows, maybe he can steal a big base here to win a game down the stretch.
1: That'd be great. Or get, yeah, his first major league hit. That would be sick. Joe, always appreciate the time. Thanks, buddy.
0: All right, guys, have a great day.
1: You too, Joe Siddle. Yeah, it's a long time to ply your trade across four different independent leagues, played in Australia, played in Mexico.
2: Nuts.
1: Like, he's 30. He's got a kid. And I think part of the story is that, yeah, he wants to show to his children, like, don't give up. Like, just keep chasing your dreams, which is incredible. And, yeah, to arrive at the major league level after all those years is a 25th round pick, I think, whatever, 15 years ago.
2: Yeah. Like,
1: Just crazy, crazy stuff to finally make it to the major leagues for him.
2: Yeah, he was drafted in a round that doesn't exist anymore.
1: Right.
2: I think that's all you need to know. It's like, how old does a guy feel? Well, the way he got there no longer exists for most people. So, no, it's awesome. I am a sucker for these stories. I'm a sucker for them kind of in whatever way they take. You know, it doesn't, not to get too insular to our industry, it doesn't really work that way anymore, but it's like the idea of like, yeah, man, buddy was plying his trade in the minor leagues. Like, we're going to have, you know, like I think of those things and they always kind of jump out to me. The idea of sticking with what you want and having your dream and making it come true, and the fact that he wants to do it for his kids, awesome. But it'd be awesome if he was just doing it for himself too. So no, I don't know. You truly have to be the most like black heart, no heart individual to not see that story and go, wow, that's awesome.
1: Yeah. You're, there's a lot of Rudy Martin Jr. haters out there.
2: No, I'm just saying, but if there is even if there's even one, put that guy on a list.
1: Mm-hmm.
2: Cause it's like, he's probably doing something untoward in his free time.
1: So Dylan Cease, incredible, wacky, wild stuff that he's able to get by with averaging under 95 miles an hour.
2: Incredible.
1: Like a lot of 91s, 92s. Yeah. I did see a 96 or two, but this is a guy who's upper 90s.
2: Yep.
1: 99, 100 we've seen from Dylan Cease. He didn't have that, not even close, the last two starts. And beyond that, it has been like a building thing within the start. But now it's not even building. It's building to 96 now.
2: Yeah.
1: It doesn't build to 98, 99 anymore for Dylan Cease. And obviously, yeah, whatever. Results, baby. That's all that matters. It's more difficult. I know it doesn't feel like it is for Dylan Cease because he was just so good outside of that first inning yesterday against the Orioles. Your margin for error is just infinitesimally small if you're not upper 90s with the fastball. And eventually teams are going to come around to the idea of, oh, we don't have to be afraid of his fastball. We can just lay off all these breaking balls. And I also, I'm not a doctor. Joe's not a doctor. I set it up for Joe to so that he didn't have to say it, that he's not a doctor.
2: Yeah, yeah.
1: I think, though, when your arm is hurty and it's not working as well, it seems likely that you are at an increased risk of injury.
2: I am closer to a doctor than you.

0: That's your right. joke because I'm married to a nurse.
1: That's
0: so
1: right.
0: It's like through.
1: And what do you think?
0: I think I agree with you. Is what I think that it's probably not. If you want to get the time, or if your arm is hurting, extra mm-hmm. time would maybe help. Is how I would look.
1: Maybe
0: at
1: it's
0: it.
1: Just a dead arm and it'll be alive.
0: He said that, and I had the flashback to Josh Donaldson. Yep. It's just dead.
1: We'll be back tomorrow. Another edition of the Fan Morning Show. Ben Ennis, Brent Gunning, Sportsnet 590 The Fan.
0: Good morning.
2: From the 680 News Traffic Center, I'm Eva Fragiscados. One last look at your commute. Still very busy on all the major routes. We've got that ongoing issue West 401 west of 25, taking up the second lane from the left. It's a collision. East QEW approaching Dorval. We've got one lane closed off for a collision. It's slow from Walkers. And East 403 approaching Erin Mills. Still have three lanes closed off through there. Westbound on the QEW west of Guelph Line. Problems there. They've all cleared. There's a certain feeling on a Sunday drive. 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

0: JD Bunkus podcast. You're a big, like, happy, you like to say happy Monday, happy Friday. That's your move. You like to say that. But today is a happy Monday because NFL football is fully back. And, yeah. Looking at your step counter after NFL Sunday that also included a pivotal Blue Jays. Let's just say, can we say these are all playoff games essentially at this point?
1: Of course,
0: You lose it and you feel devastated. Because we're now at the point where when you lose a game, mm-hmm. it feels like the season's over.
1: Yeah.
0: And then when they string two together, you're like, hey, I think that this team could actually go deep.
1: Yeah.
0: Trey Savage is maybe going to be back.
1: Dylan Cease will be throwing 78 by the time the playoffs roll around, but it'll be sick.
0: So I want to get to Dylan Cease, and I do want to get to the overall sentiment.
1: Yeah.
0: But I want to start today's show with giving you an opportunity to apologize to me.
1: Oh. For what?
0: Well, last week you mocked me.
1: About what? Because I probably did it for multiple different reasons.
0: That's true. That's true. Oftentimes when you mock me, it's justified. And I don't really ask for an apology because the reason that you mocked me was totally understandable and sometimes correct. I won't say often. Mm-hmm. Sometimes.
1: Okay.
0: Sometimes for sure. But last week, I had you on this program. I had you on. We do this little fun segment together, you know.
1: Yeah.
0: Just great friends for a really long time.
1: Chopping it up.
0: Have a little banter, chop it up, you know, just chat like good friends do about the teams they enjoy to watch.
1: Yes.
0: And one of us was vulnerable, actually, I would say. I would genuinely say there was a level of vulnerability to me telling you that I liked Vladimir Guerrero Jr.'s cuts, and that his swing looked different to me, that he was kind of taking some shots at home runs, and you mocked me.
1: Yeah.
0: You, on my own show that has my name on it,
1: you
0: sat right beside me in a backup suit. Yeah, good swings. Mm-hmm. Great swings. And I said, I'd rather see some of those hacks, some of those swings, than more ground balls. And you went, yeah. And you dismissed it. And I would like to play a little clip. I would like to play a little clip for you from this podcast from a week. Actually, I think a week ago today. They'll play it.
1: I think.
0: My prediction is actually going to be based on just the cuts. I think he's going to hit a home run at the Rogers Center.
1: Oh.
0: And he doesn't have a lot of opportunity to do that. But I don't think he gets skunked this year. I think that he's going to do it. Oh, 9 games. Guy hadn't hit a home run.
1: What a prediction.
0: That he was going to hit a home run in one of his final 9 games this season after not hitting one for the entirety of the year.
1: Hold on, that was Tuesday?
0: Do you know?
1: That was Tuesday, right? That was stamped as Tuesday?
0: Yeah.
1: How many home games did they played? I guess they played 2 more home games before he hit one on Sunday.
0: Yeah.
1: So what? Okay, no. I just want people to know the timeline here.
0: Vlad Jr. just ended the longest home run drought by a Blue Jay in home games since Otis Nixon in 96-97.
1: Yeah, no.
0: The idea that wasn't somewhat of a bold prediction after an entire season of no home runs at the Rogers Center. See, and this.

0: is how you is how you repay me, is that I bring you on, I give you an opportunity to come graciously and say to me that the Cuts take was a good take, and that, hey, you know what? Predicting that Vladdy would actually hit a home run at home when he only had 9 games remaining was kind of a, you know, fairly bold position to take, given that he had 366 plate appearances without a home run at the Rogers Center. And yet now you decided to go in the opposite direction. This is
1: No. You're right. The Cuts were good. The home run was obviously going to arrive, except it didn't arrive until the third game of the series. And we're ignoring the 2 home games they played after that clip that you just showed. Right? We're just ignoring those. We're ignoring those games. The first of which, he got picked off of first base with a runner in front of him.
0: It doesn't matter that he has stunk all year. That's the point. The point is that he has stunk so badly that, like, it's still jarring when he'd come to the dish and you're looking at his OPS and it's like 686.
1: It's now just his slugging percentage is now just barely
0: 700?
1: His OPS is at 700.
0: Way to go, Vladdy. Yeah.
1: But his slugging percentage with the 4-hit day yesterday only now has superseded Andrés Giménez's slugging percentage.
0: I don't see your point about there being 2 extra games. Like, I can't.
1: Okay, you're smart. I'm just dumb. Said he would. You're good looking. I'm not attractive. Yes, you were right. Vladimir Guerrero Jr., you did it. You correctly guessed that.
0: I didn't guess.
1: You know, he would have half as many home runs as Brett Bateman would have.
0: Yeah, I did. Dude, I got to tell you, I was thrilled for Vladdy.
1: That was an awesome. There can be no, as much as you lay out the case of like half a million dollar man having the horrible year, you get a curtain call.
0: The season's already done in terms of judging it from Vladimir Guerrero Jr.'s standpoint, the regular season, that is.
1: Totally.
0: There's absolutely still a backdoor opportunity for him to have everyone remember this year as, remember when Vladdy was like, the whole conversation from basically June onward was move him down the batting order, and then he got hot in the postseason. He could just become a postseason player. That, you don't think that that's kind of on the table? And this is for a guy who, going into last year's playoffs, had struggled mightily in the postseason, and the narrative around him was he absolutely can't get it done in the postseason. He makes mistakes in the postseason. Mm-hmm. Remember that twin series?
1: Yeah.
0: One of the highlight moments outside of Barrios getting taken out early was also a base running error by Vladimir Guerrero Jr. One that was even more egregious. I don't know, actually. Getting picked off from first base was about as egregious as
1: it was the tying run with the best hitter at the plate. Bo Bichette was at the plate. He was in scoring position.
0: I know. All I'm saying is where he got picked off at first base and how it ended up happening. It was just like, it's as dumb of a play as you can see in the sport, is my only opinion.
1: No, it was insane.
0: But yes, given the circumstances, obviously that. But yeah, it was a great moment for him, but the season's over from a regular season evaluation standpoint. Like, there's nothing that he can do from this point forward that's going to change the narrative on how you felt about this year, how you're probably going to feel about the contract moving forward. Not that it's like a buster, that it's great, like, but just that
1: this is on the table now. This is going to have had happened. Just like now, Brett Bateman can hit the ball 400 feet. I literally didn't think that was possible. Now I know it is possible.
0: Yeah.
1: And not that he's going to be some 30 home run guy, but I thought we were talking about Chandler Simpson type power. And Chandler Simpson cannot hit a ball 400 feet in the air.
0: That's the thing. I think Vladdy, there was only 2 guys. Nassim Nunez and Chandler Simpson were the only guys that didn't have home runs at home this season.
1: Nobody had ever done what Vladdy had done in his career and then had a whole season where they didn't hit a home run at home.
0: That's what I mean. Why I just think it's kind of important that stat doesn't carry him around. And it's so funny because now the stat is he had 1.
1: It's better than none.
0: Totally.
1: Called getting off the schneid. I play golf with my dad a couple of times a week, but one day a week we play for 25 cent skins. And my dad, his bar for success is so low, he just wants to get off the schneid. And if it happens on the first hole, he's like, oh, what a relief. I'm not going to go through this whole game getting a golf skin.
0: Do you think he plays better the days that he gets it out of the way? Or do you think that there's a let up?
1: Bad news. It's usually worse. He's like, let's go with the reins. He's like, I've done my job. I made my 25 cents today.
0: And as we know from conversations with your father, he and Vladdy, very similar in terms of level of confidence.
1: That's right. Yeah.
0: Athletic ability, no.
1: Yeah.
0: But confidence, yes.
1: Yeah. I will say, they're slightly different mentalities. So I think it could.

0: bode well for Vladimir Guerrero Jr., who was it game one last year against the Yankees that he hit his first postseason home run?
1: Mm-hmm.
0: And maybe that unlocked everything for him, too. So maybe it does just take one. I've done it too many times to say that is the moment.
1: I can't do it.
0: But sure, maybe.
1: I'm not going to do the maybe this is the thing that opens the gate, because we've literally been doing that since I think the first road series of the season.
0: Mm-hmm. And then he hit a home run. Was it in Detroit or?
1: It was either Detroit or the White Sox. It was like AL Central team.
0: Yep.
1: It was the series where Jeff Hoffman blew that game. Where it wasn't really his fault. No, Kirk got hurt and Valenzuela came in.
0: The White Sox.
1: Okay, so he hit one in that series, and we were like, ooh, maybe he's going to start to mash now.
0: Yeah.
1: So we've been doing that since then. I'm not going to do that game this time around. I'm not going to get burned by it anymore. What I just will say is I enjoyed the moment.
0: Yeah.
1: And what I think if there's a take from that moment, it's simply this, that there's this false reality that gets created, and some of it is because of guys like us who talk every day, and we are out here stirring the pot when it comes to the Toronto Blue Jays. So we're mentioning Vlad Jr. You're watching the game. People are talking about Vlad Jr. But it becomes this feeling of like, hey, the fan base is not supportive of this guy. Hey, the fan base is not supportive of the team. You see a moment like that and how the Rogers Center responds, where every single fan in the seats essentially knew what had just happened there. And the significance of it and how they celebrated a guy who had a first home run of the season. Like, there was no sarcasm there. There's no just like, hey, finally, way to go, Vladdy. You're doing it now.
0: No.
1: And it's September 14th or 13th yesterday. It was exuberance. It was joy. And that's the way that this fan base is. And that's what this fan base has been dying to do all season long, is just celebrate this team, have moments to celebrate, and love this guy.
0: Totally.
1: That's the baseline of this fan base.
0: I don't like to fan shame anyone, and you can react however you want.
1: I completely agree. I think fan shaming is the lamest thing that you can do, unless it's something where it's like you're just even the dumb stuff. I don't get upset about it personally.
0: I don't get upset either, but this take is, again, have that in your back pocket, that I'm not judging anyone the way they react or don't react to a player, especially one making as much as Vladimir Guerrero Jr. But I think if I were going to draw to what I thought was the most appropriate reaction to the entire weekend for Vladimir Guerrero Jr., pitch perfect. Booed him on Friday. Absolutely deserved booing after the strikeout, after getting picked off at first base in the first inning. Boo your guts out. Next time he comes up, chanting his name, though, like waiting for something good to happen. Good things happen. Curtain call, standing ovation. I thought it was just pitch perfect the way the fans reacted to him, because they want, obviously, for things to go well for him, right? There's love, but it's not unconditional, right? There are conditions. And man, if they had won the World Series and he had maybe been World Series MVP, maybe we are talking about unconditional.
1: Yeah,
0: like year one after that, it's probably unconditional. He's not allowed to be, not a bad word is to be said about Vladimir Guerrero Jr., but not because it was his fault. He hit a double in the 11th. They didn't win the World Series. Yeah. So there are still conditions on the love, but he's going to be here for a decade and a half, right? And obviously there is a connection. We felt it just a year ago between the fan base and the player. I thought the whole thing was handled perfectly. I thought the booing was appropriate on Friday. I thought in that game, rooting for him in his next at bat was also appropriate. Mm-hmm. And then the booing when that didn't go well. And then I thought the standing ovation and the curtain call yesterday was awesome.
1: I guess that's sort of where I'm going with it in terms of his perspective. Like, you mentioned that connection. He's always been really smart about it. Even yesterday, he hits the home run. And I can't remember who asked him, but I just saw it written out. Like, I didn't actually see him say it. But he was asked when he put the home run jacket on, like, was it for the Dominican Republic or was it for Canada? And he's like, it's for both. Mm-hmm. And I'm like, yeah, he knows what to say and how to play to this market. And I think a lot of it is authentic and genuine. Like, I don't find it to be the trope of, you're not just playing for a city, you're playing for a country line.
0: But that's true.
1: But yeah, I know. Soon to be playing for the EU as well.
0: That's right.
1: China? Yeah, I mean, it's very open-ended in terms of how many people you're going to be representing soon for the Toronto Blue Jays. But if you're Vladdy, mm-hmm.

0: and you've had this whole season where it's like ups and downs and you've had the boos and it's got to be in your orbit the way that people are talking about you. Like it's not just the struggles at the plate. It's not just the feeling you have in the clubhouse. There's got to be a quiet moment or two where he taps in or sees something that is relevant to the way that he's played. And I would guess that after you sign for $500 million and after you go 366 plate appearances at home without a home run, you start to doubt what your connection is to the fan base or whether they have turned on you. Like,
1: or if they're too fickle, right? Like, didn't you see what yes. I just did?
0: Remember Kevin Durant when he left? And I know this is a wildly different example, but it did show me how disconnected sometimes pro athletes can be from sports fans, which is like Kevin Durant left Oklahoma City and then he went on the Bill Simmons podcast and did like three interviews. You remember those?
1: Yeah.
0: He had one where he was like, I couldn't believe that Oklahoma City fans turned on me the way they did. He's like, it really is. They didn't really love me. They just loved that I played for the team. And you're like, yeah, you left them to go join the team that beat them in the playoffs. And you're offended that the fans don't love you like that anymore. You expected them to support you for the rest of your career. I'm not saying that Vladdy is that delusional, but I wonder if there was a seed of doubt in his mind about how this fan base felt about him at its core. Mm-hmm. And yesterday was a great reminder for him that it's like, no, man, you're loved here.
1: Yep.
0: And if you can have success here, no one's going to see a higher level of celebration than you.
1: Of course, yeah. And I would think that he never lost sight of that, even when the boos were happening.
0: Yeah, but
1: even
0: in that game on Friday, it's a long season, and it's been bad, dude. Like,
1: yeah.
0: And you get those boos, and I know you get the Vladdy chance, but it's a lot of groans,
1: mm-hmm.
0: and it's been a lot of, hey, Vladdy ground out mm-hmm. to end the inning.
1: Mm-hmm.
0: Like, I put out a stat on Thursday. I don't even remember. Days are all melding together now. But
1: yeah, are you back on Eastern Standard Time now, or were we on daylight? No, are you back on Eastern Time now? Or are you still on Pacific Time?
0: I don't know.
1: I think I'm
0: kind of still stuck in the middle. But okay. Either way, cool. That's why
1: your way back. Maybe you're at Central now.
0: I say, look out for the Niners this week. It is slip. They might slip. But he hit into that double play against the Athletics.
1: Yes.
0: And I'm like, it's as low of a moment
1: yep.
0: as this guy's had all season.
1: But only on the first pitch on
0: yeah.
1: the borderline strike.
0: Exactly. Just, I don't know. It's a long year and he's had a lot of lows. And for him to have that moment, I think, again, I'm not doing the prediction. He mm-hmm. all of a sudden it opens the floodgates, but I just think it was yeah. important for him.
1: Yeah. And if we are of the belief that the atmosphere, that the unquantifiable things, the feeling, the connection with the fans, like it does impact his performance.
0: Well, every athlete I've ever asked tells me that the atmosphere matters for players.
1: Yeah. Now, what do you do with, like, Blue Jays fans were cheering him a lot this season before
0: yeah.
1: he hit his first home run and rooting him on.
0: That's why I'm saying I'm not doing the,
1: right.
0: like, this materially changes everything moving forward take.
1: Yeah.
0: If he does, I think it's fair to go and have the take of that home run changed everything for him.
1: Yeah.
0: But I'm not doing it ahead of time anymore.
1: Oh, not like last week when you did it ahead of time and then you got to toot your own horn that you're he'll hit a home run.
0: I said that I liked the cuts and I was proven right. He was swinging for the fences.
1: Yeah, that was good cuts.
0: They're great cuts. Can we do take safe space?
1: Yeah.
0: Though, on this?
1: Yeah, this is the safe space. I miss the music.
0: So if you can't remember what Take Safe Space is, because this goes back to Good Show, it's like, you're not allowed to criticize me for even bringing this up, all right?
1: Yeah.
0: It's a safe space.
1: Yeah.
0: I've invoked the college campus rule of no one can come at me. You can't clip this. You can't do anything of the sort. Did the home run get a little diminished when two other guys hit home runs right around him off the same guy in the same moment?
1: Well, it wasn't. I guess it was off Trevor Rogers as well. But
0: it was the least impressive of the three home runs. But it
1: was sure whatever. But that was a classic Vladdy, like low line drive.
0: Yeah, wall scraper.
1: Did he almost get thrown out at second base on the first extra base hit, the double that was foot and a half
0: that he clearly pimped and thought it was out.
1: Yeah.
0: But that was close.
1: It was very close.
0: It was very close.
1: And like
0: he had gotten thrown out at second there though, admiring it. Like there's no if that happened, there's no way he hits the home run.
1: Yeah, hard to imagine.
0: In the next day.
1: Hard to imagine that. Yeah. You haven't hit a home run at home and you get thrown out at second base thinking you've done it.
0: And the highlight is you staring it down.
1: That would have been tough.
0: That would have been tough.
1: But we don't have to live in that reality. Yeah. Instead, we get the funny one about him doing the bench press at second base. Need to hit the gym.
0: Yeah.

0: But yeah, I was also, I mean, to the emotional moment of it too, it was, you see a guy break a long streak that's gone poorly like that. So often the response in the clubhouse, in on the bench, in the dugout is to do the silent treatment. Ha ha ha. Like,
1: no, they couldn't do that one.
0: No, you couldn't. Like, they're like, we wanted it to happen so badly. And we know you react so well to positive reinforcement and that you're a front runner, which sounds like disparaging. It's not necessarily, just as long as things are going relatively well. And it's part of why I think the front office should understand that he needs to be insulated offensively going forward next year. But yeah, when things are going well, he can be a part of the things going well. But it's hard for him to break the things going poorly and make the things go well. And,
1: okay.
0: And yesterday things went very well.
1: All right. We spent 20 minutes on a $500 million player hitting his first home run in mid-September.
0: That was cool.
1: Okay. So I'm going to try to rapid fire through some other things I have. Do you think that there's ever been a guy that had a worse cut than Jesus Sanchez getting cut for Rudy Martin, a 30-year-old who was playing in, who's played for like a million different teams?
0: Four different independent league games. He played in Australia. Yeah. He's played in Mexico. He's 30 years old. Yeah, his former 25th round pick. He's not even a guy with pedigree. It's not like a Daz Cameron. It's like, I'm Mike Cameron's son, and I think he was a second round pick.
1: Do you think there's ever been a worse cut than that?
0: I don't like this because you're making me say bad things about Rudy Martin Jr., who I love. I love him.
1: Yeah, you love him. All right.
0: He's my favorite.
1: Yeah, he's your favorite guy. Yeah, all right. Good to know.
0: I do love the stories like his, though.
1: Sure, sure. Yeah,
0: it's crazy.
1: Until you watch him play baseball.
0: He's very fast. Like his weapon will be the speed, I guess. We'll see. He took a walk.
1: But that's it, though, is essentially the Blue Jays cut you because they went, this guy could at least pinch run for us and we don't think you can do anything.
0: No, you can't do anything. Yeah. And it's like he hit pretty decently against right-handed pitching. And on this team, it really stands out when you have like a slightly above average OPS against right-handed pitching.
1: Yeah, okay, whatever.
0: No, it's egregious. It's egregious. It's horrible. Yeah. Really, really bad.
1: I actually think if you're cut for Rudy Martin Jr., it should be like on your baseball reference page. Like, you know, if you win a World Series, they put a little trophy indicator next to your name. Yeah. I think that there should be a
0: RMJ.
1: Little... Rudy Martin Jr., he got cut for RMJ.
0: And it's not quite apples to apples because Socrates Brito was bad at everything. But he's like in that echelon of forgettable.
1: That's what I was going to ask you next is like, he's now, to me... Mm-hmm. going to be, remember there was a while where Teoscar's defense in the outfield was so terrible that people used him kind of as the benchmark of this guy's not good defensively. Mm-hmm. Like as the Blue Jays collective example of, he looked like if someone made a mistake, you go, he looks like Teo out there.
0: Yeah.
1: And then the Jays subsequently ended up having guys like Santander and you went like, oh, Teoscar might have looked like a Gold Glover compared to this guy.
0: Chris Colabello played some left field briefly for this team.
1: It's unfair, but fair enough. That's another guy.
0: No, but Jesus Sanchez is the go-to now.
1: That's it, is that he is now, his legacy is he's the benchmark for if anybody makes a mistake in the outfield, you're like looking like Jesus Sanchez out there.
0: 100%. Yeah. It's so weird too because... nobody ever thought he was a good corner outfielder going into the season, but all the numbers suggested he was like slightly below league average.
1: Yeah.
0: And then he was like, oh, I'll just be the worst. I'll be the worst. Like just the numbers, the eye test, all of it. I'll be the worst and I'll be smiling through it all, which did sort of kind of make it worse. But yeah, no, he's on the short list. It's like he might have overtaken Socrates Brito, and Brito didn't do anything.
1: Yeah, I think Brito's too niche. I think that's like a hipster pick for guys of our age.
0: Yeah. Okay, so he's the new guy? Is he the lead dog there?
1: Yeah, because I don't think...
0: Emilio Bonifacio's kind of on that list.
1: But if you went to a Blue Jays game, and I know it's today, so there's a huge amount of recency bias on this, but let's just say you were sitting watching a game at a bar, and it's packed full of Blue Jays fans, and a guy makes an error in the outfield. You said, looking like Socrates Brito out there. You get like a couple guys going, all right, like,
0: Derek Fisher's not a bad pull for that, too.
1: Well, Derek Fisher was supposed to be a lights out defender, too.
0: And he fielded it off his face.
1: Yeah, that was, God, that's a good pull. That's a way better pull than Socrates Brito. Yeah.
0: Derek Fisher.
1: Because I don't think really anybody had Socrates Brito stock.
0: No.
1: Other than Chris Black.
0: Yeah, I mean, there were some minor league numbers that were like, this could be a diamond in the rough.
1: Yeah, but other than that, like, people wanted Derek Fisher to be a thing.
0: Yeah. And Jonathan Villar is like all of it. Like
1: that's my most hated Blue Jay of all time.
0: Yeah, yeah.

0: Truly.
1: But yeah, worst. Yeah.
0: And like, it's outfield defense guy, the Jesus Sanchez is the bar. The Jesus Sanchez award goes to the worst outfielder that the Blue Jays have defensively.
1: Corey Patterson played.
0: You're going too deep cut.
1: Corey Patterson also had like a good defensive rep, and he was fast.
0: You're just showing off now. We're moving on. Okay, so how much did your faith in Dylan Cease change after that start? Did it move in any direction?
1: Okay, it depends on what you mean by faith.
0: Well, that he's not worn down.
1: Oh, I have no faith that he's not worn down.
0: All right.
1: He's a nub.
0: Yeah, that's where I was going with
1: like
0: this.
1: He's like, an unused. You're like, you've sharpened the pencil so much, you're like on the metal part.
0: I thought the season was over when the bases were loaded and there was nobody out.
1: Of course.
0: Ricky Tiedemann was warming up in the bullpen.
1: And then he just strikes out three consecutive. I think he ended up striking out five consecutive.
0: Yeah, he must have finished with like eight strikeouts.
1: He finished with, nine, I believe.
0: Eight, nine?
1: Yeah. Okay. And nine in five innings. Mm-hmm. But it was like the first, I think, seven outs, six of them were by strikeout. It was ridiculous. And with a fastball that averaged, once again, under 95.
0: Yeah.
1: And the breaking stuff has been amazing, and we get that. And that's part of the reason for his success this year is he's been more of using all his pitches guy as opposed to just the fastball slider guy. So kudos to him.
0: Yeah, but it wasn't great when he needed outs and he needed to throw strikes that he was leaning on the breaking balls. And it was like, hey, you've walked two batters in a row. How are you going to start this next AB? And he's like, how about in the dirt?
1: And how about this one, too, is that was the start with the extra day of rest. They're like, okay, he is asked for it. It's not ideal because in this series, which is very important, we can have Cease and Soriano both pitching. Like, yesterday would have been Soriano's normal day to pitch, too. So he gets pushed back today. So he actually gets a bonus day of rest. They just gave Dylan Cease in a season in which they're running out of time here. They made the decision after losing two out of three to the A's in a series in which they didn't know that they would win the bullpen game in the middle of the three-game set against the Orioles. We're like, we're so desperate to get this guy a blow. We don't care if it ends up costing us the second game and we got Spencer Arrighetti and Johnny Holstaff at the middle game. We have to give him an extra day. Same result. Like, not same box score, but same stuff. Like, same velocity as the A's game, which is worse than the game before that. And what's the reason to believe it's going to get better going forward? It's incredible that he's able to do what he did and strike out nine over five. With the first time in his career, back-to-back average four-seamers at under 95 and literally getting no swings and misses on that pitch. Like, that's not one swing and miss on the fastball. And the Blue Jays need him to start on regular rest if they want to get him into a spot where he can start in the wild card series, if they're in it as well. And it doesn't feel like giving him an extra day did all that much. So, yeah, I'm as concerned as you can be for a guy that just struck out nine, gave up one run over five.
0: What I will say about it is it's starting to change the math for me a little bit on how the Blue Jays would stack up in a wild card series.
1: Yeah, of course. How can it not?
0: Yeah, that's really where I'm at because I am trying to take it start to start.
1: Yeah.
0: I did feel really optimistic after he ends up striking out the side in the first inning and you go, okay, that's nice. But yeah, He looks like he's laboring in a way, and especially when they were trying to get him to the finish line yesterday, and he gets to the fifth inning, and I was watching the game with McKee, and we were going like, hey, what do you think his pitch count needs to be for him to come back out for the sixth inning, assuming that this is clean? Because I think he entered the inning at like 72-ish pitches, and we were like, if he's at 90, you're probably not bringing him back out for the sixth, right? Because of the workload, and then it doesn't become a question that gets answered anyways. Okay. Next one has to do with workload as well. Brandon Valenzuela in August, 469 OPS, and in September, 277. How much are you playing Kirk down the stretch?
1: All the time.
0: Yeah.
1: And that's what's happening, though.
0: Yeah, I just mean yesterday when he gets the off day, it felt startling. And you go, how could you do this in such an important game?
1: But George Springer is, like, I guess, coming around now, too, with his lower body. So, like, you got to play him. And they as much as he was hot, they never really took the opportunity to play him on the Valenzuela days as the DH. They really haven't done that a lot, if at all, like recently. They just haven't. But no, Valenzuela is he's a pitcher at the plate right now. And if

0: he is, like, if he's a well below average offensive player, he's still probably got a long career in Major League Baseball as a backup because the defense is good and the arm is good. And this is kind of what you expect out of your backup catchers. He's like a little better than like the 400 OPS he has since the All-Star break. Like,
1: that's what I mean. So you've got 12 games left. Yeah. How many does Kirk start?
0: How many off days do they have? Do they have another off day? They have one on Thursday. He's not going to play. He's not going to play on Wednesday. If he plays Monday, Tuesday, the day game after the night game.
1: I know. So, but is that the only day?
0: They have another day game after night game against in the Texas series.
1: Yeah. And I don't think you can sit him in the Rangers series.
0: Yeah, and maybe you do it a situation like the Warriors were trying to do with the Raptors in the 2019 NBA Finals, where you like wait until your back is up against the wall to play him in all the games. But yeah, they just history is telling us they're not going to play him even as the DH on those day games after night games.
1: I get it. It's just you're literally taking out your best bat and putting in arguably your worst.
0: Yep, but he's going to you want him to catch the day game after a night game.
1: I don't want him to.
0: Yeah.
1: I'm not sitting here being like, this is ideal. This is exactly what I
0: want. Doesn't matter. Vladdy's going to hit 10 more home runs before the end of the season.
1: The floodgates.
0: Yeah. Irrelevant. True. And Kaz Okamoto looks like the best version of himself right now.
1: Kaz looks amazing. And if you want to talk about changes in approach, it really does look like this guy has figured out Major League Baseball.
0: It's incredible. You want to talk about Dylan Cease getting by with 92, 93 and striking out 9 over 5 with the diminished velocity, that Kaz Okamoto has just like learned an entire new league on the fly, an entirely different style and strategy of pitching with a different baseball.
1: Yep.
0: All he's done is had the best OPS on the team and hit 30-plus home runs, set records for a Japanese right-handed hitter. Like, it's ridiculous.
1: It's been spectacular. Like, there's just no... There's nothing that you can do to poke holes in this. So Friday's show, basically the major premise for me was what's actually on the table from a roster standpoint down the stretch, right? Like, okay, obviously playoffs matter. They matter for fan perception and they matter for gate and ownership. And even just optimism for the fan base moving forward, right? Like if they get red hot and they make the postseason, they you know, win somehow, they get into a DS, you're feeling like they made this miraculous recovery in the season. It totally changes the feeling around the team. But the point I was making is, okay, but if they do or if they don't, is there anything that's actually at stake from a roster standpoint down the stretch, right? Like a lot of spots kind of seem filled to me. Like they've got their catcher position solidified. Their first base is solidified. Third base is solidified. Shortstop is solidified.
0: You didn't say center field.
1: Well, I think that too. I actually did put that down as, here's what I'll say. I don't know if it's solidified for the entirety of the season, but Brett Bateman is starting the year on the roster now.
0: Imagine like, he didn't.
1: Yeah, but I don't think anything could happen from this point forward with him where you'd be going, hey, Brett Bateman's starting the year in Buffalo. Yeah. Like, what? No, probably not. Like, very, very unlikely that that's the case. You've got Addison Barger who's going to come back and he's going to have an outfield position, right? Like, there's a lot of spots that appear to be occupied. And the guy that I said, I have a hard time seeing him not be the starter. But as soon as I finished saying it, I was like, man, I don't know. Is there anybody with more stakes down the stretch from a roster standpoint than Ernie Clement?
0: Yeah, he's the guy whose baseball reference page I have.
1: Like he'll be on the team.
0: Yes.
1: But I'm saying that he's starting next year at second base. Out of all the guys that I just mentioned, he's got to be the shakiest right now, right?
0: Totally. So, and this isn't insane to talk about. Yeah, he also had the crazy October. He had the 30 hits.
1: Yeah.
0: Tied the record for most hits in a postseason. And he had a great regular season last year. But the beginning of last regular season, and he's projected to play as much as he did, I was like, that doesn't sound good. It doesn't sound like a great idea. Like, you can have an Ernie Clement on your team. Like, and he can play a couple times a week, but the idea of him being an everyday player seems a little nutty to me. And then his play dictated that he had to play every day and insulated by the great offense the Blue Jays had and him doing it a slightly different way, never taking a walk and swinging at everything. He was great and he made a lot of sense. And the positional flexibility that he had last year too. Now he's like, you got a third baseman. That's for darn sure. And yeah, he can spell Andrés Giménez at shortstop, but nobody's... Hey, Andrés Giménez is Dr. Clutch, and it turned into one of those elite defenders at the most premium defensive position. So it's one position, it's second base, And the defense has kind of rectified itself after a weird start for him this year, where it's like you couldn't make a play

0: at second base. And now this, like, you want to talk about prolonged slumps, and Valenzuela has been worse for longer, but not by a lot. Like, since the All-Star break, he's got an OPS of 540.
1: Yeah.
0: It's been abysmal. And if I told you, hey, Ernie Clement is a great story and is a fan favorite, and he's a guy you like to have on your team, but is a not an everyday player, you'd be like, yeah, that's okay. That's okay. I know he's in the Uncrustables commercial, but, like, that's okay. And that you can maybe do better, and I'm not I don't think it's Kettle Marte, but, like,
1: yeah, so. But he wouldn't be the first time this market has had a role player be one of the most popular guys on a team.
0: Yeah.
1: In fact, that's actually kind of like what we do.
0: We do it. We love it. But he's better than, like, John McDonald or Santiago Espinal. Yeah. He hit higher highs than those guys ever reached.
1: Yes. No question.
0: But, yeah, if his role as a major leaguer isn't everyday all-star guy. Also, Santiago Espinal was an all-star 1 year, too. Yeah. Like, it's hard not to go down that path a little bit. But, yeah, he's better than Santiago Espinal, I think. But, yeah, the idea that he has to play every day for the Blue Jays in 2027, I'm not saying that.
1: But you would agree that if he finished hot, he's starting next year at second base.
0: Yeah, you feel good about it. But, yeah, that he maybe needs some insulation for him.
1: Yeah, that's going to happen no matter what.
0: Yeah.
1: And there's actually even a case that I could make, given the depth at shortstop in the trade market this offseason, like, there's going to be a bunch of shortstops who are available, that the Jays might talk themselves into a situation where they're like, why wouldn't we go get one of these guys and then just move Jimenez over to second base or ask one of these guys to play second base?
0: I think you're finally getting, like, not quite $20 million return on Jimenez right now, but, like, are you complaining about paying Andrés Jimenez $20 million as a shortstop?
1: It has nothing to do with that.
0: The point is,
1: you can upgrade that your infield.
0: Yeah, I think
1: from a superstar standpoint, if you were willing to enter those trade waters.
0: Yeah, well, you get Francisco Lindor, you have a chance to get Francisco Lindor, you do that, whatever, and then the trickle-down effects are whatever it is, but
1: it's that kind of guy.
0: Yeah, but yeah, I think you're kind of messing with Jimenez in that regard because, yeah.
1: I'm not worried about that.
0: Yeah, Jimenez is finally getting close to being, yeah, you're not thinking about the money too much, but that's because he's playing great defense at shortstop. And he's not playing shortstop anymore. And okay, really? And, like, is his offense? Yeah, I think Ernie Clement is a better offensive player. Like, just you stack them up against each other. But yeah, okay. Is that who you're thinking about, Lindor?
1: No, I just think that there's been rumors about Neto. There's been rumors about Pena. Mm-hmm. Like, yeah, those, like, you can put all those guys kind of in a bucket where it's like, yeah, Pena, Lindor, Neto, like, all three of those guys, if they're out there and there's a price point that you feel comfortable matching, I'm not worried about how Jimenez is feeling. Like, well, I think he would be fine moving to second base where he's played the majority of his career if it meant that they were going out and getting another star player there. So all I'm saying is I don't think there's anything Ernie could do down the stretch that would make him a fixture at second base that is completely impossible to imagine him being a utility player. But what I think is he has the most to gain or lose out of any of the, like, he's definitely on the roster next year, guys, from a playing time standpoint.
0: Yeah, totally. I think you're already at that place with Nathan Lucas, as awesome as he's been. It's like, yeah, you don't necessarily want Nathan Lucas playing 7 days a week either, right?
1: Yeah, but I think his role is already sort of defined.
0: Exactly.
1: Yeah.
0: Where it's like Ernie Clement was the everyday second baseman going into this year. And right now he's the everyday second baseman, and it's been lifted a little bit. And maybe there's, like, more Josh Smith, but Josh Smith's been playing more left field. And
1: yeah,
0: I think you're right. Like, yeah, antennas will be raised about the possibility of Ernie Clement not being an everyday player next year. Anyway, JoJo Parker arrives next year anyways, the everyday shortstop. So
1: yeah,
0: no big deal.
1: Yeah, there is that too. All right, subscribe to this podcast, leave 5 stars, reach out anytime on Twitter and Instagram at JD Bunkus. Quick break. I hope we have time for this, but I don't know. Maybe some NFL overreactions, or I'll save them for Tuesday. And yeah, old news next.
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17: I'm going to try to rapid fire through a couple of these, and then you can just stop me and react to any if you agree, disagree, or have a thought on it.
18: Okay.
17: Week one.
18: Or I'll

0: that sit here silently?
1: Well,
0: do you want me to laugh like Ed McMahon? Laugh, give you a good laugh. Do you say something funny?
1: It would be nice. It would be nice to feel supported by you just once, okay. even if it isn't. Okay, so a quick couple of NFL reactions from week one. Again, I spent the entire day rotting. Pretty good gambling day. Cowboys screwed me at the end, but I did get an opportunity to hedge because at least they were the last leg of a parlay. So that was all right. But everything else, like on this show, I think I gave out three winners or four winners, two losers.
0: Good for you.
1: So, well, and then the one loser was a parlay that had the Cowboys. So it's like, it's not really a loser because you should have hedged.
0: Right.
1: Like, you should have been able to come out of something with that. Okay. So let's start with this. Actually, let's start with a night game since the Cowboys screwed me. Number one, Cowboys season's done. You're not going anywhere. This isn't even an overreaction. Your defense is as bad as a defense can possibly be. Yes, I lost money on you, and so I do feel a little bit more violent about how my sentiments towards this team. But to just run soft zone all game long, get picked apart by Jackson freaking Dart, to never make an adjustment, to have multiple opportunities where it was like, you just need a stop to be back in this ball game and not be able to do it. I just think that there's this whole thing of the Cowboys put their defense together on the fly last year, and now they're entering the season with a new defensive coordinator and new defensive players, a solid unit. It's over for you. Like, you're not going anywhere. You are not going to win.
0: You're telling me that the most public, most hyped team of the offseason that was like a dark horse Super Bowl pick.
1: I'll get to one of the other
0: ones. Is a bit of a laughing stock, and we maybe overdid it with them?
1: They're laughing. Here's what I'll say. Same old Cowboys.
0: Oh, yeah, from Dak to the one pick.
1: Yeah, which was just a completely unforgivable pick because it allowed the Giants to do the Belichick thing, which is score at the end of the half, get the ball first. Here's the other one. I actually think the Giants have the best shot at winning the Super Bowl out of the NFC East. And I don't think they're going to do it this year. Mm-hmm. What I'm saying is, out of the current crop of quarterbacks that are in the NFC East, the current state of each one of these teams, the Giants would be my bet to win it out of these groups. They're not going to win this year.
0: The Eagles?
1: The Eagles stink. The Eagles game was painful to watch. Mm-hmm. Jalen Hurts, no bueno. Saquon Barkley, getting a little older. Their defense is nasty, but also that offensive line for Washington, like, they are very much on the precipice of RG3 2.0 with Jaden Daniels. Like, that's right there. If you were a Washington fan and you were, like, so optimistic about his first year versus where you're at now after watching that game, it's like, yeah. I just don't think the Eagles have an offense that's going to be able to compete. Like, if they got to the Super Bowl and they played the Bills, I don't think they're keeping up. They get to the Super Bowl, they play in the Ravens, I don't think that they can keep up. I don't think that they can keep up with the Rams. I don't think they can keep up with the Seahawks. Like, they're just not a contender. The Giants have the best base of any one of these teams. What Dart did was legitimately impressive. Yeah. That Ricard Scadabou smash mouth thing is absolutely real. Mm-hmm. Neighbors looked amazing. Likely looked incredible. Again, versus the worst defense maybe in the history of football in the Dallas Cowboys yesterday.
0: Yep.
1: But ultimately, you look at their defensive line, all the guys, all the talent that they have on it. I like where the Giants are at.
0: The Giants are definitely entertaining. I haven't checked the primetime games, but it's always, of course, NFC East gets so many primetime games.
1: Yeah.
0: And we were going to see a lot of the Giants. I need Dart and Scadabou to stay healthy for the majority of the season. Yep. That'll be fun.
1: And that's Dart obviously took that one shot from Caleb Downs where you're like, "Ooh, this guy's career is not going to last."
0: Scadabou's doing a backflip immediately.
1: Okay, I feel better about where the Giants are at than where any one of those other organizations are today.
0: Yeah, that's a fine overreaction, and they were at least entertaining, that's for sure.
1: Number two, I don't want to talk about Justin Herbert in the hype category until he does something ever again. Like, this is done. Like, the nerds need to just, they already lost on, remember, I'm blanking on the guy's name, the coach they had, under Herbert.
0: Oh, yeah.
1: The analytics darling.
0: Going for it on fourth down and then coming off of it.
1: Why can't I remember? This is going to drive me nuts. Anyway, and I'm going to remember it the second the show is done, which is the worst part. It's the same thing here. People buy Charger stock every single year. We've talked about Herbert every single year. Oh, my God, this is the season he's going to tear apart the league. Oh, my God, he's got Mike McDaniel. Like, he's not a great head coach, but boy, oh, boy, is
0: Brandon
1: he going to
0: be. Brandon Staley.
1: Yes, that's it, Brandon Staley. It's just, let's just not embarrass ourselves any further. Like, it's not a thing until it's a thing. Mm-hmm. Stop trying to make fetch happen. Justin Herbert, he's just the guy. Like, he's a fine player. There's no reason that he needs to be vaunted into. Mm-hmm. He's probably going to be in the category with the Joe Burrows of the world and the Mahomes of the world and the Allens and the Lamars. Like, he's just not that guy. He's not that guy, pal.
0: Yeah, I think you're right. He is the guy that has Madison Beer, but

0: He also has the offensive line that runs the opposite direction of the oncoming rusher.
1: Doesn't matter, man. If you can't throw any, like their EPA went from 8.3 to like 3.2 when Ladd McConkey left the game. Mm-hmm. He's just not a player.
0: I'm with you. Tua gained ground in that battle without playing yesterday.
1: Caleb Williams, number one quarterback that you would draft if there was like a franchise draft tomorrow.
0: Yeah, I don't disagree with that. It's crazy. Like, we were doing the Jaden Daniels. Like, oh, did they
1: miss?
0: No, we may have missed.
1: Yeah. Just the stuff that he was showing with the legs yesterday and the arm and the feeling of their defense is horrible, by the way. Like, I don't know if they can win with that unit. Mm-hmm. But Caleb Williams, to me, yesterday was the most impressive quarterback.
0: Ben Johnson seems like that was a good hire. That was a good little move there.
1: And that was during a day where, and this is the final take, and then because we're running out of time here. Mm-hmm. It's the Bills or the Ravens to lose this season. And if one of them doesn't win this year, one of them is never winning.
0: Mm-hmm. Yeah, that's fair enough. Why? Because it's what you're talking about. The Bears and what, the NFC, they're just never going to win a Super Bowl?
1: No. I'm saying that Lamar and Allen, like just from a math standpoint for me, age 30 seasons.
0: Yeah.
1: Lamar is not going to have this offensive coordinator for another year. Like that Declan Doyle guy, in terms of stock up, had one of the best days you can have. And it's against Indianapolis and it's fast track, all this different stuff, whatever. Lamar, that's as good as he has looked. That's as good as Trey Flowers has looked. And Derrick Henry is just truly the running back that defies time. Mm-hmm. I just don't know how many more years you can count on that. And for Josh Allen, it's like, I think he has a longer runway from he could win a Super Bowl standpoint. Mm-hmm. But to me, those are clearly the two best players in the NFL right now. Mm-hmm. Like the way that they played.
0: We haven't seen Patrick Mahomes yet.
1: Yeah. But those are the two best guys in the NFL. This is their window. The league moves quickly. All of a sudden, you're Aaron Rodgers, you know, desperately scratching and clawing to beat Cooper Rush and the Atlanta
0: Falcons.
1: Did
0: you see that had one of the worst combined EPAs in the history of the sport?
1: It was horrible. Other than watching Bijan Robinson, who, in terms of like guys you feel bad for in that situation, he's at the very top of the I feel really bad for you that you're on this team list.
0: Yeah.
1: But yeah, I think that this is the year where one of Lamar or Josh Allen break through and actually win a Super Bowl. All right.
0: And God knows you never said that before.
1: Old news. Mm-hmm. You want to go first?
0: Yeah, sure. I'll go first.
1: Yeah.
0: I almost lost to my 8-year-old son in FIFA. Almost. Like, it had to go to penalty kicks.
1: You tried.
0: I always try.
1: Okay.
0: Like, I'll always try. Like, at the outset, I will, if I'm shutting him out, I'll let him like score. Mm-hmm. So it's like, you get that. But like, no, you don't get to win unless you deserve to have won. And he almost won. Mm-hmm. Like, granted, I hit a couple of posts and he scored late. But I beat him in a penalty shootout and he doesn't quite understand how that works. But that, I almost lost. And like, I can see the finish line to where like, yeah, I won't win anymore. But I almost lost. My son is 8 years old. And I almost lost a video game to him.
1: See, video games are like, you're going to pass your peak, but I endorse this type of parenting. Mm-hmm. I never beat my dad in chess. He never let me win.
0: Yeah.
1: He went to his grave undefeated.
0: Really?
1: I like to think that's the last thing he thought of before he died, was that I would never get to beat him at chess.
0: I didn't know you played chess. Yeah. Like, I have a passing understanding of strategy. Mm-hmm. I would like to play you in chess.
1: Here's the thing. I loved playing chess.
0: Yeah.
1: I don't play it very often now as an adult.
0: Yeah.
1: Because the idea of my skill set going to go like down to an actual chess club,
0: meet Joey Votto.
1: Yeah, I'd get thoroughly dominated and just
0: be embarrassed. Yeah, I can play you
1: really
0: though.
1: So I beat you for sure.
0: Really?
1: Yeah.
0: No, maybe question. You would.
1: No question. Yeah. It's just a matter of how many games have you played, and I don't think you've played really any, and I've played a lot.
0: Maybe like 100 in my life.
1: That's not.
0: Okay.
1: My old news. So I'm going to a concert tomorrow.
0: Yeah.
1: It's a punk concert, naturally.
0: Yeah.
1: And I'm going with people that I've never been to a concert with before.
0: Mm-hmm.
1: And I'm realizing like I can't go in the mosh pit.
0: Yeah.
1: Because it's just such a horrific look at my age. It'll be such a try-hard look. I can't be the one guy that just like goes in the mosh pit and then comes out all sweaty and is like, oh, hey, guys. And has to go to the merch tent, buy a t-shirt, and then walk out of there and be like, you want to get a drink after that? Like, I think this is my retirement.
0: No, you're done.
1: I think that's it.
0: Yeah.

0: Thank goodness, because it was embarrassing for you before, and I'm glad you're over the embarrassment.
1: It was not embarrassing for me before. Here's the thing, though. It's what I like to do. Like, mm-hmm. I really do love it.
0: Then be your true self. Don't be a fraud.
1: I know, but it's just, it really would be such a tough look.
0: Yeah.
1: It really would be. I can't do it.
0: I don't know which one I'm rooting for. I think I want you to be your true self.
1: Nah, I just think it's over. I think I'm retiring. I think this is me actually throwing my sneakers over the power lines. Anyways, we'll see you tomorrow.
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0: couple of downs, couple of ups, one really big up yesterday. And here on Monday morning, the Blue Jays find themselves in the same spot they were heading into the series on Friday. They win 2 of 3 against the Baltimore Orioles. A bad loss on Friday where Max Scherzer kind of got bled with singles and doubles. The Blue Jays helped the Orioles out a little bit with some base running. There was a weird Sammy Basayo non-challenge that really swung an inning. Didn't feel great. But as has been the case often for the Toronto Blue Jays, a bullpen day gets them right. Spencer Arrighetti looks the best that he has looked yet. 7 pitchers combine to get it done on Saturday. Brett Bateman homers for a second day in a row after hitting 6 home runs over his first like 400 college and pro games. And then Sunday rolls around and Dylan Cease makes it look like it's going to be rough out of the gate. Loads the bases, nobody out, pitch counts climbing, can't locate. He gets out of it, and he manages to high wire act his way to 5 innings. Bullpen picks him up from there. And most importantly, in yesterday's game, probably insurance runs came for the Blue Jays that allowed them to save Louis Varland. The bullpen would have been fairly taxed heading into this Tigers series had they not got those insurance runs. The back-to-back-to-back home runs from George Springer, Vladimir Guerrero Jr., and Kazuma Okamoto were pretty fun as well. Now, elsewhere, Cleveland won 2 of 3 against Minnesota, so the Blue Jays remain 1 game back. However, because of what happened in other series, the Blue Jays' playoff odds jumped from about 34% to about 43%. That's because a couple of these teams have fallen far enough out of it now, including the Orioles. So the Blue Jays did an extra job there as well, where statistically, probabilistically, you know, the Orioles, the Twins, the Tigers, the Mariners aren't super relevant here unless they get on an absolute heater the next 2 weeks. The other thing we will watch for and we will set up later in this show is that the Guardians have almost caught the White Sox, and those two teams play 3 games against each other starting tonight. And that is potentially bad news for the Blue Jays because while they own the tiebreaker against the Guardians, they do not own the tiebreaker against the White Sox. I believe this is the one series a year then where you guys will not get on me if I wear my very good Chicago White Sox hat, their City Connect hat. I accidentally wore it on the show once and a bunch of people were like, how are you wearing a White Sox hat? Meanwhile, the White Sox won like 12 games that year or whatever. Maybe I'll dust it off. We'll see. A lot to get to today. Michael Bauman of Fangraphs will join us. We'll talk a little Jays. We'll talk a little Phillies. He had a great sit down with Bryson Stott recently that tells us a lot about, you know, what a hitter goes through when they're kind of riding the streakiness, what goes into being an elite base runner. We will talk to Cody Stavenhagen to get the lay of the land for the Tigers to set this series up. Troy Melton starts tonight. Really interesting young pitcher. They also won 4 in a row, although 3 of those were against Colorado. The Blue Jays know you can't bank wins against the Rockies and the Athletics and the Royals, but I don't know that the Tigers are doing backflips for those. We will talk to Ricky Romero later in the show as well. Before we do any of that, though, our pal Ben Schulman, voice of the Toronto Blue Jays on the Blue Jays Radio Network, joins us. Ben, how we doing, buddy?
1: Doing great. How are you?
0: Good. Very fun sports weekend, very fun sports day yesterday. I assume the sports day for you ended at like 4:24 and everything was great and nothing else happened, right?
1: Yeah, it was totally fine. I went and I watched my favorite flag football league. It was a really good time to watch, you know, some of the best athletes in the world tap each other and no one got hurt and everyone stayed on their feet and no one's jersey got grass on it. And we all enjoyed a sport that hasn't been ruined by over refereeing.
0: Oh, wow. How do you really feel, Ben? We're going to talk Jays, but I do want to ask you because Dan Schulman, your father, was on the show on Friday and he was laying out for us what his Sunday was like. And the fact that he was going to have to try to go spoiler free from the end of the Blue Jay game to the end of like a family dinner at night. I know you guys are like usually pretty relentless in games Packers texters. Given how bad that game was for the Packers, how tough was that for you to just like stay silent through that one?
1: It was really hard because honestly, I can get a lot of my Packer frustration, whether it's about them or the referees, for which there was frustration on both last night. Usually I can do that through text and kind of get it out. But they're in the middle of that drive where there were, you know, probably 2 penalties, but 4 of them were called for some reason. And he texted me just sitting down to watch. And what am I supposed to say? Like, I have nothing to say to this guy right now. He has no idea that, you know, rookie kicker's going to make a 59.

0: yarder to start his career and then miss a PAT right after. He has no idea they're going to take points off the board and fail a QB sneak because they don't tush push, because I guess if you're the team that tries to outlaw it, you can't really do it. Just a whole bunch of stuff. So I almost wanted to tell him, like, just don't watch, go to sleep, move on, but I couldn't spoil it, and he did somehow pull that off, not getting the game spoiled for him, which in this day and age is pretty difficult.
1: It's it's magic, honestly, because even if I were, you know, and I'm not quite the level of Jaguars sicko that you guys are with the Packers, although they're clearly going to the Super Bowl after week one here. Like, I will tell, like, I don't have a lot of Jaguars fans in my life because there are only like 17 of us nationwide. But it'll always be like someone unexpected, like a high school buddy I haven't heard from in 3 years who will randomly text me to break the spoiler. So good on your dad. Good on you for handling it. Fun one at the ballpark yesterday as well, before that Packers disaster. The headline item, other than, and we'll talk playoff race and proximity and things like that, the big one, obviously, Vladimir Guerrero Jr. finally hits a home run at home. He has a four-hit game. He maybe swears a little bit in the post-game interview in a moment that was really fun between him and Hazel. And Ben, I talked to a couple of our writers about, like, are we at the point now, and obviously the playoffs is the most important thing, but that a Vlad homering at home is like a drop everything and this is your game story situation. I know obviously you are calling the game, but how much had you thought through, like, hey, this is a pretty big story, and if it happens, it's going to be, you know, a big, not just a big call, but a big story of the game. Like, do you let yourself kind of think through what that storyline would look like and how you want to prepare for it?
0: Yeah. And honestly, I probably did that a couple months ago at this point, just kind of sitting there and being like, okay, it's been long enough that if he hits a home run and it's not a home run that makes it, you know, 7-1 for the Yankees or something, because if it was a home run that was meaningless, I do think it's a little bit different. But once, you know, if it's going to be a home run that matters, and certainly the one yesterday did in a big way, then I had made the decision that you do kind of have to play that up a little bit. I think, you know, I understand that some people might say it's just a solo home run in a game and why would you make such a big deal of it? But I think if you saw how people reacted in that building, how people have been trying to will this out of Vladdy for months now. I mean, he's been coming up to the plate to his name being chanted almost every plate appearance for weeks at least at Rogers Center. And so I think understanding how much it would mean to the average fan to see him hit that home run, and just to have the fact that, yes, he did not go a whole year without homering at home, to me it felt like a home run that had to be played pretty big, even if it is a solo shot in the regular season that was an add-on run.
1: It was also like, I don't know about you, it was a little uncomfortable for me in that, like, he didn't get out of the box on one that went 397 feet and hit the top of the wall, and then he really didn't get out of the box on one that went like 350 feet and cleared the wall, but he obviously knew it off the bat. Ben, we have a couple times this year, I'm using we collectively, individually people might have had different reactions to it, but there's been a couple of bites on the pump fake when it comes to, is Vlad turning it around? Is that the swing? You know, it happened in the Guardian series. He had a really good double on Saturday. He had four hits yesterday, including the home run and another one that just missed. There is, I'm sure, a psychological component to, we can stop talking about this home run thing specifically now. If this is going to be, you know, if we're going to look back at this in 2 weeks as like an actual line of demarcation or turning point, what do the next couple games look like for Vladimir Guerrero at the dish to you, to where this isn't just the same thing we saw in Cleveland where, well, he's having a bad year, but he's still so talented he can swing his way into one or two?
0: Yeah, for me, you know, there's certain mechanical things that are quite complicated, but obviously, you know, if those fall into line more and more consistently, that's going to be a big deal. You know, Chris LaRue, he was particularly impressed yesterday, not necessarily just with the home run, because that was kind of like a one-handed, Vlad's super strong and just lifts the ball out of the yard, but you know, right after that, Vlad comes up the next time, he's out in front of a fastball and just smokes it at 116. And so him being a little bit more on time with that heater and getting out in front of the ball a little bit more. He obviously was out in front of the ball that he homered too, and it's a little bit easier because he's got a pretty flat swing. If he can meet it out front, then his swing is back on the upswing as opposed to some guys who uppercut a bit more and

0: and lift even when they're a little less out front. I think that's a big part of it. And I think, you know, at bats a little bit more within themselves. We did see at times in that Baltimore series, certainly not in game three, but, you know, some big chases on breaking balls, some stuff that's not super characteristic for Vlad, you know, given that he's a pretty disciplined guy. So maybe, you know, with this monkey off his back, there's a little bit more of just a condensed approach, not having to worry about it so much. And then I really think the biggest impact, which will be hard to know unless we see just positive results and assume it's the case, is I'm guessing this is just a big confidence boost at the end of the day. And you might not think that a guy like Vlad needs one, but given the year he's had, I would guess that it is really nice for him to have that confidence boost, to feel good, to not have, you know, fans saying it to him or opposing fans saying it to him when he comes up to the plate at Rogers Center, and to have kind of that big roadblock out of the way. I think there's a chance that you just see a better Vlad because it's a more confident Vlad going forward. And he is a guy that, as much as you can get technical, I think is one of those kind of pure natural hitters that needs to be feeling good to a certain extent to go out there and do his job.
1: Yeah, and if you want the technical mechanical side, great breakdown from Joe Siddle in the booth the other day as well. I know you wouldn't have got to see it because you were on the call at the same time, but it was great stuff. So
0: on sportsnet.ca, by the way.
1: There you go.
0: Sorry to interrupt, but so I went back and watched it.
1: You're better at my job than I am. There you go. So this is a back-to-back-to-back home run, and it hasn't happened since 2012 when it was Colby Rasmus and Jose Bautista and Edwin Encarnacion, and he's going to hate that I brought this up, but those back-to-back-to-back home runs were off of Tyler Thornburg. And later in that game, a couple of home runs to swing the game off our pal John Axford. The Blue Jays hit, I believe, six total in that game. Needless to say, given the way the Blue Jays hit for power, you probably didn't expect to be calling a back-to-back-to-back anytime this season?
0: No. Like inside baseball, you know, the Springer home run, you call it. The Vlad one I called pretty big, you know, and I'm coming off a little bit of a sickness, and I was not expecting to call an Okamoto home run right after that. Thankfully, he gave me 9 pitches to get prepared for that, and probably should have been expecting it given, you know, he is the guy who you can most rely on for home runs for the Blue Jays. But no, back to back to back, not on my bingo card. And anytime you can be the first time since Colby Rasmus to do something, that's pretty good.
1: Yeah, it's pretty good indeed. Talk about trucks. So there is I also dug that, like, Springer hit one that, like, yeah, it got out. Vlad hit one that, like, it was 350. That's not out of a ton of parks. And then Okamoto was like, fellas, this is how you hit a home run. Here's 415 feet or whatever it was. So those are obviously important. They put the Blue Jays in a comfortable position in that game. And then, Ben, they get insurance runs late. And that lets John Schneider go to Michael Lorenzen instead of Louis Varland to kind of finish out that game. As we look ahead to a Tigers series where the Tigers have fallen to, like, the back periphery of the wild card race, but every one of these last 12 games, regardless of who it's against, is so, so important. That swing and how you feel about where the bullpen enters this series, how big do those insurance runs look this morning when you look at the green, yellow, red of the bullpen chart?
0: Massive, massive swing. You know, you might not have Louis Varland today if you use him yesterday. Maybe we're at the point of the year where you do. But they, you know, not even just on health, just on effectiveness, they don't believe that much in pitching guys 3 days in a row. So having Varland available, absolutely massive. You know, Braden Fisher only came in, faced one batter. So even though he's thrown a lot of pitches in that series, I think you're going to have him. Spencer Miles should be back locked and loaded for you. And you need this, especially against Detroit, because with all due respect to them, it's a bullpen that's been really, really struggling, especially of late. And you might get into a game that you're trailing or it's tied. But if you have your optimal relievers available and you go punch for punch relievers, Blue Jays and Tigers, a lot of games the Blue Jays would be expected to come back in those games or to score on that bullpen and take the lead. And so just not being handcuffed there lets the Blue Jays exploit what I think is one of their biggest advantages when you compare these two rosters. The Blue Jays, in my opinion, one of the best bullpens in baseball and really only getting better over the season. The Tigers, you know, have struggled as much as almost anyone, and their bullpen, it seems like, is struggling even more down the stretch.
1: Yeah, and they're in a weird spot too, where they're going to, I think, cobble together a bullpen day on Wednesday, even though they have, you know, 5 ambular starters right now because they're working through

0: you know, finding a spot for Andrew Sears, and Cater Montero is out, and you know, trying to not overuse Fromber in a situation where they're pretty much out of it. So yeah, weird side for the Tigers there. Although again, they've won four in a row, and like we learned with the Royals and the Athletics, you cannot look past anyone. The bullpen, Ben, maybe not in as good. The saving Varland thing is pretty big. If we drew it up on paper and you had told us that Dylan Cease was getting the extra day of rest, you probably would have penciled in more than five innings for him yesterday. Now, that wasn't the case. He really labored in that first inning. Unbelievable to get out of that one unscathed from a run perspective. And honestly, just to get through five, the way his stuff was, he walked five batters in that one, only gave up one run, and still managed to strike out nine. But Ben, when you look at the quality of that performance, the quality of the fastball in that performance, and the fact that this wasn't Cease on regular rest where they used the off day to bump him up, this was with the extra day of rest. How much are the alarm bells going off, specifically when it comes to the fastball? Again, great job to give you one over five. That's what aces have to do when you don't have your best stuff. But the best stuff hasn't been there a couple times in a row now.
1: Yeah, a little concerning. I think a little concerning from an effectiveness standpoint. And then the questions of is there something going on? Those would be a lot concerning. I think a little concerning from an effectiveness point, because although his fastball, as you guys are showing, has really gone down of late, he has had some of his best starts in August, in September. He does find a way to get guys out a lot of the time. You know, maybe that specific fastball he had yesterday, if he has that again, that could be tougher to replicate. But with diminished velocity, he's still been able to do what he needs to do to be effective for the most part. But why isn't it rebounding? Is it just, you know, a little bit of tired or dead arm at the end of the year? That would be not super concerning. Is it, you know, a guy who's thrown a ton of pitches and pitched really deep and pitched really healthy for a long time, you know, really starting to go through something? That would be concerning, and I just don't know at this point. So definitely, you know, I think something would, given his importance to the team, that it would get me nervous, is getting me a bit nervous, because Dylan Cease is so important to you this year, but I'm also thinking, you know, Dylan Cease is really important to you the next 3 or 4 years also, and you know, for a team that's probably hoping to put a better foot forward to start the year next season, they're going to need Dylan Cease to do that. So I'll be very interested to see, with another off day in between this start and his next start, if that helps. If it doesn't help, you know, what do they say, and what is their assessment of him going down the stretch here? Because if things go well, they're going to need him to start playoff games too. And, you know, that's something that involves a ton of stressful pitches and a lot of stress on your arm, even if you aren't necessarily going as deep into a game.
0: Yeah, and it's, you know, the fastball velocity is one thing. I know some people think you can be effective at lesser velocity and maybe mixing them is there. But we went through this with Kevin Gausman for years where, yes, he could vary it, but he was always better when the fastball was 97, when you look at
1: for
0: it.
1: Sure.
0: And
1: no doubt.
0: In Cease's case, you know, swing and miss is not everything, but he's made 216 starts in his career. Only 20 of those, he got one or zero whiffs on the four-seamer, and two of those came in his last two starts. So that is, you know, from a results perspective, you start to wonder there as well. So, Ben, let's take a look at where things stand right now. The Blue Jays are one game back. Despite that not changing, their playoff odds went up a little bit because of what happened at the back end of the out-of-town scoreboard. And now we've got this huge White Sox-Guardians series, which I'm sure, you know, you yourself and Shoh Ali on the out-of-town scoreboard these next couple broadcasts will be very locked in on. How do you size up kind of where the Blue Jays are and how closely you're looking at what specific outcomes the Blue Jays might want in that White Sox-Guardians series?
1: Yeah, the Blue Jays, they're in a pretty good spot. You know, I think they're in a spot where it's essentially a coin flip right now. And given where they were a month and a half ago, it's pretty good to have a coin flip at this point. And you know, a Cleveland team that's playing okay and a Blue Jays team that over the last 10 games has played okay too. So anyone, I think, who really has that spot for the taking. It's not like, I mean, we're about to talk Cleveland catching the White Sox. It's not like Cleveland has ripped off 9 of 11. It's just that the White Sox have lost a lot of games of late, frankly, and that's why it's close. I think if you're a Blue Jays fan, I think you probably want a sweep either way.
0: Yes.
1: And I know you want to chase Cleveland ideally, but a 2 out of 3 White Sox or a 2 out of 3 Cleveland, I'm not sure it's the most ideal. You know, it keeps both of the teams around. It would make it so the Blue Jays, you know, to really gain on one of those two teams in a super meaningful way would, you know, potentially have to sweep. So, I, two out of three for the White Sox and the Blue Jays win their series, that's not a bad result. The Blue Jays would be tied for and by tiebreaker in the wild card after that series. But I think if you're looking for the most ideal scenario is probably just the White Sox sweep the Guardians, put them out of that AL Central race, and the Blue Jays in the process probably pass Cleveland while doing that. But if not, I don't think that a Cleveland sweep of the White Sox is the worst case scenario, because it probably would let you jump in front of the White Sox, if not then, then pretty soon, and would also probably mean that the White Sox are full-blown collapsing if they get swept by Cleveland as well.
0: Yeah, they're 4-10 in their last 14. They might be, if this was not the Central, we would be talking about this as a collapse, but 500 teams are going to win those divisions potentially. And you're right, I went through some of the math this morning. White Sox sweep is the best outcome. Guardians sweep is the second best outcome. And then the two out of three, like, it gets messy because you don't have the tiebreaker against the White Sox. You do against the Guardians. You could fall into some multi-team tie scenarios, which the Astros and Rangers could also find their way into. There are some silly, unlikely five-team tie for two divisions and a wild card scenario that are like probabilistically unlikely, but would have us all, you know, all the scrap paper that we try to figure out the combined tiebreakers on would be a mess. Ben, as we close out the weekend, we got another minute with you here. So there were a couple of things that we didn't get to talk about on the show on Friday because they happened at like 12:01. Rudy Martin Jr. got called up. Jesus Sanchez got designated for assignment. Anthony Santander is relevant to this conversation, but the Bisons got rained out a couple times on the weekend, so he really still hasn't played much. He's only gotten into two games so far. When you look at that, why they had tired of Sanchez is pretty straightforward. What do you make of the Rudy Martin Jr. fit? And if we think back to, you know, your Cam Edens, your Dalton Pompeys, as far as if this goes well, what does a game 162 or wild card roster spot look like? Do you appreciate the utility of like a pinch running specialist more in a single game spot than maybe you would over 162?
1: Yeah, I think there's more value for that. I mean, the weight of a stolen base can mean so much in a playoff game because, you know, just one run can make the difference between your season ending and your season continuing. And the Blue Jays, you know, are not necessarily a great stolen base team. So I think that having a guy who can do it is valuable. But I think he has that value. And I think he has another piece, too, where the Blue Jays, you know, saw a big difference in him than Sanchez, where if they want to make certain pinch hit decisions, like, you know, without Jesus Sanchez, your lefty pinch hit option right now is for power is Josh Smith, or if he's in the starting lineup, it's Sean Keyes most of the time. And let's say you want to pinch hit Sean Keyes for an outfielder to try and hit a home run. Rudy Martin Jr. is an option to go defensively replace that they feel very confident in. And they did not feel confident using Jesus Sanchez out in the outfield over his last couple of months as a Blue Jay, it seemed, because they didn't play him out there all that much. So I think that he allows you to be a little bit shiftier with your roster than Sanchez, who kind of had narrow utility. Martin can do some defensive replacing, but I do think that, you know, that Dave Roberts stolen base or whatever, you know, just speed in general, Lorenzo Cain scoring from first base against the Blue Jays in the 2015 ALCS, there is value for speed that's probably heightened in the playoffs because one stretch of 90 feet means so much more than it does over the course of a season where you might have a speed guy who's deficient in other things.
0: Yeah, it's hard to accumulate full season value in that role, but in one game, it certainly can make a lot of difference. Ben, before we let you go here, I gave you the heads up that this was coming. Now, we talked about it if things were going poorly, but we got a text line question the other week about top five favorite Always Sunny episodes. And not to bookend this Jays segment with non-Jays nonsense, but I will give you a minute here because I know you're a big Always Sunny guy.
1: Yeah, sure. So many. I mean, you know, we love baseball. The World Series defense, 100% in the mix. The Philly Frenetic, just an incredible episode. Because I didn't prepare as much as I wanted to, I'm going to use Charty McDennis and Charty McDennis 2, Electric Bugaloo. Two of my favorite episodes of the show. and a game you should not try and recreate at home. I've not played, but I like the Dennis system. The episode is

0: I have not used
1: what
0: it.
1: What a mistake.
0: I would not. But the Dentist System is a fantastic episode. And what would be a fifth one? Was it Mount Rushmore or top five?
1: It was the question was top five. But if you wanted top to stick five. On the baseball thing, the Boggs one's pretty good too.
0: Boggs is great. Yeah. Let's do that. Boggs is great. It's my like Twitter cover photo in the background.
1: That's baseball, baby.
0: And Charlie ropes a double, and then they only brought one ball.
1: There you go. So I have someone at one point photoshopped a Vlad jersey onto Charlie and sent it to me, which is great.
0: That's awesome. Maybe Vlad boxed. Maybe he boxed on the way back.
1: There you go.
0: From the road trip.
1: A lot of chicken. Ben, thanks so much for doing this, man. Gonna end this before we get too deep on any Dentist System stuff. Appreciate you taking the time. We'll see you at the ballpark a little later.
0: All right. See you later. Have a good one.
1: Ben Schulman, voice of the Toronto Blue Jays on the Blue Jays Radio Network. A couple quick updates for you before we take a break and talk to our pal Michael Bauman of Fangraphs. Shane Bieber was throwing from flat ground earlier in the week. The hope was that he would get on a mound at some point on this homestand. That obviously extends until Wednesday. The timeline there is getting to, it's kind of gravy if you make the playoffs, but it's hard to see him making it back for that final week of the season at this point. Trey Yesavage, however, threw that 30-pitch, 2-up live BP on Thursday. He was up to 93. We talked about that on Friday. He also threw a 30-pitch bullpen on Sunday. Pete Walker told Hazel May that he looked good, also did some pitcher's fielding practice. He is set to start for the Buffalo Bisons tomorrow. That would line him up to be available Sunday, either if they decide he needs one more rehab outing with Buffalo, although then his timeline is getting really tight to make it back to the Blue Jays, or more notably, the Blue Jays, if everything stays kind of the way they have it lined up right now, next Monday would be a bullpen day that two or three innings of Trey Yesavage would certainly make that bullpen day look a little better on paper. So that's if all goes well, but here's hoping. We'll keep an eye on his rehab start tomorrow. Mentioned it there briefly with Ben. Anthony Santander got into a game in the outfield on Friday and went 1-for-3. He was scheduled off day Saturday in game one of a doubleheader, and then game two got rained out, and it's too late in the season and the games don't really matter, so that one was not made up. They were off today, or are off today rather. So we will now be looking at, he's been there for 6 days and only played in two games. He obviously needs a couple more games, particularly in the outfield, before he's on the radar. But notable there. One other update. Congratulations to the Vancouver Canadiens. We talked about it all last week. Late Friday night, they win the Northwest League Championship. They sweep. David Calabrese from Richmond Hill has the big hit. Jack Eshelman, who's a really cool story as a Division III guy, he pitches 4 innings of relief to close it out. Congratulations to them. It's a super well-run organization. The games are always so fun at the Nat and looked so fun for the first two games of that series. Congrats to Tyler Zickel as well, who is their broadcast voice and handles their PR. So a lot of fun there. The New Hampshire Fisher Cats also closed out their season, and it wasn't with a championship. Nolan Perry did throw 4 shutout innings with 6 strikeouts and a walk to end his AA tenure with a 2.32 ERA. But most notably is that the Iowa meat truck, Peyton Williams, all 6'5", 255 of him, pitched an inning of mop-up. He is a DH / sometimes first baseman, and he threw a scoreless inning to close out that season at the end of a lost game there. So a lot of fun there. All the minor league teams now are done, except for the Buffalo Bisons, who have 6 games this week relevant to Trey Yesavage, relative to Anthony Santander and anyone else rehabbing. The Blue Jays are back in action tonight, 7:07 at the Rogers Center. Jose Soriano will take on Troy Melton. Tomorrow is a TBD / bullpen day opposite Drew Anderson, who is back from Japan and Korea and now has moved from the bullpen to the starting rotation for the Tigers. Wednesday is a Max Scherzer 3:07 start against a TBD on the Tiger side. We will get the lay of the land with the Tigers a little later with Cody Stavenhagen of the Athletic and Tiger Territory. Ricky Romero will join us in the second hour. Right now, we're going to take a break. When we come back, we will talk to our pal Michael Bauman of Fangraphs. We'll check in on the AL wildcard race. We will check in on the Phillies, who probably can't catch the Braves anymore, but are now in a dogfight with the Cubs for home field. And, oh, by the way, the Padres have done enough work that they might be able to catch the Phillies and the Cubs here as well after putting the Diamondbacks behind them a little bit. Michael Bauman joins us next as Jays Talk Plus continues on Sportsnet 590 The Fan and Sportsnet 360.
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21: Welcome back to Jays Talk Plus. Blake Murphy with you. Jays in a fight for a wild card spot over in the National League. The Padres have done a good job clearing space

0: behind or in front of rather the Diamondbacks. They've that lead was half a game for like a month. It's 2.5 games now, and the Padres have played well enough that they're only a game and a half back of the Phillies and the Cubs. And you might not have a huge preference between who you play between those two teams and the Braves in the National League Wild Card Series, but home field could go a long way. So we thought the Phillies would be comfortable there at one point. A little less so now. Let's check in on them and a lot of stuff with our pal Michael Bauman of FanGraphs. Michael, how are we doing?
1: I'm doing good. How are you?
0: Pretty good. Let's start Phillies. Look, they're probably out of it enough at this point as far as the Braves go. They're 5 games back. I don't know if they're catching that up. But they're in a battle here with the Cubs and the Padres for seeding. Just before we get into some of the specifics around Bryson Stott and how the rotation lines up, how does the lay of the land look for you as far as seeding goes and what the important things are these next 2 weeks for the Phillies to accomplish?
1: Yeah, I mean, this is probably the most wide open National League bracket that has existed in the 2020s. I don't know that there's like a really good team here, as much as there's definitely not a good team in the American League. That the same charge can be levied against the NL as well. As far as who you play is, in terms of the Braves or the Phillies or the Padres, each one of those teams can kill you in different ways. And they all present different challenges. So it might be a styles make fights thing. I think the other thing is the Dodgers are not that far ahead of the Braves for the 2 seed. It's only, I think, 2.5 games right now. And so, with Shohei Ohtani out, they've had all sorts of injuries and inconsistencies. It's not out of the question the Braves could suck them back into the wild card series. And now you really want to avoid the 6 seed. And so all three of those teams, this is just weird, man. I don't know what to think. Aren't you glad you had me on?
0: Well, I mean, look, we've spent the last like month having that conversation on the American League side. So it's just nice to know the National League feels somewhat similar. The difference being they're all good teams in the NL instead of all mediocre teams in the AL or good-ish teams.
1: This is parity, man.
0: Yeah.
1: This is what everybody says they wanted. So
0: yeah. And like, look, it is, I think it takes something out of the trade deadline as a transaction sicko, but it is good that like a lot of series matter still this time of year. I just think like Major League Baseball would probably prefer the AL to also look like the NL, where these teams are all battling 10 games over 500 instead of a couple games below 500, right?
1: Yeah, unfortunately, you can't engineer that year over year. And so, I mean, this is actually, as someone who didn't want the playoffs to expand, I do really like this format and that there's something to play for all the way up and down the ladder. And so you get teams that, I don't know, like maybe the Brewers are the only, or maybe the Rays are the only teams that don't really have that much to play for in mid-September. And so everybody else has something to lose. And I think that that's a pretty good thing going down the stretch.
0: Yeah, and even the Brewers are like the Dodgers aren't playing well right now, and they just dropped 2 on the weekend, and Shohei Ohtani's out and all that stuff. 2.5 games is not like an impossible gap for over 12 games someone to stumble into. And I think they're probably safe, but they're not going to shut down Mizorowski and Henderson just in case here. So there's no real preference as far as how that shakes out. Obviously, home field is preferable to not having home field. Once the Phillies get in, I know the offense has been a little inconsistent, but they can run out a 3-game rotation of Christopher Sanchez, Jesus Luzardo, and Zach Wheeler. Oversimplification to just look at the top 3 pitchers on either team, but how much confidence would that give you in a Phillies team advancing, given that, it's tough to draw up a top 3 stronger than that?
1: Yeah, I mean, I think they do have the best top 3 in the big leagues, or at least, before Jesus Luzardo had to be scratched from his start over the weekend. I mean, what an emotional roller coaster, him going from the complete game shutout against the Braves on Monday and then coming back and having to, and it seems like the injury's minor, but shoulder is not a word you want to be using around, maybe your number 2 starter 2 weeks before the playoffs. And so that's something to worry about. I had an interesting conversation at the park last week about how I'm not sure that people really know, or that even teams know how to line their pitching staffs up. Managers don't know how to manage for a winner take all, 3 games in 3 days series. And, Mac Elba, the Athletic, wrote about Luzardo maybe coming out of the bullpen in game 1. I don't know if the Phillies actually want to do that, but, I think it's something worth considering, because the Phillies are in a situation where they need

0: to get as many of their innings as possible pitched by Wheeler, Sanchez, Lizardo, and Jhoan Duran. And there are other guys in there, Jonathan Bolin, Aaron Nola's pitched really well down the stretch. Andrew Painter has shown more signs of life and has talked about wanting to contribute out of the bullpen. They might have as many as six or seven pitchers they trust, but they might have as few as four. And the name of the game for them is going to be getting those four pitchers to throw as many of their key innings as possible. And I think to a certain extent, that's true of the Padres with their top bullpen arms. That's true of the Dodgers with their four starters and Tanner Scott. And so, you know, every team is sort of jockeying for position, except for the Cubs, who have no good pitchers. But the Cubs are also the only team in the National League with an offense that doesn't stink. And so this is what I was talking about in terms of the nature of the challenge being different. You know, the Cubs are just a completely different opponent to, you know, if you're facing the Phillies or Dodgers, you know, you're sort of getting the same thing. You know what you're getting with the Padres with that bullpen. And, you know, their offense has shown signs of life over the past week. But, you know, that's not a very strong rotation. And you know, the offense has been up and down all season. So if you get the cold Padres, then or cold Padres offense, and they're probably going to be a pretty easy out. But, you know, the Cubs, I'm not really sure what to do with because they've got guys who have pitched well in the past. You know, Kevin Gausman, you guys know, Matthew Boyd. And they just don't match up as well with the pitching staffs elsewhere in the National League bracket, but their offense is so much better. And in particular, if they play at Wrigley and they get the wind blowing in the right direction, that could be, they could turn that into a track meet and, take one of the National League favorites out early.
1: And to the amount that it will be relevant in a three-game series, and who knows, you never know until you play it, by far the best defense in baseball as well. And they're going to get Dansby Swanson back off the IL this weekend, it sounds like. So, you know, that adds a little more length to a lineup that doesn't really need it. You're turning Pedro Ramirez into Dansby Swanson. You're going to like how that looks. So it's such an interesting thing, right? Like the idea of Lizardo coming out of the bullpen and let's say piggybacking Zach Wheeler so you get the righty lefty and you turn some guys around or force some substitutions early so that you can pick your bullpen matchups a little better. This was the idea between in 2023, the Blue Jays taking Jose Berrios out early for Yusei Kikuchi. Now, I think if you took Zach Wheeler out that early and he was pitching well, he would body slam Don Mattingly. I don't know if you could do that after three innings. And like, even if the logic holds up and, you know, it's uncomfortable to operate that way. And it's funny that like the Phillies could want to operate that way because they have so few guys that they trust. There are other teams that might, you know, if you have a really good bullpen, you might be okay with that because in a game three situation, a do or die situation, you're running a pseudo bullpen day anyway, because that's the best optimization in a one and done spot if you don't have your top two arms going. So it's interesting how you can get there a couple different ways. None of them feel that comfortable, but a bad pitching team and a good pitching team can both kind of find their way to a strategy like that.
0: Yeah, and I think the way you do that is ideally you go, you get seven out of Wheeler and you hand it off straight to Jonathan Bolin or, you know, Jose Alvarado. He hands it off to Duran. You don't need to use Lizardo in that game. But if it comes down to it, I think they should prepare for him, you know, with an inning or two, especially because they've got Painter and Nola to go in game three. And last year, game three of the NLDS against the Dodgers, where they torched the Dodgers. You know, they were pretty much the only team to lay a glove on Yamamoto last playoffs. They piggybacked Aaron Nola and Ranger Suarez. And so they could do something similar with maybe Nola or Painter and Lizardo, or, you know, in some direction, try to, you know, use some of that starting pitching depth to get them bullpen length they might not otherwise have. But that's, you got to get in first. And now having only split that series against the Braves with the tough loss they took on Friday, getting in is still a consideration. I think they'll make it, but it's not something they can take for granted anymore.
1: So looking a little more granularly at this Phillies team, you had a great feature up the other day on Bryson Stott. And I know he is, not just for you, he's an interesting guy in general. This kind of idea that he's simultaneously underrated league-wide, but also hasn't quite delivered on, you know, putting it all together. I know he's a guy that you have thought about and talked about a lot during his Phillies tenure. What was kind of the genesis for the piece and your chat with him?
0: Well, he was... this piece was perhaps a little ill-timed. It would have been better if it was, you know, he was something like the fifth best hitter in the National League for the first month after the All-Star game. And I didn't get to the park.

0: time to capitalize that on that before he slumped again, which is sort of the story of his entire career. And this is, you know, he's a player I like a lot, but he's one of the most frustrating Phillies that I can remember because he's so much less offensively than the sum of his parts. He's got tremendous plate discipline. He's got a great eye for the strike zone. He's got tremendous bat to ball skills. He's got raw power when he wants to access it. And it just doesn't always come together. But at the same time, if he's all that averages out to about a league average hitter. And if you take that and combine it with he's might be the best overall base runner in the league, you know, certainly the best base runner who doesn't have 80 grade speed, like somebody like Trey Turner or Corbin Carroll. And he's an elite defensive second baseman who is now moonlighting as an elite defensive third baseman. And all that comes together to give you like a 3 or 4 win player, which is huge for a team that, you know, can use all the offensive or position player depth they can get and is also just terrible defensively, as bad defensively as the Cubs are good. And so having an elite defender like Stott out there is big. And, you know, so I sort of talked to him about that and, you know, talked to him about, you know, it's interesting. I love talking to great base stealers. And they all have unique processes. And Stott's is just so straightforward. He just knows how long he looks at the scouting report every time, you know, before every series. He knows how long each pitcher and catcher is going to take. And if there's a guy whose number is bigger than 3.3 seconds, which is how long he says it takes him to get from first to second with a good jump. If he gets a good jump, he'll go. And it's just as simple as that. And he hasn't been caught this year. And so, you know, in 24 attempts, and that's one of the best percentage-based stealing seasons in Major League history. And, you know, take all of that with this is a guy who turns 29 next month. Since he's been in Philly, he's gotten married, he's had 3 kids, and he's, you know, still says he sort of feels like the rookie on the team because that's what he was when this core came together 5 years ago, and it really hasn't moved that much. And so he's just in such a fascinating place in his career. Like even on a good team like the Brewers that tends to turn over a little bit more, he would be one of the, you know, one of the veteran leaders if he was in that clubhouse, but he's still the eternal rookie here. And so, you know, it just leaves him in a different, in an interesting place, both on and off the field. And that was what I hope to get out of the story. And I think it did because, you know, he was very, I'd say very candid, very forthcoming with me. So I would definitely recommend going to Fangraphs and reading that.
1: Yeah, absolutely. It was a great piece. And it's, you know, you could tell he was thoughtful about a lot of this stuff. As far as the 24 for 24 stealing bases goes, generally speaking, and he is obviously very smart and methodical about when he chooses to go, and he is a 99th percentile base runner, so you almost literally can't quibble with him finding more base running value, and stolen bases are not all of base running. However, when I see a guy with 100% success rate, I kind of think that means you haven't gone enough. Like, I think back to Bo Bichette in 2021. This is a terrible example because Bo's sprint speed immediately fell off a cliff and he was a never a successful percentage-based stealer again after this. But he went 25 for 26 that year. And I was like, well, if you're not getting caught, you might not be going enough. And you look at the stolen base leaders and not 1,000%, but he's close to the very top. This is Bryson Stott in how infrequently he goes relative to stolen base opportunities, which is on first base with second open. You know, he's certainly not Esteori Ruiz or Nassim Nunez, but he's not even really like Jake McCarthy in terms of going when you have the opportunity. What do you make of that and that balance between I'm very efficient, but maybe you leave something on the table with the eye toward, you know, being so safe about it?
0: Yeah, I mean, this is a Phillies team that, apart from Stott and Turner and a lesser extent Brandon Marsh, runs into a lot of outs. So I think the tolerance for maybe they do want to be conservative with those fastest guys. But also Stott is one of those guys, you know, it's not – I think was a little annoyed that I put it this way, but he compared himself to Justin Crawford and Trey Turner, guys who are some of the fastest players in the league. I was like, well, you're not as fast as those guys. And I think if you are as fast as those guys, you know, Turner went 30 for 30 a couple years ago, which is the biggest or the most stolen bases without getting caught in a single season in big league history since they started tracking caught stealing. And that season, definitely, I thought Turner should have been going more because Turner, that is the, you know, that's a huge part of his game dating back to college. You know, freshman year, this is one of those baseball stats that is never, it's just always going to tumble out of my head. His freshman year in college, he went 57 for 61 in a game that's, or in a season that's only about

0: at 60 games long. And so why isn't he doing that all the time? That, you know, why isn't Trey Turner stealing 80, 100 bases a year? And so that's an eternal frustration with him. Maybe Stott is sort of on the spectrum. He's sort of closer to those, like, when Anthony Rizzo or Paul Goldschmidt would go like 15 for 16 for a season, he does need to be a little bit more opportunistic. And I think if you're never getting caught, you're not trying to steal enough.
1: Yeah. And I, you know, there is a, you don't want to run into outs for the sake of aggression, but yeah, you're probably leaving something on the table. By the way, this one caught me off guard. Maybe it's because the handmade bone has cost him power down the stretch here, and I wouldn't have expected his volume to be this high given the missed time. Jose Ramirez is the only other guy close to Bryson Stott with a lot of stolen bases in terms of effectiveness. He is 31 for 35 at 89% this year. There are a lot of guys who steal a lot of bases and are in the high 70s, low 80s, which is kind of around, you know, where we expected that, like, the equilibrium has landed with the new rules and stuff like that. But was a little surprised to see Jose Ramirez still at the top of that, given the conversation of his season
0: he's
1: at age 34.
0: He's put up big numbers the past couple seasons.
1: Yeah.
0: Yeah, like, it's something clicked, and he's like, now, you know, maybe he's trying really hard to get to, what, 300 stolen bases by the end of his career.
1: He's at 318 now. He's past home runs in stolen bases this year. He's at 318 stolen bases, 296 home runs. So now he needs to swing it back the other way. He's got to start. Yeah. Got to start trying to park it here. Michael, this is kind of relevant to the NL conversation we're having, but I want to go back to a Chris Sale piece you wrote recently. And I know you kind of looked at, well, he's not giving up home runs, but my takeaway from that piece is like, holy cow, it's just so cool that he's this good still at this age. And I know it's a year where the 35 plus cohort is like having a good time. DeGrom just had a really good outing. Zach Wheeler's been pretty good. I don't really have a question here other than it was cool to read that piece and just kind of sit with, there aren't a lot of Chris Sales and there probably aren't going to be very many more coming down the pipeline. And he's still this guy at this point.
0: Yeah, I mean, you say that, but there's a lot of guys who grew up watching him. And you know, a lot of big left-handed pitchers who have taken a lot of inspiration, even small left-handed pitchers. You know, guys I was talking to at the draft, you know, Jamie Arnold, he was at Florida State. He's in the A's system now. He's 6'1", but he still, like, has elements of that Chris Sale game with him. But I agree. Like, I thought he was done by about 30. And the Hall of – and this is, like, one of my favorite historical cohorts of pitchers is guys who were – clearly the best pitcher in baseball at some point for like a multi-year period. And it just wiped out right before they got into the counting stats you need to get into the Hall of Fame. So that's like, you know, Brett Saberhagen, David Cone, Corey Kluber, Tim Lincecum was probably a little bit shorter than that. Just, you know, even within that group, Johan Santana is another guy like that. I thought that Sale was nailed on for that. You know, sort of toward the end of his career in Boston. And he's just completely come back to life in Atlanta. And so, you know, as a geriatric millennial, I'm happy when one of our own shows signs of life while he's pushing 40. But I mean, just the pieces of this are of what makes Chris Sale great. Like, he takes less explanation to understand why he's great than maybe any other pitcher in recent baseball history. And just coming back, and you know, the stuff that I learned about him was just the efficiency, like the, you know, not allowing walks and home runs at all. You know, the extent to which he's so far ahead of the field historically in that, you know, and the rest of that sort of falls into place. If you don't walk anybody and you never give up home runs, then pitching is not as hard as it is for other guys.
1: Yeah, I mean, strikeouts, walks, home runs, those are the three things that feed fielding independent pitching, FIP.
0: Yeah.
1: So, you know, the things that the pitchers are most in control of, generally you got to have two of those going, or like one elite and two okay if you're going to be that low. Chris Sale's just like, I got all three. I don't know. It's just that easy. It's, by the way, that Chris Sale, I was thinking about Chris Sale's incredibleness, not a word, yesterday as well, though, when Peyton Tolley threw his immaculate inning, because like I think three of the ones in Red Sox history are also Chris Sale. It's just like, yeah, he's going to pop up on every modern leaderboard every last time since. It's a lot of fun. Michael, this was a lot of fun. Go Birds.
0: Go Birds.
1: Thanks for doing this, buddy.
0: Thank you.
1: Michael Bauman of FanGraphs. The Bryson Stott piece is terrific. You should head over there and check it out. Check out all his great work, all of their great work. And most importantly, for your purposes as a Blue Jays fan, Yes, read the good work.

0: work. But of the three projection systems and playoff odds that we look at, Baseball Reference, Baseball Prospectus, and Fangraphs, Fangraphs has the Jays with the highest odds right now. So we like Fangraphs best today. If that swings tomorrow, we will direct you to Baseball Reference articles or Baseball Prospectus articles. But today it's a Fangraphs day. It's also an Athletic day. We're going to take a break. We'll talk to Cody Stavenhagen of the Athletic and Tigers territory, get the lay of the land for this Tigers team that's 1-4 in a row, has Troy Melton, Drew Anderson, and a TBA on the docket for this series, and might have, probably has, the American League Rookie of the Year. That's next. And then Ricky Romero in the second hour as Jays Talk Plus rolls on Sports at 590 The Fan and Sports at 360.
1: All I can say is if there's any way I can get out there again and finish it, I will.
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3: Welcome back to Jays Talk Plus. The Blue Jays sit one game out of a wild card spot. The Guardians just ahead of them. And just ahead of them are the Chicago White Sox, who the Guardians face for three games. That will be big scoreboard watching. 5.5 back in the wild card and 6 back in that AL Central are the Detroit Tigers. If you were still keeping them in your out-of-town scoreboard watching, you would have seen them sweep the Colorado Rockies on the weekend. They'll now come to Toronto 4-3, pretty big series for the Blue Jays. And if the Tigers aren't closing the book on this, it's a absolute urgent series for them. Let's see how things are in Detroit with our pal Cody Stavenhagen of The Athletic and Tiger Territory. Cody, this is a terrific hat. Good morning and thanks for doing this.
4: Mm-hmm. Yeah, no problem. How are you guys?
3: Yeah, I'm good. The Athletic has gotten way better swag since I left. I know it's been a couple years now, but I had a good sweater, but you guys really, every time I have someone on, there's a new mug or a sweater or hat or something. It's great stuff, man.
4: Oh, we give out some good stuff. We are still handing out the same old stickers, though. I have some spare stickers if you want one.
3: Yeah, I'd love. Thanks so much, man. I appreciate it. Tigers win 4 in a row. I know it's probably a little too late, 5.5 out. I think their elimination number in the wild card is 8, so the inverse of their magic number. Are you operating as if, you know, this is done and they're playing out the string, or is there still like a little bit of, well, 2024, we got crazy hot and who knows? Like, where do things sit right now, realistically?
4: Yeah, it's funny. There was so much talk really all year of, well, in 2024, we had a crazy comeback. So we're never out of it. I think once the wheels started to fall off in August, they had another really tough losing spell. And then the roster turned over to where they're basically playing the kids now. I mean, they've been having 6 to 7 rookies in the lineup on any given day. The playoff talk has actually kind of faded, really quieted down. But it is funny what happens when you win 5-6 on a homestand. Suddenly that's somewhat back one on the table of you never entirely know. But I would say the mindset has certainly changed. And again, just look at the roster. The front office clearly decided to turn the page on this team a while ago. You have veteran guys like Gleyber Torres and Javi Baez who are barely playing. You're seeing a lot more rookies, John Peck and Ben Malgieri and Brett Callahan. And to their credit, some of these young guys have stepped up. They've played really well. The Tigers are actually running and stealing bases, and their brand of play has changed a little bit as the personnel has changed, but it certainly feels more experimental than any serious bid to compete right now.
3: So when we look at that, you know, a team playing a little better, there can be a couple explanations. Well, they've turned a corner and something's clicking. Well, baseball's random. Well, it's the Colorado Rockies. So when we look at all of those potential explanations, and you know, again, they might be playing a younger, faster, more fun style, but if you're the Blue Jays and you're sizing up how the series looks, would you say the Tigers have, like, are they playing better baseball, or is this just kind of a blip? Like, how would you feel about this new-ish version of the Tigers if you're an opponent who really needs to take 2, hopefully 3 against them?
4: Yeah, well, I'm glad you said it. It helps when the Rockies come into town. Yeah. It suddenly makes everyone feel a lot better. I know Tigers fans are frustrated. Blue Jays fans are frustrated. At least you're not the Rockies. They have a long way to go. That pitching staff is pretty ugly. So a lot of free traffic on the bases. The Tigers walked 7 times on Sunday, a similar amount on Saturday. I think the one thing to take note of is that the play style has changed. There's a lot more speed on this roster. This is a team that for a large chunk of the season and really since 2022 ranked last in stolen bases. They are suddenly, you know, stealing 2 to 3 bags a game. At least they were over this past weekend. There are a lot more green lights. So that's something to be aware of. You look at the roster, though, I'm not sure they're, you know, they have some young guys who have come up to the big leagues and held their own, done pretty well, but they don't necessarily have real threats at the plate. So that, you know, that's where it's like, okay, how seriously do we really take this? Are you afraid when Malgieri or Callahan or John Peck or even Howie Lee is at the plate? That's kind of the thing. Dylan Dingler remains in a really rough slump. Now, Riley

0: means on a scorcher. Heck, Max Clark has been really good since getting called to the big leagues, but it's tough to meet for me to feel like the Tigers have a lot of actual offensive firepower right now. So it'll be interesting to see how that plays on the road against obviously a better opponent in the Blue Jays.
1: So as far as that base running goes, you wrote a great piece about that the other week and how the Tigers have stolen fewer bases than any team since 2022. And it's something I've thought about a lot in general, but particularly after reading that piece, because also in the bottom five are the Toronto Blue Jays. And the Jays, you know, they've, some of it is personnel based. Obviously, you're an older team. Alejandro Kirk's going to steal one, but that's it. Vlad's going to steal a couple. George Springer's not going to steal them at this point. So some of it is personnel based. The Jays have been, you know, pretty heavily leveraged to win now the last couple of years. So that makes you a little older. We've seen the sprint speeds drop off. But I start thinking through, you know, in the new base running environment, how big a disadvantage that is. Is that a necessary skill of good teams? And if we look at who's at the very top and who's at the very bottom, the top five are two youngish teams that the opportunity cost isn't really that high in Washington and Cincinnati. Ah, you're young, why not? And then it's three pretty forward-thinking, smart at the margins, outplay our expectations in Tampa Bay, Cleveland, and probably most notably Milwaukee. So when you look at that, and obviously the Tigers have had some good years the last little bit, the Blue Jays have had some good years as well. How do you kind of balance the personnel and veteran versus this is something you're maybe leaving on the table that the smarter teams are going to get an edge there? Like it can't be one size fit all. Not everyone can steal 700 bases over five seasons, but I guess having dug in on it on the Tigers, where do you kind of land in terms of how much a good front office is going to prioritize finding this somewhere in the lineup for a good team?
0: Yeah, I mean, I think it gets really complicated. I mean, I think the Rays and the Brewers were clearly ahead of the pack when it came to adjusting to a different play style, taking advantage of rule changes, or maybe even seeing ways to create value while everyone else was still chasing launch angle and OPS and things of that nature. There was a pretty quick pivot. The Rays and the Brewers hit the ball on the ground a lot, and they run and they steal a lot of bases, and I think they found a lot of untapped value through that. I think it's fair to say a team like the Tigers was a little bit behind the curve, and that was probably a mistake given the huge park they play in. Now, it doesn't necessarily mean they don't have totally lacked speed. They've kind of been the more middle of the pack team speed organization. And that's one of the things that's pretty interesting. They've been a great base running team the past few years. They go first to third at the highest rate in baseball, things like that. They really value taking the extra base when the ball's in play. And I've asked this question like twice a year, every year I've covered the Tigers, trying to figure out why they don't give the green light at second. And I've never got like their full analytical breakdown, but it's pretty clear they just don't think it's worth the risk. They don't think it's worth risking the out on the bases, which is kind of their traditional Moneyball-esque formula, right? So it was an interesting organizational philosophy because they valued taking the extra base, not just through the stolen base. And now you see them, when I wrote that, there were signs of a subtle shift, and now it's kind of shifted pretty quickly. Seems to me they realized maybe they were leaving something on the table. I never thought the Tigers had to be a top five steals team, but I didn't really think they should be 29th or 30th either, given some speed. And now, again, as I've mentioned, these young guys, suddenly they do have a lineup with more speed, more of that skill set. And it seems like they're taking advantage of it. Maybe it helps when, again, it feels like they're a little bit more in experimental mode. So maybe this is, hey, let's give these guys some green lights. Let's see what our success rate ends up being. Let's see what it looks like. And we can use that to inform how we want to play going forward.
1: Yeah, and 17 in the last 30 days, which is right around league median. Yeah. So they've upped it a little bit there. And I guess the other part of this is like, you know, you mentioned the money ball side of it. And some of your stolen base appetite should be based on the rest of your offensive environment. If you're a team that hits a ton of home runs, it's probably not worth 90 feet, right? Like the risk of creating an out there when the ball's going to go over the fence, not into right center field, is different than if you're a team like the Jays last year, or the Rays are a great example of this year, that is going to string together hits. So the extra 90 feet is really valuable. But in the Tigers case, if we look at that 5-year window, they're also sixth to last in home runs. So, you know, the math is, there's a little dissonance there, at least as far as like offensive environment and where those trade-offs are. And I know it's not as simple as, like, I'm doing some back-of-the-envelope math.

0: It's not that simple.
1: Right.
0: But that is kind of one, like, I don't think anyone faults the Braves for not stealing bases because they're second in home runs over that span, right?
1: Yeah. And you're right. And for a bulk of this year, the Tigers were, for the first time in a long time, a pretty good home run team. And the other side, something AJ Hinch has mentioned is like, well, you know, if you're in those ruts and you don't have guys on base very often, does that create an even higher threshold for kind of taking that gamble and trying to steal second base? Through much of Hinch's tenure, the Tigers have not been a great one base percentage team. So you have A, fewer opportunities to steal, and B, when you don't have a ton of traffic, every out is a little bit more precious. And so I think that was certainly part of the calculus as well.
0: As far as Hinch goes, you have kind of laid out that they're playing younger guys more, and that has meant Gleyber Torres is playing a little less, or Cole Keith and Spencer Torkelson are into a platoon now instead of both having an everyday role or whatever. How has Hinch managed, to the extent that you have a feel on it, how has it been managed kind of easing some of those vet guys into part-time roles, and you know, what the response to that, I guess, has been around the room?
1: Yeah, I don't know that there was a lot of easing in. It sounds like AJ kind of called, you know, all the names you just mentioned in, and maybe a couple others, Zach McKinstry, and said, hey, this is the direction the team's going. You were going to play less in September. That's just how it is. If you want to talk about it, I'll explain it. But, you know, this is the reality. I think AJ framed them as not easy conversations, but very direct conversations. And I think that's one of Hinch's strengths, being a good communicator, just being straight up. I'm sure these guys don't love not playing, but he framed it as, hey, this is the reality. Interestingly, might not even have been his completely AJ's decision. Obviously, this is coming from the front office, at least partially as well. And so I don't know. I haven't necessarily sensed, you know, some huge disgruntlement. But at the same time, look, no one wanted to be here. And I would imagine that was part of AJ's message. Like, we are here and we are doing this because we did not play well enough for the bulk of the season. And that means your September looks a little different. We can't go back in time and change that. I think just being straight up instead of trying to sugarcoat it has probably helped that go down a little smoother. But it is weird to see, like, oh yeah, Gleyber Torres is still here. Javi Baez is still here. They're just not really playing. And that, again, could get interesting if, I don't know, what if they win a couple of these games in Toronto? What if suddenly it's they're not totally dead, even as improbable as that might be?
0: Yeah, it's to quote a former Tiger and former Blue Jay, if you don't like it, pitch better is probably Hinch's, you know, explanation there. So in the case of Gleyber Torres, he's a free agent. That one's pretty straightforward to navigate here. Spencer Torkelson is a fascinating one to me. And I think I know you touched on this in the piece where you kind of wrote about this idea here. He is heading into ARB 2. He only makes $4.1 million right now. So he's not going to be like crazy expensive next year. But if he is a part-time guy, a platoony guy, you know, that gets like, that's the short side of a platoon too, if that's what it looks like. And this is a guy that they invested a number one pick in and moved to the majors pretty quick. Is he the guy for whom this is kind of the most uncomfortable organizationally to see shrunk into a smaller role here?
1: Yeah, I think he's pretty high on that list. And the same with Colt Keith as well. Colt Keith at least has a contract extension that he's under and can play multiple positions. It's just really unclear where he fits or what the Tigers want to see out of him long term. And Torkelson is different because there is a little less security. I think there are certainly fans out there who were like, well, why don't they just move on from Torque? It's a valid question. At the same time, you have to have a better replacement. And for all his faults, Torkelson, man, the guy can connect. The guy has, what, three seasons of 23 homers in the majors already, two of those being 30-plus homer seasons. The defense doesn't grade out well, which has always been interesting because the eye test tends to look pretty good. You wish he were a little more well-rounded hitter. You wish the average were, or OBP were higher, but I'm not sure how much that's going to change at this point in his career. He's obviously imperfect, but yeah, teams don't really just move on from guys like that until they have to. At the same time, given how this year has gone, you would think the Tigers are going to have to find some way to shuffle the deck and try to restructure their positional playing core a little bit. So I don't know what Torkelson's future holds. I think it's really, really interesting. And it might depend on what else is out there. The free agent market is not.

0: great. We haven't seen the Tigers under Scott Harris make a lot of impact trades at the major league level. So could that change? There are, I think, a lot of moving parts as the Tigers figure out what they want next year's roster to look like.
1: That's a tough one. There's not a lot of right-handed power, whether on the free agent market or you look back to what was going around at the trade deadline and who you were looking at. Just not a lot of righty power right now. Like I shouldn't like Kobe Mayo this much, man. It's there's just not a lot of
0: some of these guys are going to do probably better in free agency than they should, and that's the thing for fan. Like, hey, how caught up do you want to get in paying, you know, Brandon Lau this winter? How much do you really want to give, say, a Suzuki? You know, those are some interesting questions. And with Torkelson, I would note, when the Tigers signed Gleyber Torres 2 years ago, they were intent on moving Colt Keith to first base. And it kind of felt like Torkelson was maybe being pushed out then. Well, then his bat caught fire. He reasserted himself. But I remember that spring, you know, being like, how are you going to carry Torkelson if Colt Keith is your first baseman? And the Tigers were pretty mad, adamant that, like, no, we can still find a way to use him. Whether that's the short side of platoon, he could still DH. They had him go play right field in a spring training game or two. So maybe that's something that comes back into the fold. I don't know. It is interesting to think, though, that even 2 years ago, when it seemed like he was headed for a lesser role, they were still pretty adamant they could carry him on the roster. So that would be interesting if they wanted to continue this first base platoon with Keith and Torkelson. Is that actually like an effective use of a roster spot? I'd be curious to see what that looked like in practice. We never actually saw that in practice because Tor got hot and ended up just being the first baseman that year.
1: Yeah, and would it be a good use of a roster spot and, you know, what probably amounts to like $6 million in arbitration or something like that? And yeah, the like we said, though, the right-handed... Like, Sato might come over from Japan, and that's fun, but he's a lefty. And every team is always looking for a little righty pop in the current environment. Yeah. So the future of the Tigers on the position player side, a couple questions there. On the pitching side, even post-Skubal, post-Casey Mize, the top of this thing looks pretty straightforward. Jackson Jobe had his best start since returning yesterday. I guess let's start with Jobe. Even though he's not going to pitch in this series, he's obviously a huge name, was their top prospect, looked very good yesterday. What have you seen from him since the return, and how does that kind of help us level set for him for 2027?
0: Yeah, he's looked to me a lot like a young pitcher who's fresh off Tommy John surgery. There's been some ups and some downs. He's had some really ugly outings. He's talked at length about all the tinkering he's doing. He's still trying to find out kind of the best way all his pitches work together and what his usage numbers should look like. There have been some days where it's felt frustrating, and then finally got a day like yesterday where, man, he was pretty lights out, pitched into the seventh inning for the first time in his career. Career high 8 strikeouts, career high 16 whiffs. This is a guy that, you know, the models, the computers love. His stuff is nasty. It's learning to use that stuff, be precise. You know, sometimes it just takes a while, especially after TJ, for the command to come back. I think he's still searching for his changeup a little bit, but it is in there. There is frontline caliber starter stuff in this arm, and every now and then we get a glimpse of it. So that's one of the interesting questions for 27, level setting, right? I mean, it's easy to talk yourself into like, oh, Jobe should be at the top of their rotation. He hasn't quite proven that at the major league level. Everyone thinks it is in there, but I think the array of outcomes, even for 2027, as he's still kind of learning on the fly, could be pretty varied. Tigers should feel good about their staff for the most part, in that you have Framber Valdez, you have Jobe, you have Troy Melton, you have Cater Montero, you have Reese Olson coming back from injury. That's five guys right there who I think the floor is pretty high, but it's also like, well, can someone really grab that mantle of next ace? Melton and Jackson Jobe are both contenders to do that. So far, Melton's actually been the one who's had more success at the MLB level.
1: Yeah, Melton had that stretch of 10 starts with a sub-1 ERA for a little bit there. And, you know, he got a late start this year with the elbow inflammation. It's only his second year, first full year in the majors. And he has faded a little bit. The last four starts haven't been, you know, unbelievable. Now, the Jays haven't always taken advantage of things like that. But are we looking at, you know, anything discernible here in the drop off the last couple starts? Or is this a 25-year-old who hasn't pitched a lot, who's up around, 110 innings, and this is what we might expect?
0: Yeah, there's probably some of that. There's probably some of just water finding its level. He was posting, you know, historic ERA totals there for a second. It was like, whoa, what is going on? And you would look at the expected stats, and, you know, he was outperforming all the underlying.

0: metrics a little bit. Just like Jackson Joe, Melton needs to miss more bats, probably. He had a crazy low BABIP there for a while. Stuff is really nasty, but he's only been, what, a 6 to 7 K per 9 type guy. You would like to see that bump up, I think, to at least 8 or 9 strikeouts per 9 innings, maybe higher, given the caliber of the stuff. So for whatever reason, he has 5 or 6 pitches that all grade out as plus. And I think they work together really well. I think he's a little more advanced than Job in understanding how his pitches work together, but not necessarily missing a ton of barrels, getting a ton of swing and miss, and that's kind of caught up to him the past few outings. I think Melton is a really good pitcher, and interestingly enough, even though he was a college guy, hasn't actually pitched all that much in his life. He was a catcher through most of high school. He was hurt his freshman year of college, missed pretty much a full year with COVID, and so still learning, still figuring it out. I think he's really good. I think the ceiling could be pretty high, but still not a finished product by any means.
1: Turns out, for all our conversations the last few years about how hard hitting is and how hard it is to keep up, pitching is really hard too. It's not quite as easy as just humming it in there. Before we let you go, Cody, this is not relevant to this series against the Blue Jays, but what is the latest on Justin Verlander and his attempt to get back so he can kind of go out on his own terms with one, maybe two last outings here?
0: Yeah, it's been such a kind of weird situation all year. Now it's coming to a head. The Tigers are hoping he can pitch on the final weekend of the season. They're having a two-day celebration to honor JV's career. JV himself is pretty intent on getting back out there. I don't think anyone knows exactly what that looks like. Is that going to be like a six-inning start, or is that going to be one inning, or is that going to be one batter? I think that's dependent kind of on what he does between now and then. His last throwing session was his most encouraging probably in a long time. Sounds like he was up to 93 miles an hour, which he just had not been there previously. So that was good. But can he hold the stuff, and just, you know, how does he feel? I think he's been pretty clear that the hamstring is not going to get to 100%. It sounds like there's some risk in him even going out here and trying to push the envelope. Like, he could hurt this hamstring worse, but he said, well, I'm at the end of my career. Like, what am I saving it for? What am I saving my arm for? So a lot of people hope to see him go out and give it a rip. There's still some boxes he has to check between now and then. So the Tigers have also been careful. Like, they don't want to issue any false promises, because that's already happened a couple times this season, where Verlander was supposed to start at Comerica Park and got scratched because he was hurt. So that's kind of the question. Can he get on the mound one last time for a farewell outing?
1: Well, I hope so. I hope you get to cover it. I hope Verlander and Tigers fans get that. And I hope a reason for that is that the Jays sweep them and the Tigers games aren't that meaningful. So there's no cost to it. I kid, of course. Cody, thanks so much for doing this, man. Really appreciate it.
0: All right. Sounds good. Thank you.
1: Cody Stavenhagen of The Athletic and Tiger Territory. A ton of great stuff there. Great feature this weekend on Haoyu Lee, who will probably find his way into the lineup a bunch in this series, because as Cody lays out for us, a bit of a youth movement for this Tigers team. Lee started four of the last five games against righties. So even though he's a righty, was a platoony guy in the minors, you're seeing a lot more of him. Obviously, one name we didn't talk about there is Kevin McGonigal, who is also a young guy the Tigers are playing a lot. He's probably going to win the American League Rookie of the Year award. Although Parker Messick is close if we, you know, sort by wins above replacement and start to make our decisions for that. I still think it's probably McGonigal, but we'll see how that plays out. Speaking of that, there was a interesting exchange with Aaron Judge yesterday. He got asked about Cam Schlittler, you know, possibly winning the MVP as well. If you look at, again, we'll use wins above replacement, you should not determine your vote on that, but it's a helpful sort tool. Schlittler is like right there between Bobby Witt Jr. and Yordan Alvarez as far as wins above replacement in the AL goes. Aaron Judge said, you know, Cy Young is there. I'm paraphrasing, but the Cy Young is there. Pitchers have the Cy Young. It is a very weak AL MVP year. So Bobby Witt currently leads with 6.4 wins above replacement. Bryce Harper in 2021 is the only time since 2008 that an MVP has had less than 7 wins above replacement. So interesting to see. Again, wins above replacement is not everything. It's a helpful sort tool, and you know, get a list of guys that you then start comparing and see how you feel about. But it is probably the second weakest MVP class in the last like 15 plus years from a total output standpoint. Now, Yordan was flirting with the Triple Crown there for a while and is still going to be near the leaderboards and all of those. So my guess is, especially if the Astros hang on here, Yordan gets it.

0: it's a phenomenal offensive season, even as a guy who doesn't add a ton of defensive or base running value. If you're right near the league lead in homers, batting average and RBI and wins above replacement, weighted runs created plus, there's not a way to chop it up where Yordan hasn't been the best hitter in the American League. That might just win out in a weaker year. And obviously, if he were to make a little comeback here and get the actual Triple Crown, that probably simplifies things narratively. That was the Tiger side of things. Let's get back to the Jays side of things. We'll take a break. We'll talk to our pal Ricky Romero on the other side as Jays Talk Plus continues on Sports at 590 The Fan and Sports at 360.
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4: Welcome back to Jays Talk Plus. Big game tonight, big series, as the Blue Jays embark on their final 12 games of the season. It's three against the Tigers here. They'll have an off day. They'll go to Texas for three, Baltimore for three, an off day, and then Cincinnati at home to wrap it up. We obviously had a lot of Jays stuff to talk about. We worked in a little Packers stuff, a little Jaguars stuff. Chris Black will never come on the show again if I don't get some 49ers talking as well. So it's a good thing Ricky Romero of Bluebird Territory is our next guest. Ricky, how we doing, buddy?
5: Good. How are you, Blake? Man, good win for you yesterday.
4: And you guys earlier this week as well. So congratulations. How did the fantasy season get off to the start, by the way? A good start?
5: Yes. Two wins and one loss in another one. The one where I thought I had the best team got whooped yesterday. And then the two others just, they went off.
4: Always the way it goes, man. I know your kids got really into, are very into baseball and are playing and really got into the Blue Jays run last year. They there with football as well, or is it more of a baseball household?
5: Oh, yeah.
4: Okay.
5: What? Yeah. They're completely brainwashed into being 49er fans. So, they're not as into it as Blue Jay baseball. Honestly, right now, our weekends, Blake, it's crazy. Just this is our first weekend of three soccer games, two baseball games. So football has kind of taken a little bit of the back seat here in the Romero household. Luckily, the 49ers played last Thursday. So, or Wednesday, whatever it was. I don't even know what day it is. But yeah, luckily they played. So I was able to watch that. But going forward, my Sundays are just completely gone as far as football.
4: Bummer. You know who else didn't know what day it was? The Rams with all the time zone stuff. Ayo.
5: Yeah, exactly.
4: Okay, let's talk Jays here. So the big story of the weekend, obviously it's the most important thing is the playoff chase. They won two games, they're a game out. But Vladimir Guerrero Jr. finally hit his home run at Rogers Center. We can all kind of let it go and stop talking about it. How big can that be for a guy? Like, obviously it's not going to change the whole season at this point. There's only 2 weeks left. But how nice can it be, how refreshing can it be for Vlad that this isn't a story anymore? He's got it done, and he had a big game in a pretty big spot.
5: Yeah, I think it's very refreshing. And when you watch just the body language of when he hit that, right? Like, he took his time around the bases. It was like a big exhale for him to be able to do that. And obviously, the season hasn't gone well for Vladdy. That's well documented. Everyone knows that. Everyone's heard about it. But the fact that he was able to do this, you know, and the most important part is the reception, the crowd, what the crowd gave him back, right? I mean, they all got up, cheered. They even gave him a standing ovation. He came out to chant of Vladdy. And I think stuff like that, you know, shows you how special this guy is and what he means to the organization, to this team, to the city, to the country, to everything. And this is a guy, again, the season hasn't gone well for him as far as hitting, but he's still gone out there every single day. Over 500 at bats. He could have easily just said, you know what, something hurts. I'm not going out and playing. But I've always tipped my hat off to him, the way he plays defense, he plays the game with a huge smile on his face. And that's what you want out of a leader. Again, yes, it's well documented. Everyone lets him know he's making $500 million. Everyone, I get that. I totally understand that. Nobody puts more pressure on themselves than the players do, especially when you're expected to go out there and perform. And for him to be able to get that home run out of the way at home, you know, hopefully it just, we've been saying it all season long. Hopefully this is the one swing that kind of gets him back. Obviously, not just the home run swing, Blake, right? I mean, he went 4 for 5, mm-hmm. You know, had some really good at-bats there. So when you're able to do that and get comfortable, I mean, maybe he's saving the best for last, and this is what the

0: the Blue Jays need, right? I mean, this team is going to go as far as Vladdy takes them offensively. And if he's able to get hot and everyone feeds off of Vladdy, we've seen what he can do in October. So hopefully, that was a start. And we see this team able to make that wild card push and finally get into the playoffs and get to watch an exciting Blue Jay baseball team if they're able to get in there.
1: So, Ricky, that home run came after a George Springer home run and before a Kazuma Okamoto home run, back to back to back. The last time the Blue Jays did that, you were on the team. It was Colby, Jose Bautista, and Edwin Encarnacion who did it. You weren't on the mound that day. Do you remember that, though, the back to back to back? I think it was against the Brewers.
0: Shoot, was it in Toronto or in
1: I think it was
0: Milwaukee?
1: on the road.
0: Okay. No, I don't remember it. I mean, I don't, but I do remember us somebody hitting. I would have guessed, obviously, Jose and Edwin being involved. But I don't remember the Kobe home run. Again, it's one of those things where you felt it right through the TV. You felt the excitement, the electricity of the Rogers Center. And this is one thing that you also tip your hat off is to the fans, man. They've shown up through this roller coaster of a season all season long. And you see a packed stadium on a Sunday afternoon at the Rogers Center. This team obviously hasn't played up to what the standards that everyone expected them to play, but the fans have shown up, have backed this team up. And as much of a roller coaster of a season as it's been, because that's what I like to say, it's been literally a roller coaster. They show you flashes of them being really, really good, and then they show you flashes of them being really, really not a good baseball team, a bad baseball team. And that's well documented. But the fact that the fans have shown up, have had this team's back, shows everything of what Blue Jay baseball means to the city of Toronto and the country of Canada.
1: Yeah, it's great. It's and like you said, shout out to the crowd. It's been sellouts all the way through. I think they're fourth in baseball in attendance, but the three teams ahead of them have bigger ballparks because the Rogers Center changes kind of shrunk the attendance there. So that's fun. The home runs were also really important, Ricky, because it was a dicey game on the mound. Now they ended up only allowing one, but Dylan Cease only gave them five, and you were able to save Louis Varland because of the extra offense. When you look at Cease right now, the results are still kind of there. He still gave you five innings of one run baseball, but the stuff hasn't been the same. He struggled with kind of, he loaded the bases in the first inning yesterday and took a lot of pitches to get out of the first. What are you seeing from him right now as he kind of works through not having the stuff that he had a little earlier in the year?
0: Yeah, it seemed in watching some of the highlights and getting to watch rewatch the game a little bit and seeing him, it kind of goes back to what he was doing earlier in the season. He's fighting himself mechanically, and you can tell it's frustrating. Like, he's trying to find his release point, trying to stay close front side. I'm getting a little mechanical here, but it just seems like when he flies open, his stuff is not as good, not as sharp. But again, this is part of being a starting pitcher in the big leagues, man. It's not always going to be pretty. It's not always going to be easy cruising. It's part of the season grind where you have to continue to make adjustments every fifth day. And for Dylan Cease, he's battling that right now. He's battling himself, probably looking at video saying, all right, how do I fix these mechanics? What is it that I'm doing wrong? And as much as you tell yourself sometimes on the mound, like, I know what I'm doing wrong, but I can't fix it, is the most frustrating part as a starting pitcher or as a pitcher in general. I'm sure for a hitter as well. Like, you know exactly what you're doing wrong, but in the moment, the game's speeding up a little bit. You're getting frustrated. And when you start getting frustrated, it's just, a recipe for disaster. And not that it was for Dylan Cease, because, as many pitches as he threw in the first inning, he still got out of it. And the guy still went out there and punched out nine with probably his C stuff, right? Like, it wasn't A plus stuff or B plus stuff. It was like his C plus stuff, maybe even lower than that if you ask him. But again, it's one of those things where, as a starting pitcher, you just continue to make adjustments every fifth day. And sometimes you run into these little ruts of, like, bad patches mechanically. And it's just, all right, how can I fix it? How can I get back on my good side? And I guarantee you, Blake, that him and Pete Walker are sitting in that video room. Pete, more than anybody else, is probably sitting in that video room saying, all right, how do we fix this? What is he? What can we do? And again, you don't want to overload somebody this late in the season. You just kind of want to make minor adjustments Man.

0: minor adjustments. And if they're able to do that, Dylan Cease is going to be more than fine, man. And again, he's a guy that's carried this rotation the entire season. And because of him, you know, they are where they are right now still. And, you know, if they get into the playoffs, he's 1,000% my game one starter ready to roll.
1: So take me through a scenario where he comes out next time and he's tried to make some of these mechanical things and the fastball's still at like 94, 95. Obviously, he's a guy who prior to getting here was like pretty fastball slider. The Jays have worked with him to add, you know, improve the changeup, use the curveball a little bit more, use the sinker a little bit more. If he comes out or you come out and you feel early on you don't have that A-plus stuff, and, you know, take me through how you're changing how you're attacking hitters, maybe if you know you're not going to be able to touch 98, you're going to be in the 95 range.
0: Yeah, I mean, it comes down to hitting your spots. I think that's the biggest thing. I mean, when Dylan Cease falls in trouble, he's behind in the count. He's trying to find his fastball. And I think one of the greatest advice Vernon Wells ever told me was like, hey, man, let your stuff play down the middle. You're nasty, you know? So the more you try to nibble around the corners and try to nibble to big hitters, the more you're going to fall in trouble and you're going to be behind in the count. Obviously, Dylan Cease has way better stuff than I ever did because this stuff is just straight strikeout stuff. He can punch out a guy at any moment. So I think sometimes when us as starting pitchers start to nibble and start to, you know, mess with the pitch count, and you, next thing you know, you look up and you're like, man, I'm at 90 pitches in five innings, like you know that you were not jumping ahead. And I think that's the biggest thing, that some of the best success we've seen with Dylan Cease, whether it's 94, 95, 98 or 100, a well-located fastball is hard to hit in the big leagues. I don't care who you are, if you're Barry Bonds or whoever you are, like a well-located fastball in the zone is hard to hit. And Pat Henkin said it best, man, up and in, down and away. If it's a recipe for success, and if you're able to do that, dot those fastballs, get ahead, then it sets everything else up. And I think right now it's hard for Dylan Cease to set up, you know, his curveball or his changeup if he's not jumping ahead. So number one thing is for him to be able to jump ahead, jump on hitters. When we've seen him at his best, it just seems like the hitter gets up there and he's 0-2 automatically. And next thing you know, he's punching his ticket. So it's just one of those things where, again, it's a game of adjustments, and I have no doubt that Dylan Cease will make those adjustments next start.
1: So he is set to start two of their final 12. Soriano will start three. Scherzer's probably going to start two. That leaves a couple still, bullpen / Arrighetti / Lorenzen days. And we heard the update yesterday that Treya Savage is going to pitch in a rehab game tomorrow. He's just a couple weeks removed from the meniscus surgery. He hasn't done full running and stuff yet, but he's thrown a couple bullpens and he's done a little pitcher fielding practice. Ricky, I know you dealt with knee stuff in your own career. What are we looking for? What is Treya Savage trying to feel out when he makes that first rehab start tomorrow to let him know that he's close to being able to contribute?
0: Yeah, I think it's feel. I mean, mechanically, do I feel good? Am I able to put that pressure on that knee? Am I able to push off that knee? Whatever it is for Trey. And I think the number one thing you want to do with him is make sure he's 100% healthy. I know them being in a playoff race, he probably wants to rush back. I don't know what kind of plans the Blue Jays have. Obviously, at this point in the season, it's pretty hard to build him back up to, you know, 90-plus pitches. So maybe he's a guy that comes out of the bullpen, gives you two innings, just adds more depth to that bullpen. That's, you know, been money all season long. They're just, you know, they've been grinding, man. I mean, the grinding is a good word for these guys. They've been all season long. Another reason why this team is where they're at. Louis Barlin has obviously been unbelievable at the back end. But for Trey, I think it's just the number one thing is being healthy. And if he's able to show that he's the velocity's back, the movement's back, and he feels good, I mean, I see no reason why he can't be part of this team. Again, this is a team that's running two bullpen days, I believe. So the fact that they're doing that too, man, I mean, you got to tip your hat off to Pete and John Schneider for the job that they've done managing those 2 days that they don't have starters. So it would be a huge help. I mean, Trey is a guy that did it last October. He knows what it's like. He knows what this playoffs push is like. So hopefully they're able to get him back. But again, the number one thing. The last thing you want to do is rush this thing, and that next thing you know, it leads to other problems. So if he's able to come back and do his thing and be healthy, hey, I'm all for him coming back for sure.
1: So that is the team side of it. We're sitting here one game out, 12 games ago. How are you feeling about it? Are you like, I know you're like, you're in an analyst slash fan role at this point. Like, are you watching the out-of-town scoreboards closely? Or are you just looking the next morning? How are you handling the playoff push?
0: You know what? It's one of those things. I think my son's more in touch with it at times than I am. Like, he gets home from school and he's like, hey, the Blue Jays play? I'm like, no, dude, they play at 4 o'clock today. So, you know what? It's been like this. Like this. I'm just like constantly like, oh man, like they look good. Like that Cleveland series, for example, I was like, wow, this is we're going now. Kansas City, you're like, wow, we're going. Like this is gonna be some kind of magical ending. And then they go to Oakland and you're like, what the heck happened? What happened? And I love it. I mean, obviously I wish they were in a different position. Just, you know, I don't want to be with the stress of them, whether they're gonna be in or out. Honestly, like I don't want to sit here at game 162 saying like, shoot, like not knowing if they're in or out. I wish this would end soon and then just them be in the playoffs. Because the biggest thing for me is, you know, the electricity that the Rogers Center brings. And obviously, if they're a wild card team, they're not going to be hosting the wild card series. But if they're able to get through that wild card series, we know they have two great starters to be able to do that in Dylan Cease and Soriano, and a bullpen that can handle a bullpen day, game three, whatever it is. Like, I don't know, man. I'm handling it probably just the same as everyone else. Just stress levels high at times. And then other times I lose faith and I'm like, man, like, nah, I don't know if this team's made for October. But then they kind of bring you right back up. So it's like the Undertaker. You know, you just, they're kind of dead and then boom, they pop back up and you're like, yeah, this team's back. So that's kind of how it's been for me all season long.
1: So how has it been to experience like your son's reactions to this? Because like, I know he's been a baseball fan before last year, but I would imagine at that age, when a team you're cheering for goes all the way to the World Series, like all you know is a really successful season. Like all your biggest early baseball memories are like, they win the big one. They win the big one. They obviously didn't win the biggest one, but they won a lot of big ones on the way. How does he handle like when you guys tune into the Sacramento series and they drop two against a bad team and suddenly it doesn't look as good?
0: You know what he does? He wakes up, puts on his Blue Jay hat, his Blue Jay jersey or Blue Jay t-shirt, and he goes to school, man. That's nice. How big of a fan he is. I think he understands that it hasn't been the best season or anything like that. He understands that it hasn't been. But the fact that dude, and it's the middle one too. I mean, I have we just created a little team that's moving on to Kit Pitch next season. And we're called the South Bay Jays. So what do? They all, half his team, I drop them off at school and they're all wearing their South Bay Jays shirt, hats. So it's one of those things where I feel like the South Bay here in Hermosa and Manhattan Beach is being brainwashed by me into turning into Blue Jay fans. Let me tell you, we've turned a few kids into those type of fans where they follow them and they're all about it. I mean, obviously Vladdy's our hero, but that's kind of the oldest is just all about it. And every time they win, he's like screaming. When he heard that Vladdy hit a home run, we were at the field all day yesterday. When he heard Vladdy hit the home run, he was jumping up and down. So he's a fanatic at heart, man. So it's really cool to watch. And, you know, anything you ever wish as a parent, especially for me being coming from a baseball background, is like that they love the sport that you fell in love with. And it looks like we're heading that way.
1: That's awesome. And I would imagine of all the places in the country to try to convert fans from one fan base to another, You're in the toughest spot to convert Jays fans. So good on you, man. Glad you guys are having so much fun with it. And Ricky, thanks for doing this, buddy.
0: Absolutely. Thank you, Blake.
1: Ricky Romero, 5-year Major League vet and co-host of Bluebird Territory with our pals Mitch Bannon and Kevin Pillar. We got 5 minutes left. I got a couple stats left over, and we got a couple questions in the text line. We also got to get you set for Jose Soriano against Troy Melton. Talked about Troy Melton with Cody a little earlier. 25-year-old, was a top 100 prospect in baseball at the time he came up. Posted a pretty good 2.76 ERA last year in a small window. Got a late start this year because of elbow inflammation, and has posted a 2.42 over 108 innings this year. Some of the underlying stuff, not quite as sharp as that. So it wasn't all that unexpected that he's had I guess, a regression period. He's posted a 570 ERA over his last four, but the stuff's pretty good. He locates it pretty well, gets a good amount of

base. Pretty average batted ball stuff. The pitch to watch for if you're the Blue Jays is the cutter. By run value from StatCast, it is the number two cutter in all of baseball so far this year. So pretty good one there. He also throws a 96-mile-an-hour four-seamer, and he's another one of these guys that mixes three fastball shapes, cutter, four-seamer, and sinker, in addition to the slider and curveball and a changeup. So a lot to cover, a lot to pay attention with Troy Melton, and no Blue Jay has faced him at the major league level. Soriano's seen more of the Tigers. Back when Soriano was with the Angels, he gave up three earned over five innings against them. Dylan Dingler, Spencer Torkelson, some good numbers against them. If we look behind Soriano, Rogers, Flaherty, and Tiedemann, I don't know if anyone's read at this time of year, but Tiedemann, this was the first time that he has pitched with more than 2 days rest between outings. I'd be very surprised if he pitches back-to-back days. Rogers has gone back-to-back. Flaherty's gone back-to-back. Flaherty's the guy they've pushed it with a little bit more there. Lorenzen, you're probably hoping to save for Wednesday's bullpen day. Spencer Miles, or Tuesday's bullpen day, rather. Spencer Miles, I think all else equal, you'd prefer to save him for tomorrow. But if Rogers is down, he might be your eighth inning guy. So we'll see. Most importantly, Louis Varland, surely good to go after the insurance runs allowed the Blue Jays to not use him yesterday. There was a question from Chris in Etobicoke that said, as much as I would like to see Santander come up, having Rudy Martin Jr. may be a key factor for his speed. I agree. I did a little Blue Jay Central hit on Rudy Martin Jr. on Saturday. Went into across the minor leagues, Caribbean Series, Dominican ball. He played in Mexico. He played in two different independent leagues. He has 405 career stolen bases at an 85% success rate. He was also running like a 380, 390 OBP.

0: in the minors this year. So some use there. Now, it doesn't have to be one or the other, him and Santander. If you look at a wild card series, you're probably carrying one extra position player. You know, Deshaun Keys have a role given how little they've used him. He was a pinch runner yesterday. He hasn't really drawn many starts, and they seem a little hesitant to use him in left field. So maybe there is room for both, and Sean Keys is the odd man out. By the way, I mentioned this on Blue Jay Central, but how long has Rudy Martin Jr. been waiting for this opportunity? The day he made his minor league debut, Edwin Encarnacion, Jose Bautista, Josh Donaldson, and Justin Smoak all homered in a game where the Blue Jays blew out the Red Sox. That was back on July 1st, 2015. So a long time coming for Rudy Martin Jr. Got to catch up with him a little bit at the ballpark on the weekend. Very fun and cool to see him get that opportunity. We'll see what the role is from here. Harry from Franklin said, Vancouver Canadian finished strong with the championship. Love to see the Jays make a similar strong run their last 12 games. Yeah, I'm with you, man. And thanks for the kind words that were also included in there. The Canadians really turned it on down the stretch. And obviously, a one-round best-3-of-5 playoffs allows the hottest team to just stay hot for a series more. And they did that. Mark from Cambridge had asked, who's more likely to be stretched out next year, Ricky T or Spencer Miles? Almost certainly Spencer Miles. John Schneider was talking about this the other day. It sounds like, and I'm paraphrasing here, but it sounds like with the injury stuff, the path to Ricky Tiedemann having a major league role might be more on the bullpen side for the short and medium term. Spencer Miles is a guy that it sounds like they will at least offseason as if he could potentially stretch out. He's going to be close to 100 innings by the end here. You're working in kind of unknown territory given his history with injuries and the lack of pitching and things like that. You're also going to try to make sure that you have even more pitching depth next year so that this year doesn't run a repeat with 10 different starters hitting the IL. But yeah, I don't really see any reason in the stuff and in the profile and how it's holding here in mid-September that would suggest Spencer Miles isn't worth a look in that role, at least in spring training. A couple texts I didn't get to. We'll save those for later in the week. Apologies to those I didn't get to for today. Thank you to Ben Schulman, Michael Bauman, Cody Stavenhagen, and Ricky Romero. Thank you to Amit Mann, Frank Baraska, and Jake Schultz behind the glass. Eli Fishman of the Dunedin Blue Jays has been here with me for this one as well, so shout out to him. Blair and Barker have you for 4 to 6 and postgame. We'll be back at 10 a.m. tomorrow to break it all down, get you set for game 2. Have a great Monday.
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0: a bad wrist and a bad something or other, but you look great. It looks like you're taking care of yourself.
1: My kids take care of me now.
0: Oh, geez. I've seen those pictures, my friend.
1: They keep me active. So we got some things that we want to talk about before we get to hockey, because we've been off for a bit, as you well know. I'll leave the floor to you, someone very near and dear to your heart.
0: Yeah. I think if anybody that knows me personally or follows me or anything knows that the biggest compliment in the world you could ever give to me is call me a mama's boy. My mom is, she's like, it's pretty cool when you got a great mom and stuff like that. But when you can call her your best friend in the world, it's cool. It's cool. And she's my best friend in the world, from chugging baby duck to typing essays that she wrote. I guess you can go back and tell my university professors that now. Getting in the back of her car instead of my dad's car after hockey games, because one car was not fun to be in, and one car was just always pleasant. To being on the ice for my Stanley Cup parties, being a great grandma. And the thing about it, Maggie, is we talk, like, this is her show, right?
1: It is very much her show. 100%.
0: Like, I mean, I don't mean that. I mean, like, everything that comes up in my career, she says, like, you're not giving up the show, eh? You're not giving up the show. People that see my Instagram stuff at night, right? There's these pictures that get posted while the show's going on. And it's pictures of a TV. And that's my mom watching the show, taking pictures of the TV. So, anyways, this is her show. She's had a tough week. She was in the hospital, shockingly, with heart issues. For somebody that has the biggest heart in the world, to have a problem with her heart. But some other stuff's gone on. And it's funny, because on Saturday when the doctors talked to her, they said, she goes, I got to be out by Monday, because I got to watch the show. So anyways, I know she's in the hospital in Midland. There's been some complications and stuff. So hopefully I know she's listening to the show with my sister Lori. And this show is dedicated to you. And hopefully the news gets better. But I know you're there, and I know you're thinking about us. And again, the show, this is your show. And we will, as you say, the show must go on. If I got this kind of news driving in, or I would not, I would turn around. But we'll get through 2 hours, and she'll enjoy it.
1: I know she will. And
0: I love you, and I hope there's many more of these that you get to watch and enjoy.
1: We're thinking about you, Mama Futes. Moms are the best. Like, there's no way around it.
0: Yeah.
1: And your mom, in the brief time that I've spent with her, she's just the best. She's wonderful. And I know how much she means to you, and all the conversations that we've had. Mama Futes, you're going to get through this one. And like Mike said, many more shows for you to watch. Don't you go anywhere, because we got to have a lot of fun. So thank you for that. I know that's not easy for you to do. Like I said, I know how much your mom means to you, and how much your mom means to
0: everybody that's met her.
1: Yeah. All of us. We're going to get through this one.
0: Yep.
1: So on, some lighter notes, actually, before we get anywhere, just a lineup of today's program. Rod Brind'Amour, Stanley Cup champion. He will join us, and I want to get some confirmation on what he did for his day with the Stanley Cup.
0: Because
1: it seems very unlike Rod Brind'Amour in some respects.
0: Well, it's funny. The biggest Rod Brind'Amour thing that it could be Rod Brind'Amour, other than just being phenomenal, now that he's got one under his belt as a coach, is when he returns his text. Like, I'm not even thinking about getting up at that time. Like, when I text him about the show, I get the thing, and it's like,
1: was it 4 a.m.?
0: Like, he must smack the rooster in the head on his way to the gym.
1: He's the one who gets the rooster up?
0: Yeah. It's like 5:38, 5:28. I'm like, holy smokes, right?
1: I'm up then, too.
0: I told him he looked a little, looked a little heavy in his shot. Like, he let himself go a little bit over the summer.
1: That's why I want to ask him about the stay with the Stanley Cup. There's a couple things in there that I need to confirm if it's true or not. And Elliot Friedman, NHL. Oh.

0: insider for us here at Sportsnet, the NHL on Sportsnet, and Saturday Night Hockey.
1: He will hottest join UFA in the offseason.
0: Pretty good.
1: Him and Juice.
0: Yeah. So Elliot will join us. And if I'm not mistaken, it will be 3 days a week that Elliot will join us, Monday, Wednesday, and Friday. At least that's the plan right now. Here's what's going to happen. Elliot's going to say, like, halfway through the year, you know what? I miss those guys. Especially Maddie's ridiculous commentary. I'm going to go back to 40. No, I'm just kidding. Elliot's going to write. We're going to get more 32 thoughts, which I'm really looking forward to.
1: Well, and that, Maddie, that was part of the off season was like, and I know he's so humble, he's not going to want to talk about it. So we're not going to get into it too much. However,
0: you think that's what the negotiating thing was? Like, that's what broke the camel's back was like, I'm not doing 4 days on that show.
1: It could have been. You have had that effect on him. I didn't know what it came down to. But it's like you forget how privileged we are to have him on as often as we have him on, and what a big part of the show he is.
0: Oh,
1: and
0: he's the best.
1: And as well, on the way, I mean, with new seasons come, you know, you kind of, it's weird. This is the first season because I just assume everybody, you know, I guess I take for granted that they're going to have our show back. And then you start to see when there was such a big, everybody's contracts were coming up. You're like looking at the picture going, holy smokes. Those guys are a big part of everything we do around here, right?
0: They are.
1: Freeds and BX. And so it's great to hear. I mean, I know our boy Luke Gazik's well taken care of too. He's going to be back. Colby Armstrong, stuff like that. But as well, some sad. I mean, obviously a huge friend of the show. Kelly Rudy, you're going to miss him dearly.
0: Yep.
1: I thought about him often in my heart, but I also thought about him when, and we want to pay a little tribute too. My God, it's a lot of stuff happened negatively. Not negatively, but holy smokes, his...
0: passing of Barry Melrose.
1: Barry Melrose, yep. Right? Because when that kind of came across, all I could think of was Kelly talking to us about what an impact he had early in his career because he was kind of ahead of the curve with mental health and how much he meant to him dealing with stuff like that.
0: And what an ambassador he was for American hockey fans on ESPN.
1: Well, I'll tell you something, Maddie. And again, it's not everybody you feel like, there's certain guys, you just don't know them as well, right? So you don't claim to when you're trying to pay a tribute that you do know them better than you did know them. But what I do know of Barry Melrose, and I talked to, I think Mikey's getting on, I think Luke Robitaille is going to come on and had a good talk with Rob Blake. So that when I went to Los Angeles Kings, have a drink out west, there's our first Los Angeles Kings reference. They were all part of that 93 team, right? The players. Where Barry Melrose was the coach, and all I thought of him was the enemy with the mullet, remember?
0: Oh, yeah.
1: And with the LA King stuff. But anybody that tracks me in the relationship with Justin Williams, I've got this guardian angel over me who, you're not getting my mom net yet, dear Amazing Grace. I met Amazing Grace Bowen, who lost her life from cancer, and part of the deal that we had worked out with Justin Williams is I was trying to get her down to drop the puck at the time, it was called Staples Center. I guess it's crypto something or other. And we were running out of dates based on her health situation and what was available for the Kings. And Barry Melrose was supposed to celebrate his Legends Night, which is really all about the person.
0: Sure.
1: Like the whole thing is supposed to be the puck. And when he found out about Amazing Grace Bowen, he said he volunteered to take a step back and let her be the star of the night. So anybody that was at the ceremony would see Justin Williams as captain dropping the puck, which would turned out to be incredible fate, and Mark Giordano taking the face off for the Calgary Flames. Greg and Andrea Bowen out with Amazing Grace dropping the puck, crypto in the background. Barry Melrose, who selflessly gave up his spotlight
0: his moment,
1: for Amazing Grace, which at the time I just thought, man, what an incredible gesture. And then when you start to hear the stories about what kind of person and what he meant to other people, it really doesn't surprise you.
0: Yeah. It was tough.
1: Sad, too. I think it was Parkinson's, right?
0: Yeah. As someone who that's very near and dear to my heart, and Brent Peterson as well from the National Predators organization. So you and I had... So last summer, I think I wore on you way too much.
1: Oh, yeah.
0: Because we did not see each other.
1: Yeah. And that was a scheduled.
0: Yeah, 100%. This summer, you're like, I kind of miss the guy. So we went golfing a couple times.
1: Hey, buddy, before you, I know what you got to do. I was, and it's not that I doubted you were an athlete.
0: Well, you kind of doubted.

0: still a little bit. It was the pickup hockey stuff, right? Where you're talking about men's league, like
1: that's my Stanley Cup.
0: Like it's not. It's a little bit bigger than men's league. Like at times, I wanted, you know, we were going to have a beaten hockey schedule, and then I saw you play at the Fan Invitational with Luke Gazdick, and I was like, he's smart. He's, you know,
1: slow as all.
0: Guy can play, but he's got that athlete too. But get you to a golf course, holy bombsville. You and Ken Reed, because I've golfed with NHL players. And I mean, I'm sad. I've lost so much. I'm so skinny fat right now. It's sick. I've lost.
1: We also blame Dean Lombardi for
0: it. Dean Lombardi sucked the golf out of me.
1: Yeah.
0: But anyways, you can bomb it. You and Kenny, I remember you guys cleaning up the, anytime somebody drives a par four and scatters the group ahead of you in a scramble.
1: Yeah, I was
0: apologies. Just tip the hat. It's a good apology when you're going up. Other than the, is it Curb or the Enthusiasm, I think, where the guy drills the guy?
1: That's awesome. You're not going to hit it that far.
0: Oh, yeah. Try it. Because everybody always says to you, well, you got to wait. Why do you wait?
1: In my defense, it was a blind tee shot.
0: Well, anyways, it was great because you drove the green, and then I mean, I know you're out with the. I had you out again with the Soto group, and
1: yeah,
0: Irv DeJusto. What's that place? What's this tournament called?
1: Le Clef d'Or.
0: Le Clef. Irv was that was a phenomenal one, but this was a special day.
1: Yeah, so I was teamed up with two guys from Soto, Sergio and Jeff, and Costa from Blue Blood Steakhouse. By the way, Costa, do not get him started on who the greatest goalie of all time is, because for him, it's Patrick Waugh, and I told him that it was Dominic Hasek, and we almost had it out after our round of golf. If I had known that, I would have done it earlier. So we had a great time there. And then the day before that, we played at Nobleton Lakes with one of the owners, Stan Papadamo, and what a track that is, and difficult. The problem was that the golf game for myself was going okay on the front nine. And then the drinks started affecting the golf game.
0: See, that's where we have like complete reverse psychology.
1: Oh, mine is.
0: My front nine.
1: I'll play better when I do that.
0: By the time those purple things kick in. Oh, Coach Cam got me. So I don't know what they're called. But anyways, they're really good.
1: Oh, yeah. Those are the triple bogey.
0: Yeah. That's when everything starts to settle.
1: That was Dimitri's fault.
0: That Dimitri settles me on the back nine.
1: Yeah, from our digital department. He was the one who got us hooked up with those, and that was...
0: Yeah, it was a great day, though, right?
1: Yeah, we had a lot of fun. And then we went out for our pre-show meeting, watching Vladimir Guerrero Jr. ground into a double play on my call. Hey, he hit his first home run at home.
0: I told you, we weren't coming back to work until he hit a home run.
1: And he did.
0: And I really thought... I really thought there was a chance that Anthony Santander could catch him, but he's pulling ahead.
1: He's pulling ahead. So lots going on. Great summers all around.
0: Where did we have that? By the way, where were we for that?
1: At the tournament?
0: Shannon. Where were we? Where did we watch that? That's a local stomping
1: brand
0: ground,
1: new,
0: right?
1: It's brand new. Not
0: the
1: stomping
0: den or something.
1: Lion's Den.
0: Lion's Den.
1: Yeah. And that was, it's in Nobleton. It's where I grew up.
0: I Candy Gentile come wheeling in a little, I don't know what route he took. Ways.
1: He left before me.
0: You guys have the Italian ways? Because you guys left at the same time. And
1: I don't know. I know the route to get out of here and to get up that way. I don't know if, Mike has the same.
0: He was there. He's the best.
1: By the way, I do want to point this out because a lot of people have had fun with it. So I put out that the show was coming back and so I put the 80s version of the Fan Hockey Show, and somebody asked when they saw Gentile's picture, why JD Vance from the 80s is headlining this band.
0: Well, I got everything. First of all, you started that. Like, you know me.
1: I looked like that.
0: My technology could not have pulled that off. And then when you sent the original shot of you, there's a couple things I garnered from that. One, you really like the way you look in that picture.
1: If I looked like that,
0: and you could tell because you
1: there'd
0: were posted
1: be a lineup
0: everywhere.
1: Outside the door.
0: So you said to me, can you try, and which I figured there's no chance I can pull this off just because I can't pull these things. And I did it, and it spit out that picture that I had of us, which I sent, and you didn't look the same, and you just kind of buried that one in the weeds.
1: I didn't look as good.
0: And went with the one you liked. I liked, Gentile is phenomenal in both of them. But yes, it's something, and you started posting it everywhere. I figured you were going to have it on your security badge because you clearly love
1: it.
0: You said it's going to be your Halloween costume.
1: You know what? And Halloween's on a Saturday.

0: so I have time to prepare for this.
1: Anyway,
0: it won't be that difficult, actually.
1: So, you know what? Pretty funny. This is like the exciting, and I said it last, it's like hockey ends and you're like, man, I need a break. And that lasts about 3 days. And then I'm like, I need hockey, man. I need to watch some hockey.
0: For me personally, I needed a longer break only for this reason. When hockey's done, I get to determine my own bedtime,
1: oh, man.
0: Which I love.
1: Sleep.
0: Now, that's going to change because we are not that far away from the start of the hockey season. And, I mean, what's today? Today is the 14th. We're 14 days away, 15 days away. I'm ready to ramp up again because there's a lot of there's a lot going on here. Like even just if we look at just today, Bo Horvat named the captain of the New York Islanders. Congratulations to him. By the way, Robert Thomas, while we were off, was named the captain. But I had a conversation with somebody about this. Like there was all this noise about him being traded, and then it's like, oh, by the way, you're the captain.
1: It's like. It goes back to that, how hard it is to define. I remember sitting out, you get to do podcast. I did this podcast with this.
0: The Sweaty Trio Pod?
1: Oh, man.
0: I'm going to be on there in a month.
1: Yeah, good luck. These guys are awesome. A lot of fun. But it was funny because I hadn't spoken in a long time. For one thing, I started losing my voice. But they were so good, so much fun to talk to. And then, and you're talking about leadership. And I'm thinking, I go back to that team and I was thinking about, you know, Mike Richardson is, again, we could have had 15 captains. And now you're looking at teams, you know, we see like Brady Tkachuk, the captain, you know, he leaves and he's in Florida now. And they're like, who's going to be the next captain? And it seems like it used to be like it was such a decisive thing.
0: It wasn't really a question.
1: So you just kind of knew that guy in the room.
0: Yeah.
1: I mean, I got to meet Matt Sundin in person a couple of weeks ago. And I'm thinking, that's a captain. Holy smokes.
0: Yeah, when you start
1: to think about, and you have, I mean, I saw it from a distance, but holy smokes, when you meet him, you talk about, he's got that presence that

0: that, you know, that Gretzky has and Blake has. You feel like it's an aura about them that's special. But we had, like, when you have that around you, and I said that's the one thing, when you talk about these copycat teams, and again, I always feel like I'm taking shots at the Carolina Hurricanes. And maybe I am. And I think it's more because I never wanted it to become to a stake. And I tell Brody this when he's on. I've told him oftentimes. Because I hate when they say, this copycat, right? When we won with the Kings, bigger, heavier. And then Florida, you know, this ferociousness. We got it like Tampa Bay. We got to match their intensity and stuff like that. But the one thing that's common is the amount of leaders they have in the room. And about the guys that just, when you look around that room, I guarantee you that they're going to hold each other accountable. And that's the thing with the Carolina Hurricanes, leading into the conversation we're going to have with Brody, is that he's kind of, in my mind, like in our first year we won, Daryl Sutter was kind of like our captain, right? We had a bunch of captains, but he kicked their ass enough that we were loaded with captains.
1: Yeah.
0: I don't know whether you can copy, and it wasn't a knock that the Carolina Hurricanes weren't a structurally incredibly built team, which I truly believe they were.
1: Sure.
0: But you can't copy that team because I don't think they're the same team unless you get Roddy Brind'Amour to coach it.
1: I think that's absolutely fair.
0: Right? And it's a tribute to him and the relationship. He's the first one that deflects it to Jordan Staal and that synergy that comes down because, I mean, coaches aren't just supposed to be able, like players are supposed to tune out coaches that bring that kind of energy on a nightly basis before and after the game. And for whatever reason, it takes a special person to do it. And that's why I joked at the first ring, because I just didn't want it to get lost. And it's not trying to take flowers away from Eric Tulsky, but I didn't want people to look and say, oh, that team was built in a mathematics log, you know, right?
1: Good hockey players that are there.
0: Good hockey players that have intangibles that bring out what it is to be. You can define, like when you say, what is it to be? There's certain teams in the league, when you say, what is it? I think the Florida Panthers have defined themselves. This is what it takes to be a Florida Panther. And the Hurricanes have defined themselves what it is to be a Hurricane. But I just didn't want to get lost and see what happens. You get a guy that's an analytics genius and he comes in. It's just not what happened there, right? They have they're polished in analytics, but they're built in character.
1: 100%. Like, they were a prime example of both things matter. I think that's how you kind of look at it.
0: I told you too, pal. And I joked, but it's true. Like, if Rantanen, you got to have luck along the way. And I think Roddy said that in his interview. When he was the first, we were his first interview, which is another thing we were so proud of after they won, is he said that you got to have luck, right? And part of luck is when they went out, because everybody say they need a superstar. So they finally went out and got a superstar in Rantanen.
1: It didn't work.
0: And if Rantanen had not opened up the door for them to negotiate with the Dallas Stars, does that story finish differently? Meaning, all of a sudden, you don't get a chance to make an incredible trade that brings you Stankoven, who looks like he's been a Carolina Hurricane his entire life, and you don't have to move money this way to make sure that, you know, you bring in a Taylor Hall, who turns out looking like the Taylor Hall that was drafted in Edmonton.
1: Yeah.
0: So all these things have to fall into place in order for the dream to come true. And that's why I said, did Rantanen get a Stanley Cup ring? And
1: yeah.
0: Like, oh, you just don't like the Hurricanes. No, I actually... Well, I really like the Hurricanes.
1: And not only that, but, you know, when we talk about needing luck, they're also the healthiest that we've ever seen a Stanley Cup winning team.
0: Buddy.
1: Crazy.
0: We talked about how much time I need. And again, but you don't want to, you need that for it to come true.
1: Sure.
0: Right? Because the outside noise, which they do such a good job of blocking out, is... It's like, because remember, I think it was, they had that really long layoff, and I think it was Montreal that kicked the tar out of them in the first game back.
1: And everybody went, oh okay.
0: Now you got a team with guys that can score. They're going to take you to the...
1: And then, whoops.
0: And then it didn't happen that way.
1: No.
0: So I think you need that. Plenty to talk. Like, I mean, having Roddy here is going to be so awesome. But it's funny because you start to see these... It's funny how far we've come in 3 years, man. I remember the first show I had like 900... I wrote every team.
1: Oh, yeah, your book that looked like it was on the Titanic.
0: Out. Yeah.
1: Beautiful Mind.
0: It looked, and I had a cue card for each team with the lineup
1: scattered
0: around everywhere. In case anybody asks, like, it looked like the board in one of my documentaries when the police are like, you put up your suspect board and go through, and you're like, okay, well, where are we
1: going? It says all the strings that
0: so
1: are
0: now.

0: patch.
1: So now I've really quietly done it. So although I forgot my computer, I kind of know. And when you're writing out lineups, again, in the past we've had Roddy on and talked about, this is kind of like Champions Day, right? We're getting the code champ back. So it's like, he's like, first of all, they hadn't gone as far as they had. He's felt good about things, but he's out the doors going like, you know, you saw that defense kind of like Pesci goes and then Slave and Slavin stays, but it's Brady Shea. Pieces that were just such huge parts of what they were getting done or leaving. You're kind of like, did we miss something here? You look at this team outside of Freddie Anderson, who's now injured
0: and,
1: in Edmonton.
0: And we don't know about Alexander Nikishin. He's still on.
1: Well, Nikishin, well. But he's respectfully.
0: He's not part of that core.
1: Well,
0: that
1: he was,
0: was there for a long time.
1: That's part of the problem. Is, I mean, and I love this kid's got a huge potential, but he wasn't, when you go back and look at what they accomplished, he was very.
0: Oh, yeah, yeah.
1: He wasn't even in the lineup
0: at the forefront.
1: Lot,
0: yeah, yeah.
1: Right? So he's made a decision. He's worth this much money. And if they decide he's going to be an asset, he's a huge asset. But you look at this team, it's back, right? Other than, I guess Jarvis is on
0: the. Yeah, he's going to be out for probably 2-3 months,
1: right?
0: I think.
1: And if you look about it, Maddie, well, see, I don't need cue cards for this. Right, it's
0: as
1: good.
0: You turn the
1: as
0: page,
1: I flip
0: Bob
1: the page.
0: Sager.
1: But it's pretty good. So you brought in, you know, you had Ehlers in last year, Blake, Martin, Carrier, Stahl, Delorier. He's probably stopped. I hope he's stopped celebrating. Everybody's back.
0: Yep.
1: And you got 9 million sheets in cap space.
0: So you can get something else done if you wanted to.
1: Nice place to be in.
0: Yeah, we got a wrap after this. I just wanted to get out a couple of other headlines from today and over the last couple days. Martin Saint-Louis gets extended in Montreal. Josh Anderson, congratulations, named one of the assistant captains of Montreal. Noah Osland, a veteran of 68 regular season games, gets an 8-year deal, $6.6 million from the Sabres. He played well in the 3 playoff games this season. Then he got hurt and Buffalo missed him when he went down. And Mark Stone, 2-year extension, $9 million AAV on that one. All right, we're going to take a break. When we come back, he is the reigning, defending Stanley Cup winning head coach. He is Rod Brind'Amour, and he joins us when we come back. It's the Fan Hockey Show on Sportsnet 590, The Fan, and Sportsnet 360. Back in a moment.

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17: 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Welcome back. 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Matt Marchese, Mike Fiuta here with you. So, Mike, you are a two-time Stanley Cup champion. Not too shabby.
18: It's okay.
17: As is our next guest, who had, I'd bet, a pretty good offseason as the reigning, defending Stanley Cup champion head coach. He is the coach of the Carolina Hurricanes. He is Rod Brind'Amour. How are we doing today?
19: I'm good. Thanks for having me. How are you guys doing?
17: We're good. So I got to ask you, Rod. I want to know what you did with your day with the Cup, because I saw some things that were online. I need to know if it's true, because they didn't seem like Rod Brind'Amour things. What did you do with your day with the Cup?
19: Well, what's not a Rod Brind'Amour thing?
17: Well, did you go to an ice cream?

0: Did you go to an ice cream place and then a sub place? I didn't have that on my bingo card.
1: Yeah, everything kind of had a purpose. So we started the day at the police station and the the firefighter guys that help us. They're at the rink all the time, and I see these guys, and it's just a little payback there for obvious reasons, I think. And then we went for lunch, and I went to my Jersey Mike's store because that's Sean Hill's store. He owns that. Sean Hill, former
2: Carolina Hurricane,
1: one of my best friends. So that was why we went there, and then got to have a little treat after for lunch. And we went to my wife's really good friends with the owner of the place that we went to. So, it was kind of unscripted, but we're, just giving back a little bit to people that meant a lot to us. And then went to a school where my son went for 8 years and just did an amazing job, the people there. So, that was kind of how we filled the day. And then end the day, obviously, with, a nice celebration with all of our people together. So that was kind of the long and short of the day for us.
2: Was that the golf course part of it, Roddy, where it ended up?
1: Yeah, that's kind of where we put it there at the end, just to make it house us enough people that, we ended up having a pretty good party as far as size. My wife's from here too, so it's, I've been here 26 years, you start realizing, number one, this is home, and then number two, there's a lot of people that you come in contact over that amount of time that meant so much to you. So it was nice to give a little back,
2: Okay. Well, I've been just given a text from my mom from the hospital in Midland to tell her that you are still her favorite. And thank you for...
1: I'll give her my best. I know.
2: She's listening. She's listening. She's all right. She's got that... All right. It was funny because you sent that autographed jersey last year because we were taking all this heat about not having a Carolina Hurricanes jersey in our backdrop during your run. And then I got your jersey and she ended up getting it. So it's in the Feudal Hall of Fame. Anyways, the other thing. So every time at this type of year, right, in the past, we kind of talked about you're kind of talking about, defending how it ended in a tough manner, right? Whether you're banged up or whatever happened. Yeah. And now you're, for the most part, you've had to say goodbye to some real warriors that have been Hurricanes for a long time. You look at this, it's a completely different dynamic for you. I don't expect anything different in your preparation, but when you look at the roster, respectfully, whatever you guys end up doing, we're not here to bug you about Nikishin, whether he's back or he's not, but really Freddie Anderson, who obviously is a big part of things, but your roster's almost intact. I think it's pretty much intact from last year. With other than, I guess, Jarvis is going to take a little bit of time with his injury. Your preparation isn't any different because I see when I text you, you text me back at like 5:30 in the morning when I still got like 2 hours of sleep left. But how is it coming into this one knowing that you're the defending champs as opposed to those other years?
1: Well, that's number one, you're right on the roster stuff. So that's a good thing, always a good thing. I think if you have a good team, you don't want to be losing guys.
2: Yep.
1: And usually you're losing guys to free agency because other teams want them and they're just going to overpay for them, So that's generally what happens in the past. So that, always kind of on the retool. But I think the fact that we had everyone kind of sign, you mentioned Nikishin, that's the one guy still out there. And, whether they figure that out or not, who knows? That's, if he's here, great. If he's not, we're moving on. So we don't have a choice there. But it's nice because the guys, we were just at this, it feels like yesterday. And so we just got to figure out how to pick up where we left off. We don't have as much teaching to do just because there's not new people. So that's a bonus. The negative part is the preparation part up from the player standpoint of, getting better in the offseason, right? That's what you normally do. And when you have a real short summer and everything like that, you're a little behind the eight ball. So some teams had 2-3 more months to kind of get their stuff together, individual-wise. So it is what it is. It's a great problem to have. We'd love to do it every year and figure it out. That's what we're going to have to do.
2: Okay, I'm going to make more of a statement than a thing. And if you're very humble in the way you deal with your team. But the one thing that I've kind of defended on those things, and it's not a when I speak about your team for the outside, people talk about copycat teams. I said, like when we won with the Kings, like everybody's got a big and heavy and stuff like that. And And then, you know, Florida, you know,

0: the depth and the nastiness and stuff like that. With your team, it's unique in a sense that it's hard to copy if you're another team because Rod Brind'Amour isn't coaching that team. And again, I don't mean that, and this isn't to put the limelight on you, but it's amazing how much a team resembles their coach in the way that they work. And anybody that I've talked about your team that played against you in the summer, and part of you, you can't turn about luck. The fact that you were kind of running over teams and getting so much time off, people were just in awe of the conditioning of your team to be able to play the style you did, which also speaks volumes to reflecting their coach and his fitness center. Is there like, and I mean, you talk about the stall factor and how he kind of, that's his room and there's an expectation. Yeah. And you really can define, like other teams try and figure out, like, hence, like what it is to be whatever. We'll just say, what is it to be a Kraken or whatever? It's pretty clear what it takes to be a Hurricane. Right?
1: Yeah. Well, it's your identity, right? I mean, I think every team has one and you got to find it if you don't. And then when you do, you got to make sure it's more than just words. I mean, it's got to pop off. I mean, it's got to be there all the time. And when you have a leadership groups, not just Jordo, but obviously Jordo's the main one. If they all bought into that identity, then you got a chance at really creating something special. And I think that's what we have. You said it. Go ahead.
0: No, right. I just, because my thing was, and I hate, because you don't defend it, but I was there. And I just didn't want, and it wasn't taking any wing away from Eric Tulski, who's done an amazing job, and your group, but I just didn't want people to sit back and look and say, this team was built in a mathematics lab, and this is an analytic built team, because it's BS. And it's a team that's surrounded by great analytics to you can challenge different things when you're making decisions, but this is a team built on heart, grit, and character.
1: Yeah, I agree. 100%. I mean, you're right. You were in that thick of it. So we definitely have that mindset from the management group where they're very analytical. And that's great because we're down at the coaches level and the ice level. We're the opposite. And so there's that, you know, there's a mix going on. But, you know, we from the coaching standpoint, like we're listening to all that stuff. But it's all just how can it make you better? And, you know, when we find that tool that it does make us better, we're going to jump all over it. I don't necessarily know that we've used it much in that regard. We're certainly, they're looking, right? And I give Eric credit because, you know, a guy never played a lick, and Tom either. They didn't watch hockey, but they're trying to learn it from the ground up too. They know the analytical side of it, and they can talk you right through the wall on it, right, on every avenue. But they're starting to understand, really, I think, the where it's really won is in the other stuff. And so Eric's always, you know, questioning me, trying to figure out, you know, what does that mean to be a team, you know? And you can't measure what's in somebody's, you know, in their heart, right? You just can't. And so if you can figure that out and do that, then great. But it's hard to put that on paper. And I think we've got a lot of guys that just get that part of it down at the ice level. And, as long as we have that, I think we're going to have a good team.
0: Yeah. I was it's funny, too, because getting to know Tom, I was so proud of him. I actually, joking, though, I said, thank God he wasn't a Mormon. They would have needed another another sheet to get all those Dundons on the Go ahead, Maddie.
2: Yeah. Okay, so it's hard to improve on winning the Stanley Cup. I mean, you could go and do it again. But when you're prepping for the season and you look at how your team played, like you guys went on one of the greatest runs that we've seen from a Stanley Cup champion. You barely lost along the way. When you look back on that run and look back at the regular season, how much, without giving away too much, of course, how much do you tweak? Like knowing that teams are gunning for you as the reigning champions, like do you just say it worked? So is maybe there's more in-season tweaks than at the beginning?
1: Right. Well, it's funny. I just got back to the house there. We were going over that again this morning, and I've gone through everything you just said. Do you kind of really tweak it and, you know, shake it up a little? Or is it we just stopped playing 2.5-3 months ago? Like, do you just kind of try to keep rolling along? But I think the tweaks are going to come more. Like, we have them. Like, we've talked about them. We know what they kind of could.

0: to be. And I think it's those are things to maybe you give the guys as the season's moving along. You know, I think right now, because we've had such a short kind of break, it's almost better to maybe keep rolling and then, you know, start to putting in the tweaks as the season goes, just to kind of shake it up a little bit. So that's kind of what we debate a little bit. But yeah, you don't want to broke with it, you know, fix something that's not broke, and then at the same time you got to keep getting better, and that's the key. The key is how do you do the same thing you're doing but make it better, and I think that's really where we're trying to figure out.
1: So knowing that you guys have, you know, less time than other teams, and you guys went through a playoff run, and even though you didn't play as many games as some other champions, it's still a playoff run. The games are harder. Does that change how you manage your players during camp just to get to the start of the season? Like, I know preseason isn't as long, but do you maybe give some of the older guys some added days here and there? Because let's face it, your plan is to go on another Stanley Cup run, and it's a long season with two added games. Like, how does that change for you?
0: Yeah, you're hitting all the right kind of questions. You know, like that's what we try to. You have a little bit of a plan on that, and it's not really the physicalness of the grind. It's the mental aspect of the grind. And we know, you know, the one thing when you go as long as we have over these last years, even you got the roadmap. You kind of know what it takes to get there. And now we kind of punch through, but it's you realize quickly it's all mental. And so what you just said is giving them a little more days here or there just to get away, to get refreshed. You know, last year you had that big Olympic break in there. And that was actually kind of really a good thing, even though I don't like being off that long because it just stretches the season out. I think it really helps guys reset and get refocused, especially guys that, you know, obviously don't play in the Olympics. So that was kind of a thing. You don't have that this year. Certainly not that long a break. So you're going to have to kind of plan for it as you go during the year. But that's where I get the benefit of, you know, I got a guy like Jordo. They'll come to me, right? If they're like, dude, like we need some time off or whatever. And they've earned that respect out of me. Like if they say something like that or if I go to them and go, how are you feeling? They're going to be honest with me. They're not just going to say, give me a day off. They, you know, we've got that relationship because of the time we put in together. So it's a little bit of both give and take from both guys, but you're definitely right. You do have to have that, you know, kind of prepared.
2: Yeah, it's kind of a statement too on the type of team that you have and the type of players you have. I always remembered it was interesting in the years that we won the cup when you look back and you kind of keep track of who's got it and the days they're having with it. And it's when you look at the Hurricanes, the days they have with it, you always see these guys and it seems they're surrounded by their teammates on their days, which is, which just, it speaks volumes, right? Some people are like, hey, that's kind of my day. And it's something about your group. I know it certainly was with ours that you couldn't help but in the background, you'd see other teammates enjoying that day. And I'd heard that like a lot of guys were coming back into town. I know you had some of your players at your day as well. So that again speaks to the chemistry of what it takes to be a Hurricane. Hey, how's this guy, Justin? I see this Justin Williams guy who I think he's your assistant general manager now. They announced
1: special assistant.
2: Special assistant.
1: He's special.
0: He's special, all right. You got that.
2: So out of the blue, they announced our lineup for Monday nights on Sportsnet. And Justin Williams is one of our analysts. Like, so
0: okay.
2: Are you guys going to be able to function those days that, when he's away golfing and going day to day?
0: Yeah, right. I mean, Justin, we love Willie. I don't know. He's got the best gig going. He's got the guys when he wants. And when we're on a nice 5-game win streak, all of a sudden Willie's around. Like, I don't know. I'm not really sure. But listen, we know him. I mean, we love having him around.
2: Oh, my God.
0: And now that his boy's kind of out of the house and, you know, going along, he's not coaching him anymore, I think we'll get more of Justin around, which will be great.
1: So, speaking of another guy that's special, so Seth Jarvis is going to be out for a little bit of time here. We know about what Seth Jarvis brings on the ice. It's very evident. He's one of the better players in the National Hockey League. He represented Team Canada at the Olympics, at the Four Nations. Like, we know how good this guy is. What does he mean to you guys off the ice? Like, having that type of personality to kind of intermingle with maybe some of the more serious guys that you have on the team. Like, how much does that matter for your group?
0: Well, I think it's huge in hockey. It's hockey, as you guys know, it's the ultimate team sport. And

0: you got to have, everybody has to fit. And everybody has a, you know, you have a couple of Seth Jarvises on your team, you probably don't need another one. You know, if you don't have any, you love it. And, you know, obviously you'd love to have more, you know what I mean, talent-wise. Yeah. But I just mean the personalities in the room. There's certain guys that have to, you know, kind of keep that room loose and run with it. And we've got two. We got Martinuk and Jarvie. And they're the personalities. And you don't want to have too many of those because I think they clash. And you can't have none because then it's just a quiet room and it's dead. And we got Groundhog Day over and over. These guys just know how to make it light and have fun. And so he's just a great kid. Everyone loves him. And, you know, forget about the ice stuff. We know, you said it. Everyone can tell he can play. But, you know, we're on the ice for a very limited amount of time than we're actually together. And so it's important that these guys all love each other. And, you know, you got to have those personalities. And Jarvie is, he's a one of a kind, that's for sure.
1: Speaking of one of a kind and probably best is only one of a kind as well. Knowing, like, with the Florida Panthers, who I can imagine they're sitting there trying to, it's almost like a blip on the screen that somebody took their belt because they weren't at their best. Which is part of their MO, which I think the matchup's going to be that much more splendid. How's my boy Nick Deloria doing? Has he finally put the cup down and is he recovered? Is he at the 5:30 workouts with Rod Brindamore or is he?
0: Yeah, listen, we've had the sighting. He's here, so that's a good part. And we'll see how it all shakes out. But hey, you know, we talked about him enough. You and I, that's for sure. Love to have it. Love that we got him and finally took us a little longer than I was hoping for, but at least we better late than never. Well, and, you know, there's another personality in Fitz Blue more, I think, on the ice than off that presence. But, like, it's what, you know, some teams, they already have that. You really don't need that fit. If you don't have it, then it's an amazing fit, right? So that's kind of what I think we've been able to do really well in our room is get the right fits.
1: Well, I personally think, and I know, I mean, it's not a, you know, we've both been on the same page with him for years, but I think people will more understand his value in the beginning of this season and through the first couple months being the defending champs and knowing there's, you know, any kind of rust and stuff. It's always good to have someone that has your boys' backs. Yeah. And that's kind of what he kind of felt like he was. I know how much it meant to him winning, but you know what I mean. I think he's going to be, he'll keep some guys honest that want to take a shot at some of the champs.
0: Yeah. Yeah, no, that's exactly right. And,

0: We're looking forward to seeing what the defending Stanley Cup champs look like. You guys start out your preseason on the 20th. And then, of course, you get the Panthers opening night. Looking forward to that one as well. Thanks a lot for doing this. Glad you had a great offseason and looking forward to chatting with you again soon.
1: Thanks, Roddy.
2: Okay, guys. Yeah, great talking
1: we'll
2: with
1: get
2: you.
1: This is Hall of Fame year, by the way, too. We're starting to work on that
0: yeah,
1: one.
0: Yeah, we're working on it, okay? So we'll get you
2: all
0: in
2: right.
0: there.
2: I don't know that. I don't know that you guys are the ones that need to be working on
1: it. Oh, no, we're working on it.
2: Worked so far. So.
1: Yeah, I'm going in with chloroform this year.
0: Yeah, we've got some. We might have some pull in season three here. We're not sure.
2: All right.
0: Thanks, Rod.
2: All right, buddy. See you guys.
0: There he goes. Rod Brind'Amour, reigning, defending Stanley Cup champion head coach. Two-time Stanley Cup champion.
1: You talk about matchups that just intrigue you because Florida is so good, so deep, so arrogant that they don't want to acknowledge.
0: To them, it's like a mosquito.
1: What happened last year? It's already started.

0: They're making fun of captains. Marchand's doing his thing. They've added more, like every guy that's, like, you know, Brady.
1: It's like Radko Gudas is back.
0: Yeah, you know, they got all the lovable guys in there.
1: Didn't they bring Bolko in too?
0: Oh yeah, just for the the exhibition season and stuff. But at bottom line, it's fascinating because they've got every right. They'll respect what happened, but they're not going to acknowledge that someone has their belt. And it'll be amazing to watch that matchup. We always, obviously, Florida versus Tampa, must see all the time. Love to see what the Leafs got coming down the pipe. There's just so many great matchups. But the Florida-Carolina one, to me, is intriguing.
1: We don't have to wait very long because they play two preseason games and then they open the season against each other.
0: Which one's that one?
1: The Panthers and the Hurricanes.
0: Ooh.
1: So they'll play each other. Three times within a week. Oh, sorry, within 9 days. We're going to find out really quickly if these guys don't like each other.
0: Well, I can tell you. They don't like each other.
1: But they
0: respect each other. But that, because usually it's the Florida Tampa's, like you always said, is I've got every yacht, my few to five is like exhibition season games with the Panthers and the Tampa Bay Lightning inside a steel cage or Hell in a Cell, whatever you want to call it.
1: Well, the thing is like they already have the cops on standby. It's like playing in the Federal League.
0: Oh, my.
1: He hit him with a tire iron.
0: That'll be one where like it's fascinating and it's amazing too to think like it's happened so quickly that Matthew Tkachuk and they're teammates.
1: Oh, I know.
0: Oof.
1: Don't tell the people in Ottawa that.
0: Oh, I
1: like it. That's still a soft spot. Mm. Lots of things going on.
0: Hot sauce.
1: Quickly, before we take a break here, Chris Kreider. So he's doing his. He's talking. And he was asked about Carey Price and if he ever bumped into him.
0: He's all these guys. It's all water under the bridge, right? It's all water. And all this stuff. It's like the same thing. You go from watching Marchand, you know, put the buckle into Sammy Bennett's chops in the playoffs 1 year to hugging it up on stage. It doesn't take long for these guys to find out they're new brothers in a new setting. Nice pickup by the Habs.
1: Yeah, no kidding. It's a good piece. It's a veteran piece. They replaced Brendan Gallagher with Chris Kreider. That's pretty good. Guy with a lot of playoff experience too. All right, that's it for hour one. It flew by shockingly. We are back. The Fan Hockey Show is back, and we are just moments away from hour two as Elliot Friedman makes his return. We'll see how long it lasts. I may scare him off before we even get there. Elliot Friedman is next. Luke Robitaille will also join us in hour two. It's the Fan Hockey Show. You're watching on Sportsnet 360, listening on Sportsnet 590, The Fan, and wherever you get your podcast. Back in a moment.

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0: Hey, everybody. Welcome back. Hour two of the Fan Hockey Show on the debut episode of season three. You know, some people said we wouldn't make it this far. Some people
1: season
0: might still
1: three
0: be
1: or this. I didn't think I was getting through the first hour.
0: No.
1: I know what you mean.
0: Season
1: it's
0: three.
1: Amazing how time flies when you're
0: having fun.
1: Yeah, when you're talking about hockey with good friends, good people.
0: That's it. We're waiting to connect with Elliot Friedman, who's late.
1: The one thing with Elliot
0: listen
1: that we know.

0: joins us now. Elliot Friedman, NHL insider for the NHL on Sportsnet and Saturday Night Hockey. How we doing, bud?
1: Good, boys. I hope you guys both had a good summer.
0: Yeah, we played golf a couple times. We saw each other more this summer than we did last summer. That's for sure.
2: He stayed away.
0: Much like you.
1: I gotta say that's a good sign. That you guys can tolerate each other. That's important.
0: Well, Tiffy, we played golf once, and then Fuchs is like, "Listen, there might be an extra spot in this tournament if you want to come out." I was 10 minutes from the golf.
2: So I put him in the bullpen, and then I called him out
0: like an hour and a half before it started,
2: and he just come rolling in.
0: Yep,
2: Soto group driving the ball to the green.
0: Yeah,
1: I was gonna say, Mike, when he came out of the bullpen, did he come out like Mariano Rivera, or did he come out Joey McLaughlin?
2: You'd be impressed, Friedz. I was like, good. I know you're not you love the sport, but you're not a frequent golfer.
1: No, I
0: am not either. I'd like to point that out.
2: He can bomb it.
1: Oh yeah, you're a bomber, eh? Nice.
0: When it connects, there's
2: not
0: sometimes
2: a lot of fun, but he's a bomber.
0: The best compliment that Fuchs gave me when we were playing golf was, "Wow, that's such a smooth swing." And I said, "That didn't look like it 60 pounds ago, I'll tell you that for free." It was a little limited in my backswing.
2: You know who else can bomb it, Friedz? Kenny Reid. Our man, Kenny Reid. Holy smokes. Because I'm used to the
1: Kenny's
2: NHL guys.
1: Kenny's a good player. Like, they used to take Kenny on the sales events. And if they take you on the sales events, then you're probably a pretty decent player and a good person to hang around. So I figure Kenny's got one of those two.
2: Yeah. I'll tell you, a lot of people are...
1: Obviously, he's a pretty good player.
2: Well, a lot of people, too. I think anybody that gets to meet Elliot Friedman gets the real deal. You're a great guy. When you get Kenny Reid public, you get the on-air version.
0: Oh yeah,
1: there's no difference. No. And I say that as a compliment.
2: As a compliment.
1: Yeah, it is true. There is no difference.
0: I know we're not going to spend too much time, but I will say we're very happy to have you back on the program. Happy to have you back. It's not like you ever left, but we're happy to have you.
2: We're thrilled.
1: Yeah, you know what? There's not a lot that can really be said about it, but I'm happy to be back. As I said last week, I really love the job and I love the people I work with. So now I don't know if you said anything to the audience yet. We're going down to 3 times a week for me. And one of the reasons that, I know it's true. Like, I'm not going to dispute it. One of the reasons, Mike, that I'm doing it is I want to write more. So I do want to get back to try to be a bit more consistent with the 32 Thoughts blog. So it's not like, you know, I'm shirking my overall responsibilities. I'm trying to get back to making that more consistent. So that's the reason.
2: My takeaways are, it's a real tribute to you, not only how good you are, what you do, but the friendship that you developed with Mr. Bieksa is massive. Massive for us, and I think it's just really cool to see how that chemistry has evolved. I joke with you because you say you always say, like, when you were, he was on a cruise in Croatia, and my former barber, talking about a small world, is on the cruise, and I told him that he said, "I don't see that barber anymore." So Elliot said, "I'm soft."
1: The barber said, "Kev won the Stanley Cup, and he doesn't show up anymore." And although you did bring the Stanley Cup to the barbershop,
2: I did.
1: Yes.
2: Put it right on the chair in the middle of Woodbine. And what was it? Roy, what is it? Von Mills started a bit of a havoc, by the way.
0: Yeah, no kidding. I'd imagine
2: Johnny White Gloves wasn't too thrilled with that move.
0: Yeah, I'd imagine so. Now,
1: it's seen worse.
2: And last, there was Matty Wuhr talking about, we should send like a fake offer sheet. just to rattle him, because I know you said the word grind, and I mean, when you called me on that Sunday night, I was so relieved, not only for us but for you and your family and stuff like that. But it is good on you. Congratulations. Welcome back. I know you don't like to talk about it, but and it was funny, you were right back at it, breaking stuff right out of the cupboard.
0: I do appreciate you clearing up that we are not the reason why, like, it wasn't me that was the reason why you wanted to go from 4 to 3. Like, I can't work with that guy for 4 days a week,
1: so I appreciate that. I'll say this, like, I've had a number of people, some of them fans, some

0: some of them people in the game who have said to me they don't like that the blog, there's a lot of people who love the podcast. We're very lucky. We're really appreciative. But there are people, especially in the business, that can't consume the podcast because they just don't have the time.
1: Yeah.
0: And they're like, we'd love the written version. And I'm taking it, like, I don't know, like, nothing takes more out of me than the written version of the blog. And I hate it when I write it and it becomes outdated quickly. With the way information moves and the speed of things happening these days. But I am trying to take it as a challenge to get back to be more consistent with that. Part of it is like, okay, you've got, we're all back together now. Like, what motivates you? And one of the things that motivates you is to be better every day and make every show great. But the other thing that's kind of motivating me now is, can I do this? And that was one of the things I just had to do, was just asked to do one less radio day a week to try to get it done.
2: It's amazing. It's something that sums you up. I remember when you called me on the Sunday night, and this is total free. You love this, Matty. I said, now that I know, can I, what if I just break it? And he says to me, he goes to me, that wouldn't be good for your future transport.
0: I'm not the person you'd have to worry about.
1: No.
0: There. Like, you know what, it's funny, like, you know, we all have kids, right? And it's like, you know, there's some things that, you know, that the kids will do that they'll make one parent mad. And there's some things that the kid will do that will make the other parent mad. And whenever my son is talking about or threatening to do something that I know is going to make Steph mad more than me, I say, Max, if you do that, I'm not going to be your problem. And he understands what that means. Immediately, and that's what I was thinking of when you said that. I said, hey, I can't tell you what to do and what not to do, Mike, but I'll say this. I'm not going to be the problem.
3: As we call that in the business.
2: I thought in negotiations, though, because when you're in these negotiations, I mean, I've never had a media negotiation, right? So I wonder if he comes back and it's like 11 thoughts. you know, because you said...
0: Now we're expanding.
2: I think guys get like, it gets down to the grind.
0: 2 days a week on the radio.
2: It says it's their grind, like when they say, like, how many teams did you have a no move to, right? By the end of the negotiations, like, what does he give up? Like, does he give up seven thoughts for something?
3: Listen, the thing that I took away from that was that somehow Steph gets mad at something. She doesn't seem like that person. We've heard your softball story, so we know that you can get
2: mad. You can snap.
3: Steph, I can't imagine that happens. Okay, so some hockey stuff. Okay, you mentioned expansion and 34 teams. Can we stop this, please? Like, I love hockey, and I love that it's, you know, it's expanding and all that stuff. I don't like the thought of expansion only because the league, in a way, does feel like 32 is probably too many, if not enough. Like, I know that the league wants to get into certain markets and big teams. Like, I understand all that. When does it end? Like, is 34 the number? Do they want to go to 36? Because if we're going to 36, we're having a different conversation altogether. Like, how far along do you think this goes?
0: I think that's a great question. If you heard the league last year at the Board of Governors, what this comes down to is that there, of the big four sports leagues in the States, there's no team that has less. There's no league that has less teams in the continental U.S. than the NHL does. They have 25. It's 25-7. And they've kind of admitted it. And I've known they've thought this way for years. But they've kind of admitted it, Matt, that they feel that there are pockets there that they can still go to. And I really do think they would like to go back to Arizona. So I think it's at least 34. You know, there's a Board of Governors meeting next week. And I think we're going to have a pretty good idea of where that Houston/Austin thing stands next week. Now, I think that all of this is part of a bigger thing. And that is that there's 2 years left in the U.S. TV deal with ESPN and TNT. And, you know, Bettman is no idiot. He's looking at how can I get a bigger deal? And the answer, he thinks, part to it is if you have a Houston in there, and I think Houston's the fourth or fifth largest market in the U.S. And, you know, Phoenix is a little bit lower. I think Phoenix is around 24, but Atlanta is 10 or 12. I have it written down. I forgot. And I think he's looking at it and saying, can we get a better deal if we have these

0: markets in it. And, you know, I think that that's, it's all part of this, right? It's all interconnected. Now, I will say this, Matt, I have heard that there are people who quietly are like you. They're not convinced this is the best idea. But, you know, Bill Daly's been on record as saying they do think there's enough players. They're not worried about that. And I think you know that if Bettman gets an idea and he starts going downhill, it takes a very brave person in the NHL to stop him. So I'm looking at this like we should all be prepared for it to happen. Whether it happens or not is another thing, but we should be prepared for it. And I also do believe that potentially this is farther along than they are willing to admit it publicly.
1: Houston, so this is according to the 2025-26 Nielsen rankings. Houston 6, Atlanta 7, Phoenix and Prescott 12. So there you go. Now,
0: I have to tell you, I thought Houston was higher than that, but I thought it went New York, L.A., Chicago, and I thought Houston was...
1: Dallas-Fort Worth is fourth, according to this.
0: Maybe. Yeah, okay, so you know what? I'm not going to argue with that. 6, 7, 12 sounds about right.
1: Yeah, and okay, so...
0: And Phoenix needs a building, right? They don't have that yet.
1: Well, they also need an owner that's going to fork up dough, right? Like, that's the biggest thing here.
0: The thing that's interesting about that is that I think a lot of people looked at Ishbia, who's the owner of the Suns, but his business just took a pounding. So I don't know if anybody knows what his situation is right now. He had a thing this summer where his business really got hammered.
1: Okay, so there's three markets. What's the fourth market? Like, where else do they want to get into? Because I'm looking at this. If they're talking TV markets, the next one that does not have a franchise is, you know, the Orlando Daytona Beach area.
0: Yeah, I don't know that doesn't make sense.
1: I
0: don't know that works.
1: Yeah. Like, so that's where my curiosity is. Like, is it Portland? Do they want to go out that way? Like, my curiosity is the fourth market and where they
0: are. I have always thought that they would, there was a time I thought for sure by the time he was done, Bettman would have a second team in Toronto. But I don't know if that's going to happen anymore. And, you know, maybe you can walk upstairs to the CEO's office and ask what they think about that.
1: I think if anybody's going to be able to do that, it's going to be you, and it's not going to be
0: just
1: me.
0: Just let me know how it all goes.
1: Yeah, like me talking about Bettman and the schedule. Sure.
2: I got a two-parter for you, which maybe it's more than that. I know, I'm rusty. Mm-hmm. Okay, out of all the guys that were smoking the red, white, and blue peace pipe at the Olympics, Hellebuck, Larkin, okay. Yeah. It's nice to see Kreider, an American player, had a choice and chooses a Canadian market, which I'm very proud of. Do you see anything, any movement prior to, like if one of them is supposed to be moved before the regular season, would you put a betting odds on one? And second, Nashville, who we had what'd you call your conclave?
1: Nashville, yeah.
2: Are the Detroit Red Wings trying to drag this baby into... Like, when's that? When is the papal hat getting shut down there?
0: I hope to have the Detroit one, you know, like I'll say this, and I do say this from time to time, like the teams like to announce things, right?
2: Yep.
0: You know, these teams battle harder, and it's not like they're bad about it or mean about it or they lie about it or anything like that, but they really battle to announce news themselves. Like, it's a point of pride with them. They want to be the ones to do it. I think the NHL, from what I understand from the people who kind of do my job in the other leagues, nobody fights harder for the teams to announce it themselves than the NHL does. So, like, the teams don't always make it easy. And, you know what, they shouldn't. But this Red Wings one, like, I really believed that Jeff Greenberg, if not the top contender, was a very serious contender. And when he decided not to take it, I've had a difficult time kind of figuring out where they're going from there. Now, the one thing I learned from the Nashville search is I don't care how long it takes as long as you get the right person. Now, Nashville waited a long time, and they got a guy that nobody expected they'd be able to get. So I'm willing to wait and see how this all works out. You know, this is unusual, Mike. I won't deny that. And I think the thing that's really unusual

0: cool about it is, you know, we're in, never mind Larkin, although that's important. You know, tomorrow night is the deadline for the contracts under the current structure. And, you know, they've got Edvinson. And I heard earlier in the summer there was a bridge deal on the table, but the world has really changed since then. And they've got DeBrincat, who is an unrestricted free agent after this season. So, you know, we'll see. Like, they got, and of course there's Larkin. And I just think the biggest challenge with Larkin I've heard is that, you know, that's going to be a brutal division this year. That might be the hardest division in the league. And, you know, Detroit, it's been a long time since they have made the playoffs. And I just don't think they want to, quote unquote, lose a Larkin trade, especially for futures. And I think it's a real challenge there. So, you know, I think they've done some interviews. I've been trying to pin down who they've talked to and who they haven't. But I hope to know in the next 24 to 48 hours if they're going to be announcing someone before the start of the season. The things I do know is this. They do want an analytically inclined front office. That doesn't mean that there's no hockey people there. But they, you know, the fact that, you know, Jeff Greenberg was a serious contender tells you that that's important to them. And I've heard it's very important to them in almost everything they do. So that kind of a background was something they were very seriously considering. We'll see where they go.
1: Conclave Detroit is at 62 days. Okay.
0: Yeah.
1: So Fuchs mentioned Connor Hellebuck in that yeah. conversation. And obviously this has now gone public.
0: Yeah.
1: Do you think there is a preference for both team and player to, if there is a deal to be done, to get it done now as opposed to in season? Or could you see this thing carry on the entire year and then it's, you know, looked at again in the offseason, next offseason, or this coming offseason?
0: Well, I would say this. I think that Winnipeg has made it very clear. I'll answer the question this way. Winnipeg has made it very clear that they are also not doing it for futures. They do not want to make their team worse. And any trade they make for Hellebuck or other trades around it, Winnipeg wants to compete. And I think they've been very clear about that to other teams in the league. They are not doing this deal for futures. And they want a goalie in return to help Skinner. And they want to compete. Like, they're not waving the white towel. Like, this is the group they have there. Even though they had a really tough year last year, they've got a really good group of players there. And I think it's important to them to send a message to those guys that even if Hellebuck gets traded, they're not waving the white flag on this season. And I think you'd have to worry if you were the Jets that if you did make a trade that looked like it was the white flag, who's next, right? So I don't think they'll do it unless they feel that they can get a deal that helps them. And I always say this, that it can change with one phone call, but one of the good things about all these rookie tournaments starting last weekend was that, you know, people are getting together and they're talking. And I just, the word around Hellebuck was it was quiet on the Hellebuck front. Now we'll see this week. The rumor this summer was that he wasn't going to show up to training camp. You know, we'll see where that stands.
1: Oh, that'll go over really well, I'm sure.
0: Well, the thing is, like, the one thing is, I was talking about this with someone, and, you know, Larkin's going, and they announced it on Friday. You know, we were just there for Scott Oak's charity event, which was an incredible event, by the way. Like, just a great event. That community, Winnipeg, Manitoba, so generous. There was one donor who really stepped up, and the whole community raised $5.7 million that night. Wow. It was unbelievable. And, one of the things that, like, everybody there was asking about Hellebuck, everybody. And, you know, I think you could make an argument that it would be too big a distraction. But, you know what, like no matter what, there's consequences to the choice. Either you get a big distraction or people get even angrier. It's like pick your poison kind of thing.
1: Cutter Gauthier and Adam Fantilli remain unsigned. And
0: Batherson.
1: And Batherson. And so there's always time to get a deal done. But not being in camp, like, we've

0: seen how this has worked out in the past for players. Like, it's hard to get, you know, your feet under you. There's an adjustment period. And for some guys, it takes them the entire season and they're still not right. What's the latest on all these guys?
1: Gauthier, I heard on the weekend, the word around the league was progress. That they were going, I think that's going to be, if that gets done, that's going to be a big deal. Like, I don't think it's going to be Carlson, but I could see it being above Bedard. Wow. I mean, the guy had 41 goals last year.
0: He did.
1: Mm-hmm. So I think I heard of the three yesterday when I checked, and on the weekend when I checked, this seemed to be the most optimism around Gauthier. And also, like, Anaheim's had a really tough off season. They needed some good news. The Batherson one, like, I didn't hear anything there that was negative in the sense the player didn't want to be there or team didn't want him. I just heard they were having a tough time getting to the sweet spot. And the same thing with Fantilli. I just heard there was a gap. And, you know, the other thing, too, is Ottawa and Columbus tend not to be, like, huge structure teams. And the players want that, too. So, like, I don't think there's any issue here that Ottawa doesn't want Batherson or he doesn't want Dam or Columbus doesn't want Fantilli or he doesn't want them. It's just the battle before the deadline tomorrow night, right? And all the structures change. And Gauthier, I don't think, is looking at 8 years. And I don't think Fantilli is looking at 8 years, but Batherson was. So, like, that changes the math, too, if all of a sudden 8 years isn't available to him. So, I mean, you guys know how it is. Deadlines spur action, right? So we'll see over the next 20. And, you know, the other thing we kind of talked about on the pod, too, is that the Minton deal, when it was submitted last week, the NHL initially rejected it and sent it back. They had to sort of rework it in terms of the loading and the variables. And, you know, you don't want a situation like that where a contract gets rejected and all of a sudden you go past midnight tomorrow night, right? So I think some teams and agents were telling me, they were like, we got to make sure we got to get them done by today. So we'll see.
2: It's fascinating, too, because last year at the deadline, we're talking about, you know, what team is Robert Thomas going to end up being the next centerman on, and now he's being announced as
1: now the captain of the Blues.
2: So things can work out in the long run.
1: The world changes fast.
2: Like, it does.
1: But this is a real deadline, because what you can do in contracts changes is of midnight Eastern tomorrow night.
2: Yeah, 100%.
1: You know, it's funny, like this Oslin one.
0: I was going to bring that up.
1: That guy, like, so Buffalo's got a lot of guys who probably, a lot of good young players who probably, they're like saying, okay, who wants these? There's only so many of them to go around. I heard a rumor that one was done in August, and I asked around on it, and I was told no, and now I'm kind of wondering if it was done and Buffalo just wanted the training camp PR bump. Smooth move.
2: Just waiting for the big fella to get signed to break it. Hey, Freeds, first of all, Mom sends her love to you. Welcome back. Congratulations to you and your family.
1: All the best, Mike.
2: And secondly, we're having like a bit of a tribute here. It happened, not because it happened last week. We got Luke Kroeber talking.
0: Yeah, he's coming soon, yeah.
2: Blakey's coming on. Any thoughts? Obviously, anytime the hockey world loses somebody so beloved, Barry Melrose seemed to mean a heck of a lot to a lot of people. And the hockey world lost him last week. Any thoughts and feelings?
1: Well, first of all, like at this event in Winnipeg was Gretzky, who was incredible. Like, he held the whole room spellbound. He was on a roll. And he talked about Melrose and just how he treated you like an adult. And it's a small thing, but it's a big thing. That you know what I really remember, Mike, was when Melrose and Burns almost went at it
2: in that benches.
1: Unbelievable series. And Gretzky said that he went to Melrose and said, you know, I hired Pat Burns at my junior team in Hull, which I forgot about. And he said, I don't want two of my favorite people fighting each other in the middle of a playoff series. And Melrose said, oh, don't worry, Wayne, it's all part of the show. And, but like, you know, obviously Kelly was a huge Barry Melrose fan, and I met him as a broadcaster, and he's just a super guy. And, you know, I like, you talk about people who really love hockey. Barry Melrose loved hockey. And, you know, they had a big event for Chuck Fletcher last Friday night, and I couldn't go, but the people who went said it was an incredible evening. And also on the weekend, there was Brent Peterson, who you talk about ambassadors for the sports in Nashville, like Brent Peterson was God. And so just a really tough time because these were really loved people.
0: They were, and their impacts will be felt for years and years to come. Elliot, as always, thanks a lot for doing this.
2: Thanks, Fritz.
0: Welcome back, and we will talk to you on Wednesday as we continue on. Thanks, pal.
1: Great to be back with you.
0: Likewise. There he goes. Elliot Friedman from Saturday Night Hockey and the NHL on Sportsnet. We're going to take a break. When we come back, he is the president of the Los Angeles Kings. He is a Hall of Famer. Luke Robitaille joins us when we come back. We'll talk about the Kings, but of course, the big thing, talk about Barry Melrose and the impact that not only he had on Luke's career, especially in the early 90s and that, you know, that run to the Stanley Cup, but also the impact that Barry Melrose had on American hockey fans and his importance in his role with ESPN. Luke Robitaille is next. It's the Fan Hockey Show. 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
5: 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You know, I almost called it Sportsnet today because that's what I did after the show was done, and then I just did it last week. It was on Sportsnet today.
6: Oh, is that
5: which will be
6: that?
5: Following this program.
6: Is that what you did with when I was listening from 12 to 2? They call that Sportsnet today?
5: Yeah. They won't call it the Matt Marchese show. They don't want to give me that much credit.
6: No.
5: Name's still on the marquee, though. I was very happy when the pass card worked.
6: I would have thought they would have had your 80 shot in the background.
5: That picture could, like, that whole, the one with the three of us.
6: Maybe we'll
5: put it.
6: You pick your own picture. The funny part too is eye candy not wanting to. He was like, you say he was holding his breath. He's like, I know these guys are going to ask me to do this too. And it turned out
5: he sent us four pictures.
6: It was a lot of shots. You don't look like the picture that you send. So at all.
5: Not at all.
6: Anybody. Not just.
5: Well, it was the 80s.
6: It was the 80s. And I said, I look.
5: If you want.
6: I had to Google some of the names people thought I looked like. But it was like, I had the bad mullet in the 80s. So
5: Gentile just said he looked like Marty Jannetty if he let himself go. I'm telling you, somebody said he looked like J.D. Vance if he was in an 80s hair band.
6: Like that one.
5: That one's pretty good.
6: One man gang.
5: If anybody's wondering what the heck I'm talking about, just go on my Twitter, MattyMar89, and the picture's there.
6: It's sucking up for more, what do you call them?
5: Followers?
6: There you go.
5: Ain't too proud to pay.
6: Show one and we're pleading for followers based on an 80s photo.
5: Never hurts. As we await Luke Robitaille to connect. You know, I'm looking at this off season was fascinating.
6: So before I got to say this because it was about today's show. You know, it's like the winning potion. Like when you win, truth serum, right?
5: Yep.
6: So it's like, because I remember Dean Lombardi, who had infamously changed our draft and we were going to take Tyler Myers and we took
5: Colton Tubert.
6: Yep. And none of us were allowed to acknowledge it for 2 years. And the moment we won the Stanley Cup, he goes, oh, by the way, sorry, I screwed up about the draft. Roddy Brindamore pulling no punches.
5: Oh, Alexander Nikushin.
6: Mr. Nikushin, if you're not at camp, the bus is leaving. The train is leaving the station. You don't want to be a part of this, my friend. Hasta la vista.
5: Apparently, we are now 50-50 with Luke Robitaille.
6: Oh, no. Lucky, that's okay.
5: It's okay. Whatever. We got lots to talk about. I'm not super concerned.
6: Well, getting back, go ahead. Sorry.
5: But this offseason was, and we kind of talked about this before we went on hiatus. Like, this could be a transformative offseason in the National Hockey League. And it turns out that it was. Did we have as many offer sheets as I thought we were going to see? No, but we had the big one. Leo Carlson. Mm. And did you hear Leo Carlson's commentary when he was asked about it at the players tour?
6: Oh yeah.
5: He says, this offer sheet that you signed. He said, a lot of players are thanking me. Yeah. No kidding.
6: That's
5: one of my biggest questions going in, and you

0: know me, because I'm as big of a Leo Carlson honk as there is. That's a lot to live up to. Now, Cale McCarr did him a favor and said, you don't have to be that.
1: Don't you worry.
0: I'll take care of myself.
1: Don't hold that seat for too long.
0: But that's
1: like
0: a lot.
1: Sami Zayn's first title.
0: Yeah. Just hold it.
1: Just hold on. Hold on to the belt. I'll
0: that's a lot to live up to. And we mentioned about the Anaheim Ducks. Like, they took a little bit of a beating this offseason.
1: And honestly, it deservedly so a little bit to see what's good. And again, it's getting back to, and again, I'm going to go on my Blue Jay mode here because we are celebrating his first home run at home yesterday. But
0: that's still wild.
1: When the Jays had a chance to sign Vladdy, right, at a relatively, it was going to be a lot of money, but not the sick cake.
0: Not half a billion
1: half
0: dollars.
1: Half a schmill, bill, whatever it is. They kind of kicked it down the road, and with it was the same thing. There was a number for Carlson in the previous world where it wasn't going to be like this, and now it is. The fascinating thing, somebody asked me the other day on a pod or whatever the hell it was. It was like, what do you think is going to happen now with McDavid when he comes up?
0: Right? I think you were on with me and eye candy.
1: Yeah, that's what I was on with. Was you so, guys, a lot's so, going on this week.
0: It was so
1: sorry.
0: Memorable.
1: Very much. Yeah, but we were talking about it, and I was like, I don't know, man. Like, I still think Sidney Crosby's next contract is going to be...
0: $8.7 million.
1: Unless he gets moved or goes somewhere else, I think it's probably going to be $8.7 million. Now, I didn't think that if Connor becomes available, McDavid, that...
0: It won't be $9.7 million.
1: No, I think he, and rightfully so, and I said it'll change a bit if he's won a cup, I think...
0: Honestly, I don't even know.
1: Well, he's cut from the same ilk as Crosby.
0: Of course, yeah.
1: You can see it. Even they had this little. They were filming that stuff in Vegas, and the two of them talking. They're like, "Man, they're just." It's what you do. Like,
0: he just took all these other guys $1 million
1: to come back to give his team a chance to win.
0: Yeah,
1: right. And this young group, you can't blame them. But this now, this new 18 is the new 12.5 or whatever it was.
0: Yeah.
1: I actually think it started with Kaprizov, but.
0: Well, that certainly kept,
1: which is now, and we're starting to see, respectfully, what it's doing to the Wild, as far as the pieces that could be added to put them over the top. And Bill Guerin, that's probably why that day it wasn't the Bill Bubbly Guerin we saw at that press conference when he was giving him whatever. That's what he wanted. That's what it was going to take to get. But with McDavid, you just get this feeling. And again, when we do our, we're not there yet on our preseason predictions, but my preseason wants are going to either be to see the Leafs, right? My wants be a lot better as a Toronto native. And
0: sure.
1: I want Connor McDavid to win a Stanley Cup.
0: Yep.
1: Right? But it's, you look at that, and man, you talk about Matty. And I know we're like, we're not CNN or Fox News, thank God. But there's a lot of, they're kind of like stripping. We always see who are our villains, the Panthers and the Knights, I guess. Edmonton has kind of been the shiny knight.
0: Oh,
1: they're getting, and I'm not, I'm just saying, they're kind of getting a little bit of a outside, a little inside noise, actually internal province noise, that they're like a little bit of villainous right now.
0: Well, I can tell
1: I'm
0: you,
1: not saying, and I agree with it, but it's happening.
0: I can tell you this, just from an outside viewer perspective, they're not winning the PR award right now. And they make their decisions, that's up to them. But in terms of like,
1: we could do a week on the bat, like Babs.
0: Yeah.
1: He's back. When this press, I can't wait for the first press conference. Obviously, it's going to be, and again, anytime they didn't, you talk about these guys, the top guys in the world, this is what they wanted. This is what they wanted, and this is what they're getting. But again, it's like, you just want, sometimes too, because you said you need, with good fortune comes was luck, right? You need some luck too. So they
0: sure.
1: go out, and the first thing they do is acquire the guy that just won Stanley Cup in Freddie, and you know, all of a sudden you're coming out of the gate banged up at that position again.
0: Listen, if the Edmonton Oilers start anything but perfect or near perfect with the schedule that they have out the chute, there's going to be some splaining to do.
1: But with the Oilers, who again, when you write it down, like they got a solid lineup. Right? They're going to be a little again in the back end, but the goaltending thing is just as it's always been.
0: Yep.
1: And for a team that's notoriously not started well as you just said, but because, you know, fatigue, they've been playing in the Stanley Cup final, they're banged up for years, they got so many

0: miles.
1: They're arrested now.
0: They're arrested.
1: Yep.
0: So this is, again, I think you talk about critical starts to a season. That'd be one of them.
1: Well, when you start with Vancouver, back-to-back, Seattle, and Anaheim as your first four games, you should probably...
0: Connor might have did the schedule.
1: Maybe. Somebody was asking me about this.
0: Don't yell at us about Vancouver, either.
1: No.
0: People say, yeah, it's too early to say, hey, you're down. We didn't talk about the Canucks enough today. Stay one. Give us a break.
1: Sedin,
0: say you look better.
1: Yeah. Me too.
0: Good.
1: With the Oilers and McDavid specifically, I still look at this as a one-year window. Like, there has to be significant progress here from last year with the Oilers, with McDavid, with 1 year left after the season. Now, having said that, I was asked about this, and I was talking about McDavid. There's no Olympics. There's no extra stuff. He has the added rest. I don't know about you, Connor McDavid, and not that he doesn't every year. This feels like the year Connor McDavid goes absolutely nuclear. Like, he is a man possessed. He's on a different planet again. Like, you gotta hit the wood, feuds, not the glass. That's not gonna work. Your head, yeah. But don't you get that sense? Like, somebody said, the question was, I think it was Nick Liu, who works for us here at Sportsnet 590, The Fan. And he was asking me, like, would it, in a fantasy draft, would it be crazy to take Macklin Celebrini over Connor McDavid? And I said, here's the reason why I would still always go back to Connor McDavid, because I don't know if Celebrini has this in him, and maybe he will get it. When it comes to hockey, Connor McDavid is a psychopath. And I mean that in the best possible way. Like, it is about winning and being the absolute best at his craft, and there is nothing that's going to get in the way of that from an individual person. And I don't, Macklin Celebrini may have that,
0: because the
1: he's
0: people
1: great.
0: That I've talked to that know him, that he has, train with Macklin,
1: he has that,
0: he's got that.
1: And just from what I've seen, but McDavid is,
0: when who sent us this stuff, when Rory Boylan sent us the note to put our top 50, which I never do.
1: That is, I did it.
0: I never do. I feel hard. I've never done it this year. I was like, a lot of time. Maybe I should try this. And when you do it,
1: it's hard.
0: You start thinking about it, right? I don't like putting my name on something that I'm not going to be accountable, but it's hard. It's really hard. But you know, one thing that I did not find hard was who won at number one. Now, I know you have your issues.
1: No, but I
0: the one year you were like, well, you know, we can make an argument McKinnon's better. And you know, at the time, you could.
1: I'm not making that argument, no.
0: I am not willing to take away the title of best hockey player in the world from Connor McDavid. And I'll tell you what, the old teal man was, I think he's in my top four, but I mean, I think there's a factor, another fascinating contract is going to be Kucherov, by the way.
1: Oh,
0: so I still think, just based on when you look at his numbers and how ridiculous, he was MVP of the league last year, and what does Pierce think about him? But I think you've still got that, you know, they got that, I think Celebrini's now entered that zone where you're talking about Dreisaitl and Kucherov. And
1: I have him. I looked at my list. I have Macklin Celebrini five.
0: At five?
1: Mm-hmm.
0: I'll find my list. That's something we can talk about. You know me with my fake computer. It'll take me forever.
1: Do you know?
0: I think I've got, he's in my top four, but I think I've got Kucherov, Dreisaitl, McKinnon, and Celebrini are my, I don't know what order I have them in, but it was like, I could have put, if somebody said, ooh, don't put McDavid down and you think about this, I said, I have no thoughts about it right now.
1: People would be, they would not like my list. Not at all.
0: But that's fine. But you're controversial. My list, here you go, bud.
1: Ooh.
0: I go McDavid, Kucherov, former known as Cooch.
1: Wow, eh?
0: Cooch. Celebrini, McKinnon, Makar, Dreisaitl. We can have some fun with it. And you're going to be wrong. It's like our football pool, right?
1: I did not do well for you.
0: You did week. Very well.
1: Did I? Oh, I had the Colts.
0: Well, because I kind of, you know, it's been a busy week, as I said. So I decided Colleen Wolf, who runs my show, my picks, who's from the NFL Network. I don't know, but she's awesome. She was running around too. And I said, Maddie, you know, just send me yours.
1: How did I do?
0: You guys are tied. You guys had different picks, but you tied. I put your picks in. 11, you're 11-4. That's pretty good, bud.
1: Yeah, it wasn't my best.
0: Well, but it was the ones you lost. Everybody in the, like, I don't know enough about it.
1: Yeah.
0: But
1: yeah,
0: I do know.
1: The Chargers should not have lost to the.
0: Well, the Rams sucked.
1: Mm-hmm.
0: Okay. And I give the other, was it San Fran?
1: Yep.
0: Really good. but the Rams, whatever, they decided to commute.

0: day of, took the train. So the train, be it. Whatever. Australia. It was not pretty. And then, and plus, that was Seattle, our quarterback went out first shift. And then this thing you put me in with Boffo, Mark, sorry.
1: I did not.
0: The show, the survival pool. Did, yeah. There's a pool that I described to somebody and they were like, that's magical. That's amazing how good. My dad said, this is so cool. So you just pick one? No, it's Colleen Wolf, I told.
1: Then you can't pick a team.
0: And I've never heard of it, right? So you just pick first guaranteed win. Yeah. Of course, I come out of the gate with the San Diego Chargers. So pretty much, I'm like Kramer in that famous episode. I'm out.
1: We have two strikes. You get to pick again this week.
0: So I'm not out?
1: No, you're not out. Okay. We did two strikes because there was one year where literally everybody was lost out. And like two people were left.
0: Well, it showed our thing there, a little scale. I was like 45% of the people took the Chargers. Yeah. And they get lambasted by the Cardinals?
1: Yeah, who are not supposed to be good.
0: Oh. So, I mean, what I'm saying is the games you lost, teams really gagged.
1: Well, the
0: so
1: one,
0: you think about your two losses, plus you took the Bills.
1: Yeah.
0: Right? She didn't. Colleen. And I watched your guy yesterday. The Bills might become my, I told you I don't have a team. I have a player.
1: Yeah. We'll get you jumping through a table.
0: I don't mind those guys. So, and then you go to Baltimore, who was supposed to be like, what, 300 points or something?
1: Oh, Chicago.
0: Oh, that was Chicago.
1: Chicago.
0: You had Chicago. She had their team.
1: She had Carolina?
0: She had Carolina. Yeah. But you guys balanced out on your errors. So you're both 11-4. So yeah. I'm good with both of you.
1: You know what I told my wife yesterday? I walked up. So I have all my jerseys downstairs in the basement. And on Sunday, especially the first Sunday.
0: Sorry for calling you at kickoff time.
1: No, no, it was fine. I was settled into my spot on the couch.
0: You were.
1: I walked downstairs. I had my Zubaz pants on.
0: What are those? Oh, those Bill pants?
1: Yeah.
0: Okay.
1: So I have those. And then I went down to get my Josh Allen jersey. Put it on.
0: I'm so fan.
1: Put it on. I said to my wife, you're not going to like this, but, and she looks and goes, you don't need another jersey because this one doesn't fit.
0: It's too big.
1: I need another jersey.
0: It's too big now.
1: It's too big.
0: I was going to say.
1: It's too big. And if that one's too big, the other ones are way too big.
0: That's good.
1: Shout out Buffalo Bills.
0: Sure, go and answer. Who's our guy there? I'm not going to say it. That's too mean on the first day. Yeah, that's good. No, it's not. It's nothing to do with you. It's like I was just laughing about a jersey that's too small.
1: Oh.
0: Speaking of the fan show.
1: Yeah.
0: I was fascinated.
1: So if the Buffalo Bills are looking for a fan north of the border,
0: but I will tell you, how you talk about fulfilling your sporting needs. Like, and I'm not obviously you don't watch preseason football because
1: I don't think the
0: regulars don't either. But to see whether it was rusty and stuff, the way those games finished, even like the Wednesday night, we don't know, they'll play on a Wednesday night, but that was like fun to watch. Right.
1: Yeah,
0: I think that was like the Patriots or somebody gagged, but
1: yeah, that's, you know what? As a Bills fan, I'm okay with that.
0: You would have been. I had you written down as 11-4. I think it was. You might be worse because I went to bed and the Dallas Cowboys were. I thought they were supposed to win.
1: Oh, did I have the Cowboys?
0: She did too.
1: Yeah,
0: but a lot of people had them as their, what do you call it?
1: Survivor.
0: Survivor.
1: Yeah, I never would have done that. I don't like those. I don't like them night games.
0: But I was still just what for me. It's like, because I hear that, you know, this team didn't get this guy, and I don't know who they got this guy. Because I follow the Blue Jays. I follow Josh Allen, and I watch hockey way too much at every level, that's what I do. But man, watching him, like everybody's like, wasn't he hurt? He's going to slow down. And then he trots in from like 25 yards out, carrying the whole team in his back. Like, yeah. He's a beast.
1: He's a freak.
0: But it reminds me of how any sport now, and I'm not making fun of it, but I cannot wrap my head, that's a bad oxymoron, around those friggin' helmets that look like the guys are going to take off in helium tents, right?
1: The great Kazoo.
0: It's like someone lost a bet. I keep thinking about it when they put the things on guys in the gold helmet in the European League, and then I'll see them go down the line, and one guy looks like a hovercraft about to take off, and he's got like 900 gold chains on and a helmet like that. You're balancing out your cool look.
1: I know
0: it's a protective thing, so yep. I'm not going to go there, but it is still, I find it fascinating how those guys get around with that thing on.
1: They look better now than they did when they first came out.
0: They're big.
1: I will tell you that.
0: They're big.
1: They're smaller now.
0: But then I was going to say, it's like, I remember last year we were watching the Florida Panthers, we're in a defense, and all of a sudden the first shift, you lose Barkov before he even started.
1: And Kachuk was out until December.
0: I mean, you're sitting there, you're talking all year, we're coming back, and then was it Darnold? Who is it?
1: Sam Darnold. Yeah.
0: Sam Darnold. Gone.
1: Yeah. He's going to be back.
0: That was probably quicker. Was it Aaron Rodgers went to the Jets? Like, the national anthem ends, and he's done?
1: Yeah. Don't remind me. The Bills still lost that game.
0: But it's so hard to imagine losing your top guy. in a

0: just that quickly.
1: And not for anything, but the Panthers just, that's so, they tread water for a long time, but it's still all those, and then the injuries just started to mount.
0: Out of all the things that started, Matty, the one that I still, you gotta get back in a hockey thing, is when I saw, because everybody posts their families, thanks for doing this and this, I completely forgot about Bobrovsky being a Leaf. I didn't forget about, but it was like when his wife, when he finally, like,
1: yeah,
0: said thank you to Florida and stuff. We're coming to Toronto. Look out. Because I was talking to the Leafs and stuff. Like, you know, I knew Radish has been skating all summer at the whatever their practice facility.
1: Ford Performance Center.
0: Yeah. So, anyways,
2: pretty cool.
1: That's going to be one thing. And I mean, we don't have a lot of time because we want to talk about the most interesting storylines, and we'll do it tomorrow because we have a show again tomorrow. Yeah. We have a lot of shows. One of my things is like, as much as we don't want to buy into, like, there's a lot of pressure on a young player, Gavin McKenna's got a lot to live up to based on what the heck Macklin Celebrini and Matthew Schaefer have done the last 2 years. Now, he goes into a situation where he's surrounded up front by elite talent, something that the San Jose Sharks didn't have in abundance when Macklin Celebrini got there. And Matthew Schaefer, the same thing, even though he's a defenseman, there was not a lot surrounding them, and they overcame that. The expectations are going to be really high for Gavin McKenna, as they should be. He's the first overall pick, but the expectations are so early on, like, kid, you better hit the ground running, because those guys did.
0: There's a lot of expectations as fans, and they're going to have to be patient, and not that he's not going to be great, great all around. And I think people were really, by the end of it, satisfied, like after the lucky ball drop, that they got the guy the kind of city generally wanted, right? There was all, remember, we weren't through everything. They're going to, like, no offense,
1: Stenberg, Stenberg looked pretty good. Two goals in 25 seconds.
0: He's going to be, like, I mean, Books must have been paddling the boat over that one. But it's still amazing. By the way, Nurse Kate brought an iPad into my mom's room.
1: Thank you.
0: She just sent me a bunch of pictures. Love you, Mom.
1: We got you.
0: Yep.
1: That's it for us today. Big thank you to Rod Brindamore and Elliot Friedman. Thanks to everybody behind the glass. Eye Candy, he's back. Mike Gentile. Frank and Jake as well. We're back with more tomorrow. The Fan Hockey Show returns. It is season 3. We're back, baby. You've been watching on Sportsnet 360, listening on Sportsnet 590, The Fan, and wherever you get your podcast. Have a great rest of the day, everybody. Bye-bye.

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0: here we go. 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
1: Oh,
0: Sportsnet about 90 the fan. We're on the air here. Hey, everybody. It's Kevin Miggy and it's Sam McGee.
1: If you want to know the detailed planning that goes into our shows from our boss, Ryan Favreau, all the way up. We were sitting here listening to that beautiful song. I'm not sure what it was.
0: It was Blink-182.
1: Okay, great song.
0: Yeah.
1: And we were sitting here kind of just like looking at our phones, kind of doing the thing, getting ready for the show. And then Mickey looks at me, he's like, do you want to lead the show? I'm like, no, you lead the show. So welcome to Sportsnet today with two guys who have never spoken.
0: Yeah, we're on the air. I think. Are we live?
1: Oh, yeah, we're live.
0: Oh,
1: I love
0: this show. Producer Brandon Brown says we're live.
1: I love this show.
0: Anyways, yeah, hi. As Sam McGee indicated, he's Sam McGee, and I'm Kevin McGee.

0: hear from us ever again. Anyways, in the middle, the show is at History, which is on the East End of Toronto. It's a club show.
1: It's actually a fantastic venue.
0: Great venue. Yeah. Really good venue. It was nice that venue opened because there's less and less clubs in Toronto for shows, so that's great. Anyways, I'm on the floor in the middle of the show, and some dudes beside us, all of a sudden, I see them all crowding around looking at their phone in the middle of the concert. Mm. And I see, do you know the website Setlist FM?
1: I do. So I'm quite familiar with that. Yes.
0: In the middle of the concert, I see these guys pull open the set list and they're checking the set list to see which song comes next. And I think to myself, I don't like this.
1: Yeah.
0: So for me, even before a show, I don't like looking at the set list. I like to be surprised as to what's going to come next.
1: Uh-huh.
0: It's almost like a television show at that point. What are they going to do next? I like the thrill of the first note of a tune that I love. You know, that it's like seeing somebody hits a home run, you go, you didn't know it was coming.
1: Yeah. The anticipation is oftentimes the best part.
0: That's absolutely correct. So are you, before you go to a concert, are you someone who likes to look at the set list? Do you veer towards sometimes looking at the set list, or do you never do it? How do you go about this?
1: Put something back towards you.
0: Go ahead.
1: If you go to a restaurant that you've never been to before,
0: ooh,
1: do you read the menu?
0: That's an interesting counterpoint here. You know what? I have read the menu beforehand, but I don't appreciate food in the same way I appreciate music.
1: I think that in the Setlist FM era, it is a very popular thing to do. I think that if I'm going to a concert in this day and age, what it costs to go to a concert these days, if I'm paying top dollar, I am intimately familiar with the set list and with whatever songs are going to be played or whatever the music's going to be. So I'm like, I'm going to it knowing that, like, I'm going to love every song that this person plays because I'm a huge fan and I'm paying top dollar. So I would never look at it. I think my wife has looked at it before. I think I understand the sort of look at it, but during the show to me is a little bit much.
0: You're in the
1: sort of fight of it. You're in the music. You're in the time, pulling up the phone and being like, well, I wonder if he's going to play whatever song guy with the pig plays next or whatever.
0: Is he playing the pig song next? When's the pig song?
1: But no, I think phones have ruined a lot of things in our lives.
0: They sure have.
1: Actually, most. Quite frankly, like, the internet and phones have really ruined most things.
0: Yep.
1: And I feel like concerts in general are one of the most ruined things per capita by
0: everybody's got their phone out, right?
1: I don't know where you're at on this, and this is a different topic. I know we got to get to some Jays here and some NFL and
0: for
1: stuff.
0: Sure.
1: But like, when I go to a concert, I usually like to get one sort of, you know, big picture. If it's like, for example, I went to see Billy Talent when they were here.
0: Oh, yeah. They played Billy Talent 2, right?
1: When was that? Sort of July?
0: Somewhere around there. Yeah.
1: Flies together, whenever that was.
0: Time flies when you're having fun.
1: And they put up the picture, put up Billy Talent.
0: Yeah.
1: And I took a picture of that. And then when they did my favorite song, Try Honesty, I got the chorus of that. And it's like, those are my two things in the concert. I got that I can look back on and enjoy. But I'm always fascinated by the people that just film the entire thing.
0: Oh,
1: like,
0: it's...
1: You're not Marty Scorsese. This isn't the last dance.
0: What are you going to do with it?
1: No one wants to see the video. That's the thing. Everyone thinks that their concert video is the best concert video possible. And it's just not, Kevin.
0: No.
1: It's just not.
0: You're going to find 95% of concert videos sound like absolute ish.
1: Yes.
0: Like, you're not enjoying watching someone. I'm sorry. What is happening over there? I really appreciate that take because I'm much of the same volition where I'll take a photo, maybe a couple of quick photos, and then I'll take a video of a song, part of a song that I love. But sometimes if I really love the song, I want to experience it.
1: For sure.
0: So I'll take a video of just some other part of the song. Kind of relates back to sports.
1: Mm.
0: Sometimes when you go to a Blue Jay game, you're going to see somebody, particularly somebody, if they got the iPad out, they're going to film that entire baseball game.
1: Yeah.
0: That entire baseball game's going on the iPad. And then I ask, what's going on with that video? What are you doing with that video afterwards? Now, here is when Andrés Giménez grounded out in the fourth for two outs.
1: But if you did have what happened yesterday.
0: And so, which brings me back.
1: But here's the thing, though.
0: Yeah.
1: Because I'm talking on both sides of my mouth here, though. I don't enjoy other people's concert videos, but I'll tell you what I do love.
0: Okay.
1: Is someone's video from in the building of a huge home run for the Jays.
0: Okay, that's fair.
1: Or a fan's video of, for example, I don't know, you're at a playoff game, it goes to overtime, and somebody's filming a power play and somebody scores an overtime winner for the Leafs or whatever, and they have a video of that.
0: Yep.
1: I'm going to really enjoy that.
0: Sure.
1: So, like, I don't love when people are doing it at the Jays game or at the Leafs game or at the Raptors or Argos or whatever you want to do. But I do think that it has more value outside of the event than a concert video would.
0: Okay.
1: Is that fair?
0: No, that's totally fair. I understand that very much so. And it's funny because you think of

0: back to, I'm going to use the Batista bat flip as an example. There are montages on the internet of everybody's angle of where they were, whether it was even in their living room watching the bat flip or in the building. And similar to the Springer home run in the ALCS last year. Similar, I saw Sportsnet put together a montage of all the best looks of people watching that home run or watching the bat flip. And so I very much understand that, which brings me back to, I saw a video today of some dude who was sitting behind home plate.
1: Me too. It's a great video.
0: Great video. It was, at first, I thought I was just waiting for the one pitch. It was like multiple pitches that we saw. So Vladdy goes deep. Great video. Incredible. You see the reaction of the crowd. You feel the aura of the moment for Vladimir Guerrero Jr. This isn't a where were you win scenario, but in this case, I'll ask you, where were you? What were you doing when Vladimir Guerrero Jr. hit his first home run at home this season?
1: I was sitting on my couch watching it on a laptop because I had football on the
0: second screen.
1: Yeah. I had the sound on the baseball game and had the football going on my regular TV.
0: Red zone or one game?
1: I did red zone during the Jays game, and then I kind of flipped to TV and do it because I think it's, you know,
0: there's too much going on.
1: I'm dying to be a two TV household. But it just hasn't passed inspection. My wife is just, she's like, are you nuts? I can't get it past the inspector. I will not approve. So I had it on the screen on my TV, on my computer, and I was watching it closely because I care way more about the Jays than I do about the NFL. So I have it like on my computer, but I'm watching that way more than I am watching the football. Anyways, I have to be honest about something.
0: Yeah.
1: I don't want to be rude. Okay.
0: That's fine.
1: I don't want to be too hot takey. And listen, text in 590-590. If you disagree with me, you think I'm being a meanie, I did find the reaction a little sad yesterday.
0: Well, it's just like,
1: is that mean?
0: It's not mean.
1: Because everyone's like, oh, he's our guy. Like, oh, it's like, this isn't Rudy, man. This is a $40 million guy who's having an incredibly disappointing season. And the main reason that they are not firmly in a playoff spot is because he is well below league average. It is September 13th, and we're giving him a curtain call for hitting a home run at home. Like, I understand that it's a huge moment, and he needs to have this, and, like, he has his trotter on the bases when he hits his home. Like, it just kind of rubbed me the wrong way, Mickey. I got to be honest. And I know it's a Neanderthal take, but watching it, I was like, geez, this is kind of sad.
0: I honestly don't think you're alone. No, I feel like there's a lot of Blue Jay fans who, rather than saying, good for him, he finally did it. I think a lot of fans in attendance were happy that they were there for the first home run. And it was also
1: different in the building, I think.
0: Definitely different in the building. It was also part of a huge point in the game where they went back to back to back. So everyone's all jacked up for that. Mm-hmm. But when you're watching at home, you say, well, it's the Happy Gilmore. Well, it's about time. You know, it is about time. But I want to hit the home run, but I just couldn't do it. And then somebody jerseyed him with the home run jacket on. We just kept waiting for it. It finally happened. And now I think there's a lot of fans watching at home who say, rather than them being, oh, yay, good for Vladimir Guerrero Jr., he got over the hump. Yeah. They're saying, this better lead to more. This dude better start hitting them. And you kind of keep waiting for that moment. There, 2 weeks ago, he like hit that double off the wall. There was the two outs where he almost killed Randy Rosarena in left field. And then whoever that was at third, you just keep waiting for the moments where, like, he's going to be able to take the ball game over for the Blue Jays because he hasn't. Are you of the mindset that Vladimir Guerrero Jr. still can prove something this season, or is this just what he is this year?
1: No, I think this stretch right here, these three games against the Detroit Tigers at home, and then it's down to Texas, right?
0: That's right.
1: For a huge series.
0: Yep.
1: If he can go through these two series here in these next six games and let's say have a 900 OPS, hit a couple home runs, drive in a bunch of big runs, be productive, be clutch, have some moments, I think he has the chance to completely flip the narrative. Because, listen, we're at the point of the season here where they got to go. How many games left do they have, if I have it in front of me?
0: They have 13 left, 3, 6, 9, 12. 12
1: great,
0: games
1: great
0: left.
1: Math. So they're going to have to win, what, 8 of those?
0: Yep.
1: 9 of those games to have a realistic chance of making the playoffs. Like, they really got to get hot here.
0: And then, like, it also depends on a big series this week as well. The Blue Jay fans should be keeping their eye on.
1: That's a little spooky with the White Sox and the tiebreakers and all that stuff.
0: Chi Sox and Guardians, so we'll set the stage. The Guardians currently one game up on the Toronto Blue Jays for the final wild card spots. But when you also look at the AL Central standings, the Cleveland Guardians are just a half game back of the Chicago White

0: Sox. Why this matters to the Toronto Blue Jays is the Jays have the tiebreaker over the Guardians. They do not have the tiebreaker over the White Sox. The Cleveland Guardians are playing the Chicago White Sox this week. Tonight, in fact. And so, if you're a Blue Jay fan, you're hoping that the White Sox can sweep the Guardians for a number of reasons.
1: That's the ideal scenario.
0: Absolute ideal scenario.
1: But I think the other way is okay, too, right? Because that means if the Jays, like, the Jays just have to be a full game ahead of the White Sox. If the White Sox are going to go in the crapper, and it starts with a sweep at the hands of the Chicago White Sox, and they can just pass the White Sox. The only thing that's spooky about that is you don't have the tiebreaker. But to finish the thought on Vlad.
0: Yeah, please.
1: If they get hot this week, and let's say win five games this week, they sweep the Tigers, they win 2-3 down in Texas, they get super hot, and he's a huge part of that, and it propels them towards a playoff spot. And God forbid they do well in the playoffs, and maybe they make the DS, or, you know, God forbid, get to the CS or whatever, and he's good. I think it will buy him a lot of grace. I think people will be like, wow, remember that year, but he really turned it on at the end.
0: Yeah, erase a lot of the stink.
1: I think about maybe 2 years ago or 3 years ago when Bo Bichette was having a dreadful season. Yep. And then in September, he got mega hot and carried them towards, was that 2022 playoffs, I want to say
0: 2 years ago.
1: Maybe.
0: You're right. 3 years ago.
1: So anyways, I think there's a moment here for him to sort of change the narrative and, like, not change it, but help the narrative. And just kind of go towards them pushing towards the playoffs and all that stuff. I think he has a chance. But it can't be like after the Cleveland game a couple weeks ago where he has that monster game. He hits that moonshot in Cleveland. The Jays win that game. He has, how many RBIs did he have in that game? 5 RBI. He was unbelievable.
0: Yep.
1: And then he went in the tank again for a full week. Like, it felt longer than that.
0: Yep.
1: It has to be some sustained hotness. I mean, that's what they call me in high school, actually.
0: But, hey, here comes sustained hotness.
1: So I think they just need him to build on this. Like, how about a nice 2-for-4 double in an RBI tonight? Yeah.
0: Doesn't have to go yachts again.
1: Just kind of build on that. And I think people, if the dome yesterday is any indication of how people are feeling about this guy, and how after this season and the way it's gone and the way he's been and the money he makes, they're still supporting him the way he's doing, then that tells you all you need to know. People will flip
0: the script. Absolutely. Flip. Yeah.
1: So
0: it's a very, what have you done for me lately scenario for Vlad, but to your point, he's only been loudly and audibly noticeably booed just maybe a couple times.
1: I'm going to say between 2 and 4 times.
0: And the season he's having, and this isn't comparing apples and apples and apples and oranges or whatever, like, let's say that he played for the New York Yankees.
1: Yes.
0: They would have tried to put him up on a spit and run him out of town.
1: Yeah, it would have been bad.
0: Get him out of here, they would have said.
1: Yeah.
0: The Jays are in Detroit tonight for the first of three. Then you're right, Texas.
1: That's here, isn't it?
0: They host Detroit.
1: Yeah.
0: For the first of three. Then they're in Texas.
1: I know that because I can't get tickets.
0: Oh, yeah.
1: Yeah, it's like the hottest ticket in the world.
0: Insanity,
1: right?
0: The
1: support of this team is amazing. Like, I was looking, I was like, oh, I'll go down on Wednesday. I'll just get a 500-level ticket and just go walk around. No, you won't.
0: You can't even get a single.
1: No, there's not one ticket.
0: Not one ticket to be had.
1: It's unbelievable.
0: They sold a lot of tickets before the season because of how hot they were last year. Make a run to the World Series. Yeah. That'll people want to go. But then the fact that of how much they've been underperforming and how packed that ballpark still is speaks volumes to your point.
1: Mm-hmm.
0: That's why they want to see Vladdy hit a home run. They're here to support Vladimir Guerrero Jr. and this team. After they host Detroit, they're in Texas. Then they're in Baltimore for three, and then a random interleague matchup to close out the season, taking on the Cincinnati Reds.
1: It's a weird one.
0: Very strange. I mean, somebody's got to play interleague, so I guess it's just the Jays.
1: So, a few texts on the topic.
0: Yeah, let's do it.
1: This is Nick in Toronto. Oh, this is a top. You can just tell by the tone of this first sentence that I'm just going to take a beating. Anybody that didn't get excited to see that home run is a pure hater. We don't care about how bad the season is if the guy gets hot and carries us through the playoffs. Beyond that, what happened yesterday is what happens tomorrow matters. So it doesn't matter how bad his season has been. Do we not want to celebrate him getting better? You guys are letting your destructive parenting show.
0: Wow.
1: Whoa. Sorry, Nick and Toronto.
0: Wow. Oh, you got psychological on us.
1: So this guy says, I cheered for my couch the way Habs fans cheered for Waugh before he was traded to Colorado from Stephen Branford.
0: That's pretty good.
1: Okay. So there's some back and forth, but I just thought that there was a moment where I guess it just all goes back to playoffs. And I think about what this guy was and, like, how feared he was.

0: was, and to the Jays' dying breath in Game 7 of the World Series, in the bottom of the 11th inning after Will Smith hits a home run to make it 5-4. He hits a leadoff double in that game. He's trying to, in that inning, trying to get everybody going. Mm-hmm. Like, he was the hottest hitter on the planet, the most feared guy. You never had a conversation about this $500 million contract. You're like, yep, worth it. Not going to worry about it. And now we're sitting here on September 13th, and the crowd at the Rogers Center is giving him a curtain call for his first home run at home in the last, second to last homestand of the season. It just kind of rubbed me the wrong way.
1: I very much understand. That's we're going to keep talking to Adam Peddle, co-host of the Blue Jays Today podcast, coming up on the show as well. We're also going to talk a little puck because, as I mentioned on Sportsnet Central on Saturday night, we had our first round of hockey highlights of the year. It was prospect challenge stuff, but we actually had hockey highlights. And so we're going to keep talking puck as well. Yeah. And hey, welcome back, Marchese and Fuda as well. As they made their return to the airwaves with their NHL show at noon today.
0: They stole my regular co-host to be a producer for that show. I mean, and Gentelli. Now I'm stuck with you.
1: tough break. Guys who don't even know who's hosting. We're just going to sit here listening to Blink for 3 minutes until something happens.
0: That's the old Roger Lajoie joke. When we used to do 11 to 2, like 11 p.m. to 2 a.m.
1: Oh,
0: yeah. The last segment of that show, he'd be like, well, let's play Stairway to Heaven twice and let's get out of here.
1: Here, let's listen to Blink one more time. One of the best opening tracks in the history of music, by the way.
0: Yes.
1: Off Enema of the State. At 3:30, we're also going to talk to Brandon Deeg, NFL news editor at The Score. Mm. So as you were watching the Toronto Blue Jays on one screen, I'm like you, by the way. Mm-hmm. If the NFL is on a Sunday, I got the laptop with the Jays on a little closer to me.
0: Sound on the Jays.
1: Yep. And then I usually got Red Zone in the background or just one game.
0: Or no Cred Zone, as it's like.
1: No Cred Zone. Yeah, very good.
0: I don't really, I know it's not real. I know it's kind of like highlights and the true purists will be flicking through every channel.
1: Yeah.
0: I just don't have that in me.
1: I don't have that kind of energy. Are you kidding me? I got a 1.5-year-old at home.
0: Oh my God.
1: If the red zone's perfect for me.
0: You need it to pick for you.
1: Somebody make that decision for me. Perfect. Yeah. Scott Hansen says, we're going to go to Baltimore. I was like, right you are, Scott.
0: Please,
1: let's go
0: Scott,
1: to Baltimore.
0: You do that.
1: Yeah. Take me there.
0: Yeah.
1: So what was the main game you were watching then?
0: I watched a ton of Bills.
1: Okay.
0: What a
1: ball game.
0: Totally, totally blown away by Josh Allen in that game. Thought he looked fantastic. Thought he just looked like Superman. Like he does a lot, but it did feel a little different with new head coach. I thought they looked amazing. Mm. What other game did I watch a lot of? I watched a lot of, for some reason, watched a lot of the Steelers game.
1: Okay.
0: Just felt like it was kind of close. And
1: there's some intrigue there with Aaron Rodgers in his last year, probably.
0: I think the biggest takeaway from that early slate, right, is how good the Bills looked, right?
1: Mm. Yeah.
0: Because everybody was, I'm looking back at all those games. I just think the way that they looked and with that sort of vaunted defense that everybody was hyping up all offseason with the Texans and him just do that.
1: Because everyone's saying that's a AFC championship preview as well.
0: And maybe it's just because I'm biased towards the Bills because they're kind of the local team. Maybe that's what it is. Like a lot of people maybe say it's the Bears that were unbelievable. Cincinnati looked great. But for me, that was the marquee matchup for the Buffalo Bills, and they just looked awesome. I was blown away by how good Josh Allen looked.
1: The Bears winning 59-37 over the Carolina Panthers. That game was actually tied at half before the Bears almost doubled them up. Caleb Williams comes in and looks really good in year number two. They seem like a lot of my buddies who enjoy laying a wager or two were fading the Bears big time this year. They thought that the Bears, it was kind of a flash in the pan last year, but all of a sudden they look pretty good. The New York Jets and the New York Giants both 1-0 for the first time since 2009 as the Giants take down the Dallas Cowboys on Sunday Night Football, a game I did not see, I'll admit, because I was at a concert watching guys look at the set list in the middle of the concert. But the Sunday night, did you watch Sunday Night Football?
0: I did. I would say that the Giants looked really good. I think that, the Dallas Cowboys kind of looked like the Dallas Cowboys. They kept running the same play over and over and over, like this swing pass. It seemed to be working every single time. And I was like kind of dozing off. And I was like, am I still watching a replay? Are they doing the same thing over and over? They kind of ran it down their throat, quite frankly. They just looked way more physical. They looked a lot better. But I mean, we always, every NFL week one, there's always these weird games that we look back on, and it's like, what the hell was that result? Even the last 2 years, I think it's involved the Raiders, but you think back to last year, the Raiders beat the Patriots in week one.
1: That's right.
0: I think the year before that, the Raiders beat the Ravens in week one. Like, there's always these weird week one results that really don't have any reflection of anything. So, I don't want to get too high on the Giants, but I think with them, a lot of people

0: correct me if I'm wrong, but they felt like a pretty sexy pick with Harbaugh, right?
1: Yep.
0: That they
1: yep. were a John that, Harbaugh coming yeah. in. They got a, you know, Jackson Dart looks yeah. like he could be something. Cam Scatabu like looks like he'd be something.
0: It's always
1: yeah.
0: the worst, the first team in the NFL that yep. people always talk about. And I would say that if I'm a Giants fan, I'm walking pretty tall today.
1: Absolutely.
0: Like I'm
1: yeah.
0: feeling like, okay, maybe we got a bit of a squad. That Jackson Dart didn't take as many risks as he usually did. Got walloped out of bounds one time by the Cowboys defender. They got a mm-hmm. flag or whatever. But I was pretty impressed from what I saw with them. The thing that my biggest takeaway from the whole day was the Vikings-Packers game.
1: So there's a lot of consternation I've noticed amongst Packers fans. And
0: yes.
1: the fact that they brought back LaFleur.
0: Oh, I thought it wasn't about that.
1: No.
0: Go ahead. No, you go first.
1: No, please. I was going to say just a lot of play calling questioning, really, sure. is what it comes from the Packers. Go ahead. What were you going
0: to
1: say?
0: And I think it was an idiotic decision for them to decide to take the points off the board after they got the offside and they went for it on 4th-and-1. It was a long one. They don't get it. They try to sneak on way too long. Horrible play call, horrible decision. You're rightfully getting questions about LaFleur's play calling. I get that. They've lost 6 straight games now. Or 6 games, because they lost 5 going into the end of last year, lost a playoff game. I think they've lost 7 straight.
1: 7 straight, yeah.
0: But the call that they made when the Packers guy sacked Carson Wentz and was bracing himself and like, kind of fell on top of him, but like put his arms out to make sure that he didn't fall on him.
1: Yeah.
0: That was a drive ending play. They were punting the ball away. They were out of it and they threw the flag. And they had 3 separate calls in that play. The other 2 were a little bit more legit. The one in the end zone was a hold, blah, blah, blah. But that call, like if that doesn't happen, and it was a horrible call. I'm not a Packers fan. I'm not a Vikings fan. No. I really don't care. But that to me, like that call completely changes the complexion of that game. Like they went out there and they scored all these points. They went absolutely nuclear after that.
1: Yep.
0: But that call to me was one of the worst ones I saw all weekend. I was watching every game and I didn't see one worse than that. It was a horrible call. Horrible.
1: If you're a fan, you're putting your head through your television screen
0: Correct.
1: With that kind of call.
0: Like what's he supposed to do? He's a 300-pound guy sacking the quarterback. He gets his arm around him. He puts his arms out to brace himself and he kind of lands on him because he tackled him, Kevin.
1: Exactly.
0: He tackled him.
1: Tackle foosball?
0: Yeah, it's like he tackled him. That is the point of the game, is to tackle the guy before he throws it. And he did it, and he kind of fell on him, and the ref threw the flag. Like, they obviously do their best to protect the quarterbacks now, and I understand it, and it's better. The guys play more. Like, I understand all that. But there's got to be a, you know, the eye in the sky?
1: Mm-hmm.
0: Can we have a common sense eye in the sky?
1: Just
0: where
1: like,
0: they go to the bar,
1: yep.
0: and they're like, hey, what do all you guys think? Like, that's an insane call. And then they're like, you know what? They're right down at Mickey O'Flynn's down there. Like, they're right.
1: We're going to go to the neutral bar in Madison, or not Madison, Wisconsin, because that wouldn't be neutral. Let's go to,
0: New York.
1: Let's go to Portland and see what's going on there.
0: Yeah.
1: Portland says that's not a penalty, so we're picking that flag up.
0: I couldn't believe that they made that call, and that was a huge swing in the game. Obviously, Kyler Murray gets hurt. He got walloped. That was a horrible scene. He was wobbly, not looking good. He probably won't play for a long time. But I think Carson Wentz is probably better than Kyler Murray. And I don't know if they win that game with Kyler Murray. So
1: yeah,
0: I thought it was a good game. And I thought the Packers have a lot to be upset about, including themselves. I thought they were terrible blowing that game. Mm-hmm. Matt LaFleur blows a lot of games, but I thought that call was a sort of turning point in that game.
1: We got a text from one of my buddies who said, when does the NHL season start? As soon as that game ends, who's a Packers fan?
0: I mean, when does the NHL season start? Like tomorrow. And then it goes until next September. It's a full calendar year, 150 games. Every game they're playing doubleheaders. There's just the most games that's ever been played.
1: That's what the NFL is going to be like one day. There's going to be 60 teams and there's going to be several games every day.
0: the
1: NFL is going to rule the world one day.
0: Yeah.
1: For right now though, Vladimir Guerrero Jr. is the ruler of the world because he has hit his first home run at home. We're going to continue talking Jays with Adam Pedel, co-host of Blue Jays Today podcast. That's coming up on Sportsnet Today, Sportsnet 590 The Fan. It is Mickey and McKee. More Jays talk after this.
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0: long should we listen to Blink before we realize that?
1: You're the host.
0: Oh, right. Yeah, right.
1: Boy, the text line. Not a fan of my takes on Vladimir.
0: Interesting.
1: Taking a beating.
0: Hi, everybody.
1: Old man yells a cloud.
0: You know what? I'm here to support you in this.
1: Okay, thank you, man.
0: He is Sam McKee. I am Kevin Mickey. It's Mickey and McKee. Different last names.
1: Mm.
0: McKee.
1: Could be pronounced the same.
0: Mickey. They could really be.
1: They could be pronounced the same way.
0: I've seen the text line before. I've seen Kevin McKee. And then I'm not sure if you've got Sam Mickey. I doubt you have. McKee makes way more sense than Mickey.
1: What is it? Because of the poem.
0: Oh.
1: McGee.
0: Oh, McGee.
1: Creation of Sam McGee. Right?
0: Oh, yeah, yeah,
1: strange
0: things
1: done in the midnight sun by the men who toil for gold.
0: Oh, that's beautiful.
1: Yeah.
0: That's beautiful.
1: Yeah, it's a classic Canadian poem. My parents read it to me before bed all the time. It's my favorite.
0: So that you get Sam McGee. So it makes a lot of sense, that one.
1: There you go.
0: Yeah. All right, that works. So Sam's take was the following, that the curtain call for Vladimir Guerrero Jr. yesterday after he hit his first home run of the season at home was a little much.
1: I would just say a little depressing. A little sad.
0: I mean, not just on its own, he supported it with the point of, well, you know, after watching what he did last postseason, knowing that he can go nuclear for an extended period of time, he hit more, at one point he had, up until 2 weeks ago, he had more home runs in last year's postseason than he had the entire year so far this year.
1: Best hitter on planet Earth, most feared guy, number one star, the Yankees lose, like the whole thing. Like he was the number one guy.
0: He was huge.
1: Yeah, number one guy.
0: Absolutely huge. Unidentified texter says, I completely agree with your take on Vladdy, Sam.
1: Oh, thank you.
0: He's getting paid way too much to be way below average. We shouldn't be cheering someone who's done the bare minimum this season. That kind of surmises-ish.
1: I understand in the building that they're going to be excited. And the initial reaction, like, I won't even complain about him posing for a wall scraper and then, like, taking an hour to run around the base. I won't even complain about that.
0: Okay.
1: And I won't even complain about the standing ovation and everybody being excited, but just them sending him back out there like, oh, boy.
0: It's probably, you know what? I'll counterpoint here.
1: Okay,
0: It's because the dugout's a close-knit group of lads and they recognize the importance of Vladdy. Get the monkey off his back.
1: They all heard me talking about this. They'd all hate me, but I'm just an old man that yells at the cloud, I guess.
0: Quickly, before we get to Brandon Peddle here, great text from Jimmy Cott from Niagara Falls. Fellas, love Blue Jay talk here. But can you please answer me one question? At the start of your show, were you referred to as McGee, McKee? I thought I heard it and actually had a good laugh because your first time working together. Please tell me I was hearing things. So maybe he thinks I'm McGee and you're McKee, or maybe he thinks you're McGee and I'm McKee.
1: I don't know what he thinks.
0: I'm not sure what he thinks.
1: I don't know what he heard, but probably McGee. Like, I've been called McGee a lot in my life because of the poem mostly.
0: Sure.
1: Yeah, and my great-grandma... Don't ask me the lineage of this.
0: Okay, I won't.
1: But she was Grandma McGee. But she was on the opposite side of the McKee.
0: Oh,
1: so, like, you know, it was, I don't know. Like, how do those old-timey names work? I don't know.
0: Oh, I have no idea.
1: So, Sammy McGee, it's always been around me. Anyways.
0: He's Sam
1: McGee. I digress.
0: But we digress. He's Sam McKee. I'm Kevin Mickey. And on the line, we have Adam Peddle. Much easier to pronounce and understand. Co-host of the Blue Jays Today podcast. Hi, Adam. How are you doing on this fine Monday afternoon?
1: That's what we got to talk about.
2: You guys confused my brain entirely right there. Now that I feel like I can switch up who's McKee. You got me lost, but you know what? It's okay. We're going to talk to baseball. We're going to forget about it.
0: Looking not lost all of a sudden yesterday was Vladimir Guerrero Jr., at least at the plates, and he certainly found his way out to the field for a curtain call afterwards. Let's get right into this, Adam. Sam McKee was saying that he was not necessarily a fan of the curtain call, and I'm here to support him in his thought proceeds. What say you, Adam, when you look at what happened with Vladdy yesterday and the whole idea of coming out for the curtain call, getting the monkey off his back? Where do you land in all this?
2: Yeah, I'm with Sam for the most part.
0: Another supporter. There you go.
1: Thanks, Sam.
2: Yeah. It's no problem, guys. Look, when you look at the entire season, it is sad. Like it is pretty sad when you're getting a curtain call for your first homer at the Rogers Center in over a calendar year. It is sad, but I understand from being in the stadium. You know, like I wasn't there, but if I were in the stadium. He hits his first homer, Rogers Center. Everybody knows what it was. I mean, I was watching, football yesterday, and, I get the update. Vlad hits a homer. Everyone around me is like, oh, my goodness, that's awesome to hear he finally hit a homer. So I could understand it for those in the stadium wanting to support him in just that, vacuum right there. And that's great. I think that's awesome. I think that's why Toronto fans are real good and different from other fan bases, at least in baseball. But yeah, in hindsight, it is really sad that your $500 million guy who's having a tough year is getting curtain called for, you know, a September 13th homer, his first one at the Rogers Center.
1: Yeah, it was pretty remarkable that that happened, but I'll move off of it because people are probably just being like, you're just being mean for the sake of it. I want to talk about Dylan Cease.
0: Yeah.
1: Thought that first inning yesterday was not quite David Price against the Twins. Was that against the Twins, his first start, where he walked the bases loaded and then struck out the side? But, like,
2: ooh, yeah.
1: To me, I don't want to be too sports talk radio-y about this, but if we look back on the season and the Blue Jays make the playoffs or don't make the playoffs and they get hot after this, maybe they win 8 of their next 12 or whatever they have to do to get in, that inning, if they score 4 there, I swear they don't make the playoffs. Like, that felt like such a massive part of the season. And for him to get out of that without giving up anything wasn't perfect, but no, he fought through without his best stuff. But that first inning to me felt like such a massive momentum swing.
2: Yeah, absolutely. I mean, I was looking at it and the percentages, just if you're looking at percentage wise, him striking out 2 batters in a row, massive, massive swing in the odds of them winning that game. And, you know, I think that you've seen that a little bit with Dylan Cease, where the stuff is somewhat slowly starting to fall off, especially when you look at the velocity. And I think that's just progression over time. You know, he is getting tired. He is, you know, the stuff of the 120 trying to go for no-hitter bids, that's definitely kind of catching up to him in the later part of the season. But, you know, he's still Dylan Cease, and he can still, kind of surprise you and save you right there. And we need him to keep going. I believe he's got about, I want to say, 2 more starts, unless they try to push him, which I don't know if they're going to at this point. But 2 more starts, and we need every single one of it.
1: Yeah, and, you know, looking back on those long starts where he pitched, I don't feel like they made a mistake. They needed him to do that over that time.
2: Yeah.
1: Like, their bullpen was taxed. They had they had injuries. They've had injuries to rotation all year. Like, he was their best option, and they won a lot of those games in that time when he was doing that. Like, it's not that they did it for the sake of it. It was an important stretch of the season where they needed him to pitch those innings.
2: Yeah, absolutely. And now it's coming around where now we need some other guys to step up and support. And we're actually looking at the bullpen now with 2 bullpen days. It's kind of crazy to think that we have 2 bullpen days in the same homestand. We were breaking down the series upcoming against Detroit, and part of the predictions, you know, that are just changing my predictions, part of it is that, come Wednesday, how is this bullpen going to look? How is this team going to look after a full bullpen day? Well, you know, are they going to be available for Max Scherzer? So it's time for some guys to step up, and they have been, right? Not saying they haven't been. Like, Miles, Spencer Miles has been incredible.
1: Unbelievable.
2: And even got some good outing out of Arrighetti on Saturday. So it's their turn to finally kind of take over a little bit right here at the end.
0: Adam Pettle, co-host of the Blue Jays Today podcast, joining us on Sportsnet today. It's Kevin Mickey and Sam McKee. Nailed it.
1: Attaboy.
0: Tonight, as Adam referenced, Jose Soriano is going, and then Tuesday is a bullpen day, followed by Max Scherzer going on Wednesday. And then I think it looks like we're going to have another bullpen day. And it's
1: that's a good bet.
0: It's a very interesting time. Interesting is not a great piece of my vocabulary to use here. But when you look at Dylan Cease specifically, his velocity per game has dipped down quite a bit. Just before his last start yesterday, he was down from above 98. He was at 99 about, and now he's just hovering just above 96 as of his, not yesterday, but start before that. It seems to obviously be like, are you concerned with this, Adam? But knowing the fact that the Cleveland Guardians are one of the hotter teams in baseball right now. They're taking on a Chicago White Sox team this coming week who aren't playing good baseball. The Jays do not have the tiebreaker over Minnesota. I'm not trying to play Debbie Downer here, but when I look at a lot of what's going on, I'm tugging my collar a little bit, Adam.
2: Yeah, I think you're tugging it because you feel like you've got no control. At least the Blue Jays don't really have any control over that. I like that you brought that up, that Cleveland series. That's a pretty important one because, right, if Cleveland goes on to win that series, then the White Sox, they've got the tiebreaker over the Jays, and that's just an extra win that you didn't have to get if it were the Guardians, you know, that you're tied with at the end there. So

0: Yeah, it's definitely a lot of out of their control, you know, and then when you're looking at Dylan Cease, like you brought up before with the velocity thing, you know, that's something that's just, it's bound to happen after all of that bulk and workload that he's had all season long. But the Jays, you know, this is one of those weird seasons where I don't want to call it special because it's magical. I want to call it kind of special because it's a different season than we're ever used to. It's a special case where, you know, everything has been kind of against them all season long. And now we're at this place where we're literally at 500 with a chance to make a wild card in a year where we basically gave up at the deadline. So I'm with you, or I'm tugging my collar too, but I'm also looking at the bright side of things thinking, I'm just thankful that we have an opportunity to tug a collar in September with the way things have gone. So we'll see how it goes. It's going to be some fun baseball the next 2 weeks.
1: Yeah, honestly, like, around that deadline when they were so bad, like we saw our own death. Like, it's just like now that we're even here and it's like having these conversations, and the fact that they're a game out seems like an absolute miracle, quite frankly.
2: Magical.
0: But, yeah. You're right. Maybe it is magical.
1: It's a little different than the magic last year. Yeah. Like that, right. that what they had last year is completely unquantifiable and may never come back again. Like, that was as magic as it gets. And we all know how that ended. We should move off of that before I start crying. Can the Jays get out of the AL East ever? I saw a tweet from John Morosi today that only four AL teams have played better than 600 baseball since July 27th. All four of them are in the East. The Rays are 28-16. The Yankees are 27-17.
2: Yeah.
1: Jays are 27-17. And the Red Sox are 28-18. Like, it's consistently the hardest. Can we get some realignment or some balanced schedules? I'm so sick of this. Every year it's the same thing.
0: Yeah, well, you know, if they really go ahead with the expansion, I mean,
1: now
0: that could
1: talking.
0: Be. Yeah, we were going to have to do realignment, because what would you even do at that case? Because you got 15 teams in each league. Let's say you add two more. Well, you're going to have one division kind of be lopsided like you had with the Astros for a while in the NL a few years ago, or are you going to try and kind of even it out? I'm down for a realignment. Maybe do a little bit of a northeast type of division rather than north south on the East Coast. We're playing Tampa Bay / you know,
1: get the Rays out of there. Just get them out of there. That's fine.
0: I would like that.
1: Yeah. Although they're leaving the Trop, so that maybe they'll be okay.
2: The magical Trop will finally be behind us at that point, right?
0: Now they'll be a below 500 team without the Trop. That's
2: the magic.
1: So I got to tell you, I've run the whole gamut on my Brett Bateman thoughts. And I started with him being like, oh, this is a nice surprise. And then I started being like, you know what? This guy could be a perfect fourth outfielder, nine hitter, a guy that sort of hits at the bottom of your lineup and, you know, can play 100 games, 110 games, defensive substitution, all that stuff. And now I'm like, no, he's starting center fielder, hitting leadoff every day. Like, I'm being totally tricked by this if this is just a hot stretch. But, like, I tried to temper my expectations, but he just looks so good. Like, he's really doing a great job of tricking everybody, because, man, he looks fantastic. Every game, the approach, the defense. I mean, he's showing a little power. I'm not expecting that, clearly. But everything else, the total package looks like an everyday guy.
0: Yeah, and there's guys where we've seen in the past come up after the deadline, and they, you know, they catch lightning in a bottle.
1: Totally.
0: You know, I think about, you know, even David Schneider that one time a few years ago, catch lightning in a bottle. But then you saw what happened very quickly was the readjustment that the league made, and it was the complete 180 of their performance. Where with Brett Bateman, and let me ask you guys, where would you go if you were a pitcher to adjust to Bateman? And the answer that I have is I don't know where to go. Maybe we haven't found out what that is, because you could throw him up in heat. He can, you know, get his hands inside, hit it the other way. You could throw him down away. Curveball, he can put that on and barrel that up and find a gap. Like, he can control all quadrants of the plate, all velocities of the plate in this sample size. Now I sound like I'm glazing Bateman here, but he does. I haven't seen an at-bat where I haven't been thoroughly disappointed. Yeah, sure, there are some quick ones where you strike out. That happens. You're a rookie. You haven't seen this type of stuff before. You're overpowered, but for the most part, he can control the zone as good as I've seen a Blue Jay control the zone in the last 5 or 10 years. So, yeah, I think there's something there. There's a weight to it where it is legit, and we'll see how it plays out over a full course, hopefully, next season.
2: Bateman's the kind of guy that I think Blue Jay fans put their hope behind because he feels like the kind of dude who would have been on the Jays roster last season where you could pass the baton to him and he'd get

0: something done.
1: Yeah.
0: He's interesting at the top of the lineup because he's been able to get on base for sure. He's not really an elite base stealer, but he's a good base runner. He's got speed, but he doesn't really steal a lot of base. He's not that base stealing threat. You know, he's no Ricky Henderson right. or something like that. Hey, when we look at let's talk about John Morosi again, the man who loves to tweet against about the Blue Jays. Morosi pointing out that in 20 games since Brandon Little returned in July, he has a 2.25 ERA. He struck out the side this past Friday. 33 strikeouts of 15 walks. I mean, it's not great, but Morosi says that it's acceptable given his pitching style. When you look at the reemergence of Brandon Little, is he kind of, I'm going to say like Spencer Miles.
2: I'll never trust it.
0: Spencer Miles is the MVP of the bullpen, but when you got a dude like Brandon Little coming up and being able to give you innings in bullpen games when all of a sudden it looks like you have two bullpen games every 5 days, how important does a dude like Little become?
3: Oh, the most important, right? Like we kind of talked about before, like everybody in that bullpen needs to step up. You know, not to get off topic here, but even Seawald and Mantiply, guys that you're just picking up, and they're showing up and they're shoving a little bit. But to get back to Brandon Little, yeah, it's extremely important, especially because we know the way that John Schneider likes to utilize his bullpen, where it's, you know, we go with the matchups, right? We need our left-handers against their lefties and their best lefties in lineup. So usually that's going to happen at least once a game. And for the longest part, it was Fluharty, I believe he leads the league in most games played.
0: Yeah, that's right. Yeah, appearances. Yep.
3: Right. So, you know, at one point, you're going to eventually need to give him some rest. So a guy like Little, he can easily step up into that role that John Schneider likes to have in the middle innings against the top of the lineup, against some lefties. He's been huge. And I got to give him a lot of props because he was facing, and let's face it, he was facing a big turning point in his career. Where if he didn't figure it out, he could be forgotten there. Maybe he bounces around and, you know, doesn't get enough attention and focus, but he really went down there in Buffalo and he figured it out. And I got to give him a lot of credit because when I was down there in spring training, he was really working on trying to improve things. Didn't work out for him at the beginning, of course, but he's really found it here. And hopefully if we go on a postseason run, he can have better success than last year.
0: Adam, we always appreciate the conversation, man. Thanks for joining us today.
2: And good stuff, bud. Thanks.
0: All the best.
3: Yeah, thanks, guys.
2: Get a curtain call for this appearance.
0: Absolutely, yeah.
3: Thanks, guys.
0: There he goes, Adam Pedal Coast, the Blue Jays Today podcast. Do we have breaking news music? Can we do that?
2: I don't know.
0: Do we have it?
2: I just put DB on the spot.
0: Yeah, I know.
2: He's going to have something for us.
0: I know.
2: He's quick on the snakes.
0: There we go, beauty.
2: From Shams on Twitter.
0: Charania. Nah. Just in case you were confused.
2: Nah, I was. I'm the worst, by the way, worst reader at sports then.
0: Okay.
2: So here we go.
0: Noted. I'm ready.
2: Done deal. The Los Angeles Clippers and Raptors have both agreed to complete the trade, sending Kawhi Leonard to Toronto for Brandon Ingram, Grady Dick, two unprotected first-round picks, one first-round pick swap, and two second-rounders per ESPN sources. The sides will now schedule a trade call.
4: The king of the North!
0: Okay, so there you have it. The Kawhi Leonard trade is official. There was a lot of chatter surrounding the Kawhi trade as to what will happen now that the punishments have been levied upon the Clippers. Would the Raptors, there were some people suggesting that the Raptors should try and bargain their way into a better trade. I remember I asked Blake Murphy about that and he said no one would trade with the Raptors again if they went back to the Clippers and said, those picks, no, thank you.
2: Yeah.
0: That's not happening. But anyways, it is happening. Paused amid the investigation, says Shams, will now be processed after the Clippers gave final sign-off Monday after utilizing the last 13 days to absorb the league's punishment and work through internal logistics.
2: Did you read the statement last night by Ballmer?
0: I honestly started to, and then I kind of dozed off halfway through.
2: 11 p.m. on a Sunday, bro.
0: That's quite the news dump, eh?
2: Holy smokes, you're trying to sneak that one in there in the fourth quarter of Sunday Night Football.
0: That's exactly what it was.
2: Greasy move. Like, just sell the team, dude. He should have been, like, I think it was Bill Simmons had the take. The decision should have been either your team loses five first-round picks or you have to sell the team and the fans get the, like, the only person getting punished by the first five first-round picks is your fans. Like, Ballmer has $30 million in his pocket. Like, he can do that no problem.
0: He's screwed over the fans since he bought the, here's
2: the thing.
0: Screwed
2: him over.
0: Can you say with a smile on your face that Steve Ballmer has attempted to improve the Los Angeles Clippers? And to that, I would say, yes, he has tried to improve this team.
2: Mm-hmm.
0: By the means by which he has done that, questionable.
2: Greasy
0: is a way to put it.
2: Mm-hmm.
0: So the idea was to try and bring Kawhi in, bring Paul George in. On paper,

0: made sense, didn't work, and royally screwed the franchise for years to come.
1: Mm-hmm.
0: Because of Kawhi being there, you have screwed the franchise for years to come from right now.
2: Yeah, they're screwed. They're absolutely hooped. And, I mean, they don't really have a ton of great talent on
0: and
2: their roster.
0: And that's a franchise that is already perennially
2: they're just a laughing, they're a laughing stock. So, I'm happy. Okay, I don't want to be Debbie Downer today. I have a lot of questions about the Kawhi thing. And I think there is a ton of red flags around it in terms of how good he played in a contract year last year, how much money they're going to have to give him, what they're giving up, all this stuff.
0: He was like a top five player in the league last year.
2: He was unbelievable.
0: He was fantastic.
2: He played the most games he's played in a long time, but guess what? Getting paid, contract year, that has a huge part of it.
0: Getting paid.
2: But getting the Debbie Downer stuff out of the way, like if he plays 65 games this year and is at, you know, a peak of his, like close to what he was last year, the other stuff around him with Colin Murray-Boyles, the way he emerged at the end of last year with Scottie Barnes, the way this team's going to look defensively, they are going to be a force. And listen, there's a lot of good teams in the East. The East has gotten really good. Like, look at the Sixers. They have LeBron now, I guess I heard. Is that correct? Like, there's a lot of teams that are really good. But I do think that the Raptors, with this trade, if he can stay healthy, which is a monster if.
0: It's a big if, yeah.
2: Monster if, Kev. Yeah. But if he can, they've thrown their hat into the ring of all these contenders. They have. There's no way around it.
0: It feels like they're a top four team with a healthy Kawhi Leonard on the roster, for sure.
2: We saw what happened last year in the playoffs when Ingram was the top dog and he was entrusted with scoring in crunch time and in big games. We kind of saw how that went.
0: Yeah.
2: And I don't think you're going to, like, listen, you could be a good team again. You could make the playoffs again with that roster.
0: Mm-hmm.
2: But you can't really dream on going much further than making the first round or potentially making the second round.
0: No.
2: Like, this is a move that, if it works well, could get them back to the Eastern Conference final and, God forbid, get them to the final of the NBA.
0: It certainly could be over the hump.
2: Or they could play 25 games and they could be bad.
0: Is there
2: on the table too?
0: That is definitely on the table. Is there a happy medium in between? Well, that remains to be seen. Do you think Kawhi gets cheered roundly
2: here?
0: Yeah.
2: Oh yeah.
0: Yeah.
2: Like, oh yeah.
0: Is it a hero's welcome?
2: Nostalgia is hot.
0: Yeah.
2: He will be beloved here for the rest of his. Even if this goes badly, dude.
0: Mm-hmm.
2: It's championship. Like, a championship in this city is the most rare thing possible, and I think. He will be, they'll look back on the second era if it doesn't go well and be like, yeah, that wasn't great, but we always have 2019. The fact he wanted to come back here, I think, quote unquote, I don't really know how all that went, but I'm happy this is over and we can stop talking about legal stuff. Like, I remember doing the morning show during the dead of the summer and Ben Ennis and I were like, another Kawhi legal segment? It's like, oh,
0: trying to break down a bunch of documents that Pablo Torre read.
2: Shout out to Pablo Torre.
0: Oh yeah,
2: I was hard on him because I was sick of talking about it. I was like, find a new slant, do something else. I don't want to talk about this anymore. But that's real journalism, and he got it done.
0: He got it done for sure. Optimism abound for the Toronto Raptors with the idea that Kawhi Leonard could in fact play a lot of games as a healthy body and help them towards a top four seed in the Eastern Conference. Optimism abound, Sam McKee, I would say.
2: Yes.
0: In Leaf Nation.
2: I actually think not a ton of Canadian markets.
0: Edmonton. I don't even know if there's optimism in Edmonton.
2: No?
0: I'm not sure.
2: Well, let's ask our next guest.
0: I think we definitely should. And in fact, we will be talking to said guest after the break. That guest is Ryan Dixon of Sportsnet.ca, NHL writer, Leafs, Oilers, the Habs. That's another team that I think could be happy this year. Sens, maybe? Not sure. We're going to talk to Dixon after the break. It is Mickey and McKee on Sportsnet Today, Sportsnet 590 The Fan.
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0: 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Hi, I'm Kevin. That's Sam. Hey, Sam.
1: Hey, bud. I'm sorry. I didn't mean to text you in order of doing radio.
0: So
1: this working is on tee times this week.
0: Listen, good little inside baseball. Sammy's got a big week ahead of him. He's going to hit the course.
1: Working on tee times, and we're getting to that point. Like, I don't know if you went outside today. Light hoodie weather. You're wearing a hoodie.
0: I threw on the hoodie with plaid.
1: Feeling like. Feeling

0: Eielson for somebody, or potentially sending down Rudy Martin Jr., who they called up, the guy that was like the
1: career minor leaguer.
0: Yeah, the elder statesman of the minor leagues.
1: 12 years in the minor leagues.
0: Got up here, got us some taste, hopefully got a big league paycheck, and then heads back down maybe, but we'll see what comes of that. But just wanted to make that note before we head into some hockey talk.
1: Clubhouse opens soon, Keegan Mathieson notes, so we will definitely get into that news as it becomes available. We will see. David Schneider in Toronto taking outfield reps right now. You mentioned golf, and my transition was going to be no more golf for members of the National Hockey League because golfing season is over. We are, I don't know, just a few weeks away from the, it's like 2 weeks, just over 2 weeks now. The puck drops. Is it the 29th?
0: 2 weeks until the 100-game season of doubleheaders and the most games in the history of the league.
1: Yeah, 80 is... It is 84 this year, right? Yes. I'm not going crazy?
0: No, okay, it's 84 games.
1: Okay, 84.
0: Which is just too many games.
1: That's a lot of games. But hey,
0: 82 is 10 too many.
1: And now we're talking about it 2 weeks before the season even starts. Hey, a lot of content to go through. And that's why we're going to welcome in Ryan Dixon right now from Sportsnet.ca. Greetings, Dixon. How are you today?
0: Hi, Ryan.
2: I'm fantastic. I contemplated throwing my hoodie on as well. Hockey must be coming if there's a chill in the air and the hoodies are going on.
0: Yeah, it's coming, bud. It's really coming.
1: It's really coming. And is there a chill in the air for... This is my transition.
0: Oh, maybe. Yeah.
1: Is there a chill in the air for members of different fan bases across Canada? Let's do this. Who should be feeling chilly and who should still be feeling nice and warm and fuzzy across Canada? Let's just do some quick hitters. Dixon, takes across Canada here, and who's chilly, who's hot for the fan bases coming into the season?
2: I mean, I think the easy answer for who, in a sense, overall feels the best has to be the Canadians. Like,
1: They're the hottest.
2: Maybe you had your heart set on a big acquisition in the summer and that didn't happen, but... You know, I think you still understand you're at the start of something. I think you feel like you're in fantastic hands with the people who are running the team. It seems like all their young players are falling over themselves to commit to the team long term. I'm not saying that they have the best chance to win right now of any Canadian team. Maybe you could have that conversation. But I do think 30,000 foot view things look pretty okay. I mean, I guess it's just easiest to go right to left on your dial if you're looking at a map of North America.
1: Sure. Yeah.
2: And if you go to Ottawa, honestly, maybe it's a reaction to just playing the other side of things a bit, but like I don't think things are that bad for a team that lost its captain and even though that captain represents a very unique player profile who's still in the prime of his career. Like, you know, I think the term vibe probably gets thrown around a little too much, but you got to think there's a shift there in terms of everyone understanding this was an end. Now there's resolution. Yeah. Ottawa is stronger than you think down the middle. They have a superstar defenseman and Jake Sanderson, who's only getting better. Their goaltending let them down last year until about the Olympic break. And then when Ullmark found his game, they're a good team. They got it in the playoffs. You know, they got swept, but it was one of those sweeps that was really more like they played a Carolina closer than the Canadiens did in a 4-game sweep than Montreal did in the Eastern Conference Final because there was overtime games and one goal games. There's more there. Like if you're looking at Ottawa thinking, oh, they lost their captain and time for a rebuild. Like I don't think that's the case at all.
0: Can we go back to the Habs for a second? And like it feels like there is just this. Really, since Danny Briere did the offer sheet and seems like kind of like flipped the league on its head all of a sudden. But like, does anyone, I guess they probably talk about this all the time in Montreal and it makes me sick to give them credit. But like that Hudson contract is immediately one of the best in the National Hockey League. And it was signed not that long ago. And the Demidov contract. It seems like they snuck in there right before this insane explosion. And there won't be any more of those signs. Like, I just saw that guy in Buffalo that I've heard of four times just got 8 years for $6 million.
1: Everybody, it's
0: just
1: like, everybody's rushing to do 8 years right now,
0: too. All these guys are getting... I think that's because they can't do 8 years anymore.
1: It's
0: coming up soon. But, like, it just... They snuck these two contracts in for two of their key guys right before everybody went nuts.
2: I mean... I'm not saying anyone would want Demidov over Macklin Celebrini. You'd probably start any team with Celebrini, but Demidov at literally half the cap hit that Celebrini's going to be making, like,
0: that's crazy.
2: A crazy thought, you know, that

0: Finance bros. Finance bros love the ROI on that deal.
1: Yeah.
2: Unbelievable. Yeah, for sure. It is borderline perplexing, and it certainly seems to be player driven. I mean, if you, in the aftermath of the Demidov deal, you know, his agent has basically said, this wasn't necessarily my recommendation, but this is what he wanted, and they got it done the first day that he was eligible to. So, and that, like you said, Sam, that's even with the, there's a guy who watched Hudson sign a deal last fall that already before, you know, it hadn't even kicked in yet during this season, and people knew it was going to be a steal, and he still said, oh, give me $1 million more per year and let's call it a day. So yeah, it is something.
1: Yeah. I'm fascinated by all this money that's getting handed out to like these guys. And, you know, I think there was a huge complaint forever with the National Hockey League where, you know, the joke was that McDavid's making Kelly Olynyk money. Like, yeah. It's just like there was never enough money, and guys were getting severely underpaid. But it does feel like right now, at this very moment, is the best time to be an RFA. Like, if you're a young guy with a bit of promise right this second, feels like the best thing. Like, that Bouillon contract blew my mind, Dixie. Yep. Like, how many games has he played? Like, I couldn't believe that contract.
2: And that's where you can see the GMs obviously living in fear of the misstep of Pat Verbeek and other GMs who didn't get ahead of things, right? And saying, listen, I'd rather be wrong or a little wrong in advance than play this out and get backed into a corner and boom, you know, all of a sudden my guy's offer sheeted. And that's the thing for these young players too, young, middle-aged, whatever, but certainly the younger generation is like, now you don't have to be the first guy to sign the offer sheet, right? Like, you don't have to worry about any stigma that comes with like, oh, geez, I don't want to rock the boat. Like, you know, the boat is rocked. And I think we're certainly living in a new financial reality, and you're right. Like, these deals that are, you know, Frazier mentioned, who's a, you know, he's a great example of someone who,
0: and just looking at his deal. Yeah.
2: Yeah. Like, you know, there's a guy who, if you're the Bruins, you're looking at and saying, at the very least, he's got a high floor. He's a smart player. He's a, you know, good size. We know he's going to be at least a 3C. Let's give him this money. And if he, you know, if he becomes a 2C who gets 65 points, then fantastic.
0: All of a sudden, he's 7 times 7.2 a year. All of a sudden, for a 2C, that's looking real good. And it's got to be the gamble is that this cap, while we've seen it rise significantly over the last couple of seasons, it just the hockey-related revenue, maybe with a couple expansion teams coming in, that's going to be even more money coming in. So this cap just seems like it's going to keep exploding. Sammy mentions Pat Verbeek. And now he is in a bit of a quandary, having to had say goodbye to Chris Kreider, a cap casualty, and now he's still got to sign Cutter Gauthier. It sounds like Gauthier could be in the Connor Bedard territory, Dixie. Where do we think Gauthier is going to go here? And what do we think of Anaheim as a whole moving forward at this juncture?
2: I mean, yeah, at this point, you know, you're certainly thinking that that it is Bedard money, about 15, right? And I mean, to be fair, Gauthier's the one with a 40 goal season on the books. So, yeah. I understand that. And, you know, we'd obviously feel a lot better about Anaheim, had they locked up Carlson at this time last year, which was probably there on the table to do at, you know, a very decent number. Mm. But it's stuff you look at that team and I still see, you know, even if they are going to have to pay these guys, we've obviously already seen they shed Kreider, which isn't a super huge deal, but, you know, they had to make a move. There's a lot there to wrap your arms around. I mean, you've got Carlson as your number one. You've got Lacombe, who they did actually kind of get ahead of a little bit. I mean, I'm thinking still making $9 million, but I think they're pretty happy to pay that.
1: These days.
0: Yeah, absolutely.
2: For that guy's prime years. You know, you've got Dostal and Ned, who, you know, we're still kind of waiting for him to really ascend, but he's a good bet there. So there's good bones in place. But of course, the problem is, even with the rising cap, when all of a sudden you're paying Carlson 18, whatever, and you thought you were going to pay him 11, it gets tougher to fill in around the sides, right? And that's what they're going to run into, especially if you're now paying, you know, one guy on your top line 18 and another guy 15. Yeah, we are definitely in new territory there.
1: So I was looking at some of your stuff for Sportsnet.ca ahead of our interview today. They call that prep in the industry.
0: Sort of good journalist does. Yeah.
1: And, you know, I was looking at the Florida Panthers Okay. And I was looking at your article that was about

0: I think it's maybe from maybe 6 or 7 days ago, maybe a week ago, but the best and worst case scenarios for every Atlantic Division team. And the Panthers, to me, this is a big time cross sports reference here, and we're kind of in this time with the NFL right now. But the Panthers have big time LA Rams vibes to me right now.
1: Interesting.
0: Where there's a lot of smoke being blown up there. You know what? Brady Tkachuk coming in here, this forward core, they, you know, that's the same guy, Barkov back. What if they're just like old and slow and hurt all the time and Brady's not actually that good and they have Jacob Markstrom and Ned, who's been brutal for 2 years. Yeah. And like, there is a road to me where it's not even close to as everybody thinks, as good as everybody thinks it's going to be. Like, I'm not going to say they're not going to make the playoffs, but I don't think they're as sure a thing to be like walk to the Stanley Cup as some people are talking about.
2: I think that the tough thing mentally with them, though, that's hard to get past, is they are just built in a lab to succeed in the playoffs. That,
0: I know.
2: Like, for
0: I know.
2: Whatever you think of how the next 8 months are going to go, if they
0: that
2: get
0: division
2: in.
0: Is tough, though, bud. Like, there's a lot of good teams.
2: It is. The other thing I would say in favor of Florida is, in a sense, they're kind of not as old as you think. Like, you know, Barkov, Bennett, Reinhardt, these guys are still 30, 31. They're not 34, 35. It just feels like we've been talking about them forever. I mean, obviously, things are ticking up. But, you know, they're old guys like Brad Marchand. Well, you know, he's a third liner at the end of the day. To me, I still look at it and think, well, what do you get from Markstrom, who's been a good goalie for sure for big stretches of his career, but has never been past the second round of the playoffs, hasn't really played on a team like this where, I mean, I guess you could make an exception for, you know, the Calgary Tkachuk, Johnny Gaudreau era where they had good teams, but that's not the same as this in terms of expectations. And it's not like they have a lights-out backup behind them as well who you know, well, if this guy can play 40 games and Markstrom plays 40 and he gets into the playoffs healthy, we feel pretty good about him. Like, who knows? Maybe, like you said, Sam, to your point, it's a tough division. Like, maybe you're looking at Markstrom and Marsh going, buddy, we're going to have to ride you down the stretch.
0: Wow, they'll just trade for Hellebuck for a third-round pick. Right.
1: Somehow fit it in the gap.
2: I don't think, to bring it back to the Rams, I think with their... however old Matt Stafford is, you know, I think with their brittle, almost 40 quarterback, there's a little more potential for them to drop off a cliff than this team just yet.
0: Like, do you think, both of you, like, I'm looking at a certain book here on my phone, like, they are the odds-on favorite to win the Stanley Cup. Do you think they should be? Like, you guys?
2: I think it's tough. Like, I was just even, I think Rod Brindamore was on this very station earlier today, if I'm not mistaken. I was reading some of the, and like, you know, even him just saying in passing, like, I feel like we just finished. Like, it's tough. Like, Carolina's great. And you could tell me Carolina's going to win another one in the next 3 years. And I would say 100% I could see that. But it's tough to go back to back. So if it's not Carolina out of the East, I mean, I do think you can make a case for
0: Toronto.
2: You know, probably. We can get there.
3: Sammy wants it.
2: But, you know, Tampa, I'd even hear a Washington case if you wanted to get spicy. Yeah. But I think Florida's still ahead of those teams. And then you go to the other side. And as much as the West is easier to get into the playoffs, you're still, you know, you're looking at, you know, the teams in the Central and thinking about the second round series between Dallas and Colorado and knowing, well, one of them's got to go out there anyways, you know. So, I don't think it's unreasonable to put Florida at the top, put it that way. I take your point that it can feel like a leap to just say, of course they'll be back. But I do think when I look at the makeup of this team and what they've shown in terms of their ability to grind teams into dust, that if you had to put a nickel on someone, you'd think about it.
0: They got Gudas too, didn't they?
1: That's right.
2: They did.
0: God.
1: Yeah, they're going to be
0: a rude bunch.
1: They are. Let's talk about it. The Toronto Maple Leafs look like they tried to counterpunch with a lot of what the rest of the Atlantic is doing by supplementing the bottom six. And then, winning the draft lottery and adding a top six player, at least they're hoping, in Gavin McKenna for that top line. When you look at the Toronto Maple Leafs, Ryan Dixon of Sportsnet.ca, I have a piece coming out on Sportsnet Central later this week that examines whether this this is the make or break season for the Toronto Maple Leafs with the direction that they'll head. And it all comes back to Auston Matthews. A real stinky season last year. How much of it was a coaching?

0: How much was he hurt? How much maybe has he regressed a little bit in terms of skill? Is he ever going to be able to score 60 again? So, those are all very valid questions. But if the Toronto Maple Leafs don't make meaningful steps towards contention this season, will that sway Austin Matthews' opinion as to whether he wants to stay here? And is he the catalyst for where this team goes in terms of a future contender? This isn't a question. I'm more just saying, give me an importance of this season for the future of the Toronto Maple Leafs.
1: Well, yeah. I mean, I think it is still, for all the change that's gone on, for even having a new number one draft pick come through the door, you're still looking at Matthews and his ability to, you know, to leverage free agency or with the knowledge that he's got 2 years left on his deal and thinking, you know, if things don't go well this year, it's basically an issue you've got to confront next summer, right? Same thing with all these guys when people talk about like, oh, they're going to sign McDavid. Well, I don't think anyone's going to sign McDavid except the Oilers. I think it's going to be a situation where, well, we have a conversation and with 1 year left on the deal, it's been determined it's time to move on and you go from there. And I would think it's the same for Matthew. So yeah, it's hard to see this year not being extremely critical, because I think it's pretty clear that when things were going very poorly last year, you know, the conversation kicked up pretty quickly about, you know, where could this go? But I do think there's been obviously a lot of positive change, starting with winning the lottery, but also just from a management team, a new management team, which in and of itself offers a little breath of fresh air and a new coach. You know, essentially, I don't know how to put it other than I think the Leafs did everything they could. You know, like they went out and acquired who would have been the top right shot defenseman before he hit the open market. And is it the surest bet in the world? Well, no, but it's decent enough. And you're talking about a righty. And again, to bring it back to the contract talk, pretty quickly you're like, oh, Darren Rash on 8.5. Well, that's okay. Yeah. Even if he's 55 points, not 70, that's okay.
0: Bomb so, yeah, from the point, help the power play. Like, should be.
1: Absolutely. Yeah. Put it this way, it's very hard to see this year going as poorly for the Leafs as last year did. And as long as I think there's a sense that things are still, you know, broadly speaking, going in the right direction and Matthews believes in the future of the team, I don't think he's eyeing the exit. And I don't think, you know, if the Leafs make the playoffs and lose in the first round, I don't necessarily think that means, well,
2: he's
1: that's
2: used to that.
1: You know, yeah. So, they've got to do better, but I, you know, I don't get the sense that it's, you know, he's looking for any excuse to move.
0: I was literally about to say optimism abound, and then Sammy reminded everybody that the Toronto Maple Leafs are used to losing in the first round. Ryan Dixon offers us optimism for Toronto Maple Leaf fans moving forward.
2: Thanks,
0: Sam
2: Ry.
0: Quickly derails it.
2: Thanks, buddy.
0: Ryan Dixon of Sportsnet.ca. We appreciate it, buddy.
1: Hey, if anything, I'm here to bring the optimism.
0: That's right. So we call him Optimistic Ryan. Doesn't really work. Stuff. Yeah, no, that doesn't work. Anyways, there he goes. Ryan Dixon of Sportsnet.ca. We appreciate the time. 2 weeks tomorrow is when the season actually gets going, by the way.
2: That's crazy.
0: Yeah, the
2: way
0: Leafs and Habs drop the puck Tuesday, September 29th. Where were you when?
2: It usually comes around. My birthday is the first puck drop, which is October 9th.
0: Oh, okay.
2: Which is the correct time.
0: Yeah, absolutely. Yeah, it feels
2: that's
0: like the correct time. Yeah.
2: That's the perfect time.
0: It's like
2: that's
0: a,
2: when it starts.
0: And just, it's like, just ahead of Thanksgiving. Yeah. It's like a Wednesday in the middle of the week.
2: Such a great time when the Jays are in the playoffs.
0: Oh,
2: the Leafs
0: yeah.
2: are getting started up and the NFL is going and there's just no better time in sports.
0: October and April are the two best times in the year. And I'm going to lean October as well. My birthday is also in October, October 17th.
2: Oh.
0: Yeah, there we go.
2: A couple OVOs.
0: Yeah, that's
2: October
0: right. I know. That's when Drake raps, he raps about us
2: that's
0: in particular.
2: Nice. I have a little Gavin McKenna take that I want to run past you.
0: Yeah, hit me.
2: And I've been talking about this a little bit earlier in the summer. But we're getting closer to the puck drop here, so maybe a better time to bring it up. Like, I think a lot of people are harping on the fact that there's going to be a ton of pressure on this kid, right? Like, oh, it's the big, scary media market, Toronto, there's a zoo, it's going to be a lot of pressure, blah, blah, blah. I actually think that the amount of meat shields that are here for him is, like, unprecedented.
0: Okay.
2: Who's going to take it worse if they lose, Morgan Riley or Gavin McKenna?
0: Morgan Riley.
2: Austin Matthews or Gavin McKenna?
0: Yeah, Matthews, Nylander.
2: Tavares or McKenna?
0: Yeah, Tavares. Yeah.
2: Nylander or McKenna?

0: Bobrovsky or McKenna.
1: Yeah.
0: Go down the list.
1: There's enough insurance policies in place.
0: I really feel much like, it's not often that a team that's decent with good players gets the first overall pick. Like the Leafs have been a great team, haven't done well in the playoffs, but have been a great regular season team for a decade. It's not often that a team like this lucks their way into the first overall pick. And boy, am I happy they did it. Sorry, Calgary.
1: It kind of reminded me of when the Rangers picked up the first overall pick and they got a Lafreniere.
0: Yeah, I hope he's better than him.
1: Yeah, so like Lafreniere definitely did have a little bit of hype behind him, but maybe it's just the market that we're in. But McKenna does feel like he has a little more, there's more gravitas to what he can offer on the ice.
0: So I think that there couldn't be, in terms of Toronto and in terms of pressure, there couldn't be a more ideal time for him to be coming in. Like, I think about when Matthews came in, bud. They were terrible the year before. They draft him his rookie year. He comes in. He's unbelievable. But he was the meal ticket.
1: Yeah.
0: Like, they had young Willie. I understand that. Like, Marner was coming up. But, like, he was the number one thing. He was the guy that everybody was talking about. It was before they got Tavares, obviously.
1: He was the next big thing.
0: And I just don't think that he had the meat shields that Gavin McKenna does. Like, I think he's coming into the perfect spot. They're going to put him on the flank on the power play. He's going to pass it to Matthews. He's going to pass it to
1: Radish.
0: He's going to pass it to Nylander. He's going to rack up points. He's going to feel good about himself. Like,
1: look at that 2016 team. Like, who were the big guys on that team that he was coming in with? Like, James Van Riemsdyk, Tyler Bozak?
0: The year before that was legitimately the worst Leafs team of all time that got them Auston Matthews.
1: I remember I was given tickets to a game. Mm-hmm. And it was, so everyone jokes about how Scotiabank Arena, formerly Air Canada Center, is one of the deadest arenas in hockey, justifiably so. Mm-hmm. I could have had a nice little conversation with my grandmother in there.
0: Well, you want to name some dudes?
1: Go ahead.
0: The 2015-2016 Leafs that got Auston
1: Matthews. On this edition of naming some dudes. Go ahead.
0: Do you know who led that team in scoring? I think you do.
1: I'm just going to guess JVR.
0: No, it was P.A. Parenteau scored 20 goals for that team.
1: P.A. Parenteau.
0: Yeah. He didn't have the most points. The most points was Nazem Kadri, who had, Kadri had 45 points in 76 games to lead the team.
1: Oh, my. 45.
0: Brad Boyes, Michael Grabner, Sean Mathias, Colin Greening, Daniel Winnick, Joffrey Lupul, Roman Polak. William Nylander played 22 games for that team. So, yeah, Nick Spaulding, Brooks Like. Hell of a squad.
1: Yeah.
0: A lot of guys on that team.
1: No wonder they got the first overall pick.
0: I just don't think that McKenna's going into that.
1: No, he's not.
0: Going into a team that actually has guys on it that I think they're going to be a good team, and he's going to get to experience playing in good games and playing in big games.
1: That was a down to the studs team. This edition of the Toronto Maple Leafs is not. We're going to hit the break momentarily. Do you want to say something else?
0: I got two more things.
1: Okay.
0: The Panthers thing, I just hope that they just sit McKenna against the Panthers. It's like, don't go out there.
1: Yeah, don't even try.
0: But they're going to have to start. They signed that McEwen.
1: Oh, yeah.
0: He has to play against the Panthers so him and Gudas can fight. And I have something else for you.
1: Oh, you know what? I'm interested, Sam. Please tell me.
0: Bro, this is from the worst reader at Sportsnet.
1: Ladies and gentlemen, give it up for Sam McKee.
0: The holidays are coming early. Can you believe that?
1: Wow.
0: And we've got your chance to see the Trans-Siberian Orchestra live. For a guy who can't read, and nailed that.
1: That was great.
0: TSO brings the ghosts of Christmas Eve, the best of TSO and more, to Scotiabank Arena on Tuesday, December 29th for two shows. 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
1: Nailed it. Absolutely nailed it. Sammy, congratulations.
0: Thanks, bud.
1: That was good stuff.
0: Not bad for the worst reader at Sportsnet.
1: That is the Trans-Siberian Orchestra.
0: Yes.
1: Text Christmas to 590-590. Win some tickets. So come on in. Let's see those texts. And we will get to some texts actually near the end of the show today. We only have about half an hour to go. Then we're going to throw it to Blair and Barker. But coming up after the break, Sammy made a very astute observation, or at least comparison, comparing the Florida Panthers to the Los Angeles Rams.
0: Thank you.
1: Very interesting. I like it. We can continue talking about the Rams and if they are going to be facing some more adversity moving forward. Miles Garrett's gone on the injured list in the I was going to call it the IR. Yeah, the IR.
0: I think that's right.
1: Yeah. I was about to call it the IL.
0: The IL is on the DL.
1: Yeah, the DL. No, can't say DL anymore. Yeah. Anyways, we're going to talk some more football coming up after the break, where we'll be talking with Brandon Deeg, NFL news editor at The Score. It is Mickey and McKee on Sportsnet 590.

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2: Ever since I've been talking on air about I've had it moments, Cherry Tabb, co-founder of the Herzig Eye Institute, says people are describing their I've had it moments without even being asked. Because Herzig has always asked, what made you say I've had it? I'm finally getting my vision corrected. There's the nurse, quit night shift because she could no longer read confidently in low light. The teacher who couldn't make out her own writing on a whiteboard anymore. The long-haul trucker who squinted through one rainstorm too many. The TV host who kept reading wrong names off the teleprompter. 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

0: back. It's Sportsnet Today on Sportsnet 590 The Fan. I'm Kevin, and there's Sam. Hi, Sam.
1: Hello. Want me to read some more stuff?
0: I would crush that read. I would absolutely. Yeah, man. The best reader of Sportsnet, Sam McKee. You absolutely killed it. By the way, if you want free tickets to the Trans-Siberian Orchestra, text Christmas to 590-590.
1: There we go.
0: Text Christmas. There it is. God, one more time.
1: Christmas time already.
0: Yeah, one more read for the Trans-Siberian Orchestra. How about one more opportunity for David Schneider? Is that a transition? That might be.
1: Yeah, that's okay.
0: Brandon Cicciulli, pardon me, and David Schneider are both active for the Blue Jays this evening. Ricky Tiedemann has been sent down, and Rudy Martin Jr., after just coming up to the big leagues for the first time in 12 years, he has been placed on the 10-day IL with a hamstring strain.
1: Boy, that stinks.
0: Yeah, that's tough. Gets the opportunity and then immediately on the IL. Yeah. Tough for him. Yeah. Well, at least he'll still keep getting the big league paycheck while he's on the IL.
1: Great point.
0: Blair and Barker will take over at 4 o'clock, and they will be breaking down that move and I'm sure much, much more as we continue to break down all the world of sports here on Sportsnet Today, including week one of the National Football League. Before the break, Sam made a very interesting observation saying that the Florida Panthers are very similar to the Los Angeles Rams. A lot of hype behind a lot of old dudes. Will the old dudes be able to get it done in Florida? Through week one with the LA Rams, questionable. Very questionable. And maybe that has something to do with wanting to spend approximately 36 hours in Australia. We're not sure. Jury's still out as to how to do that, but it is going to be interesting for the Rams moving forward, especially Myles Garrett going on the IL today to break down more of week number one and look forward to perhaps a little Monday Night Football. Let's bring in Brandon Deeg, NFL News Editor at The Score. Hello, Brendan. How are you doing on this fine Monday afternoon?
1: Hey, buddy.
2: Kevin, Sam, I'm doing well. I was telling the producer before I jumped on, NFC South, everyone's 0-1. The Browns are 1-1. Feels like we never left.
0: We're so back right now. Okay, you know what? Actually, I was going to talk about this with Sammy in the first block.
1: The 0-1 teams.
0: I was going to say, because I'm a big Texas Longhorns fan, and on Saturday, watching the Horns come back to beat Ohio State, it was truly magical to watch that. It was also interesting because just ahead of week number one, or I guess in the midst of week number one, you're looking at what could be four of the top 10 picks in that game, Archman and Julian Sain, Jeremiah Smith, Cam Coleman. They could all go somewhere, at least they should all go in the first round. Mm-hmm. Who's in the race to get, who's top of the list to get that first overall pick after week number one, Brendan?
2: Oh, it's funny. I was looking at Tankathon. That's like the website that projects the top picks right now. If the season ended today, the Cleveland Browns would own the first pick and the second pick because they have the Rams first overall pick.
0: Interesting.
2: So that you could have the Arch Manning Jeremiah Smith combo in Cleveland.
0: Wow.
2: Obviously, that's going to change. But I think the two. I predicted when we did our score. When we did our score staff predictions that was published before the season. I predicted the Cleveland Browns were going to have the worst record in the NFL. I think it's between them and the Miami Dolphins. If you watch the Dolphins-Raiders game, the Raiders were clearly the better team, and they're probably going to be one of the worst teams in the league as well. But the Dolphins are they're paying half their salary cap for going to players not on the roster. They're playing Tua Tagovailoa, Jalen Waddle, Tyreek Hill, even so much money where the roster they're fielding, there's just not a ton of NFL talent. A lot of rookies, late round picks, because they had 13 draft picks in this year's draft. So I would go with the Miami Dolphins just because of the lack of the talent on the roster. But and then the Browns, the quarterback situation, a nightmare. Todd Monken came out earlier today and said the Watkins is going to start again week two. I don't understand it. He looked awful against the Jacksonville Jaguars. That strip sack fumble was one of the worst quarterback reps of the week. I don't know what they're doing. I don't understand why they keep putting him on the field. I guess I have a theory that's coming from top because up top of the ownership, the Haslam family, because they're paying him $230 million, and they want to try to get anything out of this investment they made in him. But I

0: don't know. I would pick either the Browns or the Dolphins probably.
1: Yeah. This Tankathon website is fascinating. I'm just looking at it right now. It's hilarious that for some reason they have like the wild card round losers, the divisional round losers, the conference championship losers, and the Super Bowl teams, and occupying the two spots in the Super Bowl teams. If this isn't the most weak one thing ever, it's the Jets and the Arizona Cardinals.
2: Oh, yeah. That's going to be a Super Bowl matchup for sure.
0: Both of those teams, both the Jets and the Cardinals, like when I was going through advanced analytics and all the stats like this morning, like they were like a top 10 like everything.
1: I got to
0: like,
1: say,
0: if you had their team today, like it's legit. Like they played really well in week one.
1: I have Jeremiah Love on my fantasy team, and I watched a lot of that, Cards Chargers game. And first of all, Tyler Algier is going to be the bane of my existence all year. I can feel it.
0: It's like the Zach Charbonnet kind of
1: ball. My God. Yeah. Get him out of there. Like, anyways, give it to the kid.
2: But David Montgomery.
1: They did look good. I don't know if it's how much of it was the Chargers looking awful, but I would agree that I didn't watch a ton of the Jets game. Got to be totally honest with you. Was dialed into a lot of the other ones, but the Arizona Cardinals didn't look awful. They are definitely like a big overreaction team this week because I was surprised how good they looked.
0: Yeah, one of the takes I had before the season started, like in the offseason, the Cardinals aren't going to be the worst team in the NFL. Like they have talent on the team, like Trey McBride, tight end, like you brought up Jeremiah Love, running back Marvin Harrison Jr., Michael Wilson. Like they are solid on offense, and they have an offensive line that can play really well throughout the season. And then like the defense, like Nick Rallis is a good defensive coordinator. They were so banged up on defense last year. Like there's a stat that FTN puts out, like adjusted games lost, basically says like how many games that you're losing due to injury. And the Cardinals were by far the most injured team in the NFL last year, especially on defense. And like they got everyone back healthy, and like they played really well. They had the Chargers offense in an absolute blunder yesterday. Like Justin Herbert on throws of 10 plus air yards, he was 7 of 14 for 110 yards a pick. He had the worst passer rating of any quarterback in the league. So when 10 yards down the field, and he's supposed to be the guy that can throw deep, and that's what they were hoping. If you're a Chargers fan, was like this passing offense is going to get opened up with Mike McDaniel. The Cardinals just shut that down, and they attacked the Chargers offensive line. Like this is like they're probably not going to the playoffs. Like the Cardinals schedule is
1: they're not going
0: very rough. Like it gets rough. But they're not going to be the worst team in the league. Like, I don't think they're in the Browns and in the Dolphins category.
1: I have a take on Justin Herbert and Madison Beer, and this is not but like, they showed her in the luxury box or whatever. Like, how can you care about football? I'd be like, let's just get this over with. I'll go home. Like, I'm good with this. Like, I think it's like bad for the Chargers how hot she is. That's my take. She's too good. Like, it's just they showed her in the luxury, and like I got 70 texts from my buds. Like, my group chats were aflame. She's too good looking. It's a problem for the Chargers. That's my take.
0: Well, you know what? It's also good for his PR because a lot of like the Justin Herbert's kind of like he's getting his fair share of criticism online.
1: Of course,
0: but
1: he deserves
0: a lot of the Herbert kind of PR and the discourse is about Madison Beer online. So like you know, it's helping how bad he played on the field.
2: It's totally shielding him just a little bit. Exactly. Not shielding him is receiving corps. So with the idea that Mike McDaniel is coming in for the Chargers, and the idea that he should have some superpowers with Madison Beer supporting him, why did they not

0: the game. But instead, he's like, Ladd McConkey is fine. He should be a good slot receiver. But then, like, was the idea that David Njoku and like the tight end combo of Gadsden and like is Trey Harris supposed to be better? Why did the Chargers not go out and try and improve that receiving corps with Mike McDaniel at the helm?
1: Yeah, like their big offseason acquisition was an offensive coordinator. Like this is what they zoned in on and said, like, this is what we need to make the difference here. And like the moves they made were the offensive coordinator and up front on offensive line. Their biggest addition on the offensive line was Tyler Biotish, who was cut by the Washington Commanders. So he was released before free agency started. And then the Chargers signed him to a 3-year, $30 million deal. He gets hurt in training camp. Like, he goes down for a season-ending injury in camp. Mm-hmm. This is like back-to-back years where this has happened to the Chargers. Rashawn Slater, one of the highest-paid offensive linemen in the league, went down with a season-ending injury as well the year before that. Like, so this is back-to-back years it's happened. But like, even like the other spots in the offensive line, like Coyote Awosika starting at left guard for them, like he's been a suitcase around the NFL. He spent time with the Eagles, the Lions. Like, he has not been a starting guard in the NFL. Cole Strange is on the right side. If you're a Patriots fan, you know how much of a disaster for first round pick Cole Strange has been. Mm-hmm. And then they're starting a rookie, Jake Slaughter, at center, who was highly touted coming out of college, but like he's still a rookie. The interior of the offensive line got smoked yesterday by the Cardinals, and nothing else matters down the field if you can't hold up front. And it just feels like if I'm a Chargers fan and I'm watching it last night, like I'm going, like, this is the same thing.
0: Yeah, God, not again.
1: I'm going through like over and over again. Yeah, I'm like, yeah. So Ladd McConkey, Quinton Johnson, Trey Harris, like, it's not a top end receiving corps, but like, I think you can get by with that if you have protection up front. And like, this is this, like I said, same thing over and over again. The Cardinals, front seven isn't elite. And if you can't hold them up, and if you can't figure out what Nick Rallis is sending your way with disguised pressures and kind of attacking your offensive front, you're in for a long season. And Chargers schedule is another thing that's like the Cardinals, it gets real rough. Like, they have the Raiders coming up in week two, but then they have to go to Buffalo, go to Seattle. They host the Broncos, and then they're at the Chiefs and they're at the Rams after the bye week. And I think they have the Texans and the Ravens after that. Rams.
2: You're a professional. Like, you nailed that. I pulled up their schedule and you rhymed
0: exactly
2: that off.
0: It.
2: Good job.
1: Speaking of group chats, we had this talk with a friend of my group chat earlier. Just like, there's a realistic chance here where the Chargers are like 2-7. Like, it's hard to say. Like, a week one game is must win. But that was as close to as must win as a week one game can get, because the Raiders and Cardinals games were two games you had to have if you're the Chargers.
2: So I'm looking at Tankathon here again. I just have it open. And the thing that I kind of forgot about yesterday, and they kind of alluded to it on the broadcast, and I've seen some tweets about it and stuff. I forgot that the Jets have Indianapolis's first round pick from the Sauce Gardner trade. I would not be feeling good if I was a Colts fan after what I saw from Daniel Jones yesterday. And, you know, coming off that injury that they didn't quite say was an Achilles, but I think was an Achilles. Like, that was a weird one. Yeah. Like, I don't know. I guess maybe they play in that division, so they won't be terrible. Like, there's some wins in that division for them or whatever, and I'm not sure on their schedule. But if I'm a Colts fan after what I saw yesterday, I know the Ravens are good. But, man, red flags not having your first-round pick, especially with the quarterbacks at the top of the draft.
1: Yeah, like that when they made that trade, like, I thought it was a mistake the second it happened.
2: It was a huge mistake when they did.
1: Yeah, like it felt just rushed. It felt desperate for a team that, like, the offense was great at the beginning last year. Don't get me wrong. Like, and I think some of it was real. Like, when they got off to that 8-2 start, they were first in like EPA per play success rate. Like, every basically analytic offensive category you can look at, the Colts were at the top three in offense last year, and it was led by the run game. And then they kind of thought to themselves, like, we should go all in on this and try to win now. But like, stuff happens in the NFL. Like Daniel Jones, before he even tore his Achilles, he had a broken bone in his foot. And then like Sauce Gardner goes down. They are 1-8 since the Sauce Gardner trade. Like, they have won one football game since they've acquired Sauce Gardner. And then they're off.
2: He brought the Jets with him.
1: Yeah, if you're the Jets right now, like you're basically watching the Colts every single week, like hoping this continues, because like, I don't think it's going to get better either. Like, another early offseason take or offseason take in general I had was, I think the Colts like could be one of those teams where the bottom just kind of falls under them. Like, they're basically banking on running it back their start that they had last year. Like, their offseason was re-signing Daniel Jones, paying Jonathan Taylor big money, bringing back Alec Pierce. Like, there's not a lot of additions to this team that they made. Like, they didn't bring any kind of outside help. And then, yeah, like, yesterday's offensive performance performance was a disaster. Like 42, I think it was like a 43% success rate on offense. A lot of that came late. Like Jesse Minter had this offense in a blender. There's not a ton of juice on the offense, like maybe outside of Jonathan Taylor, where you have.

0: these guys on the outside that can break tackles and get balls deep down the field. Alec Pierce did not look right after that ankle surgery. So yeah, that trade was a nightmare from the get go. And you brought up the division. Like, I think the Jacksonville Jaguars, and like, even though the Texans lost yesterday, I'm not worried about that defense. I think the Bills offense was just amazing. Like, I think both those teams are going to the playoffs.
1: For sure. Maybe your only easy win. There's always weird games in that division, though. You know what I mean? Like, yeah, it feels like they all beat each other once in that division. That division's always weird.
0: Mm. Yeah, for sure. Like, the Titans are, the Titans' performance yesterday was,
1: oh my God,
0: speaking of bad teams, they were awful. So you maybe get two wins there, but like, and maybe you get one or two from the Texans and Jaguars combined. But yeah, like, if I'm a Colts fan, I'm worried about the next 16 weeks, 17 weeks.
2: I'm not worried about your NFL covers this year, or your ability to remember schedules off the top of your
1: Chargers schedule.
2: That was pretty good. Yes, Brandon Deeg, NFL News Editor at The Score. Thanks for joining us, man. We appreciate it.
1: Thanks, bud.
0: You guys are the best. Enjoy the rest of your day.
1: Thanks, man.
2: There he goes, Brandon Deeg. Yeah, nice guy telling us to enjoy your day. And we will try and do that. We're also going to try and read some text before before we hand it off to Blair and Barker. Earlier in the show, we were talking about Vladimir Guerrero Jr. hitting his first home run at Rogers Center. It happened yesterday. Yeah. And boy, oh boy, was there some thoughts surrounding the opinion that maybe it was just a bit much to ask for to go get a curtain call. It was a very feel-good moment in the Rogers Center for when that happened. Blake,
1: and I had to come on the radio and crap all over it.
2: Debbie Downer himself shows up. Interesting two point outs here. Blake Murphy on JSOC Plus had Ricky Romero on his show, and Ricky Romero said, it shows you how special this guy is and what he means to the organization, the city, and the country. That was Ricky Romero about Vladimir Guerrero Jr. hitting his first home run. Now,
1: Ricky ratioed me so bad on Twitter one time.
2: What did he say?
1: Oh, it was about Vlad.
2: Oh, was it?
1: It was about Vlad. Like, he struck out in this big spot against the Yankees, and I sent a video about him smiling after he did it and about how mad I was about it.
2: Yeah.
1: And he sent this tweet at me, and like, I just got eviscerated. We never had it out. We've talked on the radio lots of times since. I never brought it up. He probably doesn't even know that it was me that he did it to. But he got me bad one time. So there you go. That's my Rick Romero. Fabulous guy.
2: Yeah, nice guy.
1: Honestly, one of the nicest guys in the world.
2: I mean, you can tell he's very supportive. He's saying, he's like, this is the Blue Jays fans. They're great fans. And they showed up for Vladimir Guerrero Jr. When he needed it the most. And you know what? Maybe that's just what this is. Rather than the Blue Jays making it about Vladimir Guerrero Jr. coming out for a curtain call in what has been a substantially, stupidly horrendous season by his standards.
1: Yes.
2: Romero's pointing out that, no, Blue Jays fans know how bad it's been, and they're just trying to offer a platform on which Vladdy can vault forward and try and lead the Blue Jays into playoff contention.
1: I'm praying for that. Like, I gotta tell you, what I wouldn't give for him to follow up yesterday with a 2-for-4, with a double and a run driven in and a walk, or just like that would be more of a 3-for-4, I think.
2: Well, interesting point from John in Muskoka, who says, in what kind of delusional world do you guys live in that you feel Vladdy can actually have consecutive games where he makes a difference?
1: Oh my God. See, there's a lot of that.
2: He says, I'm a huge Jays fan, but I can see him following up tonight with an 0-for-4 with runners in scoring position and a double play, which, by the way, Vladdy leads the league in.
1: Well, what world? A world less than a year ago, my friend. Yep. Let me wind back the clock.
2: Take you back.
1: To him hitting massive homers in back-to-back games at Dodger Stadium against the Los Angeles Dodgers in the World Series. So that's the world I look back on where he had two good games in a row.
2: Unidentified texter says, I completely agree with your take on Vladdy. He's getting paid way too much to be way below average. We shouldn't be cheering someone who's done the bare minimum this season. And to add to that point, who we've seen do much, much more. I don't think it's so much as
1: you should be cheering him.
2: It's not so much that he's getting paid so much to not do a lot. It's the fact that we know what he can do. Blue Jays fans are familiar with his successes on the baseball field. They are tangible. I can feel them. I can see them. Why can't I see them right now?
1: Correct.
2: I think that is what the big gripe is amongst Blue Jays fans.
1: It's like the uncut gems meme. Why would you show it to me if I can't have it?
2: That's Kevin Garnett.
1: That's Kevin Garnett.
2: It's absolutely right.
1: One of the wildest movies the last 10 years.
2: So, you know,
1: truly gets the heart rate way up. Your anxiety flies through the roof.
2: Yes. Absolutely.
1: Yeah. Really good movie, though.
2: I got guys who like aren't sports gamblers whatsoever, and it's even worse for them.
1: Yeah.
2: Dudes who don't gamble, and they go, what? This is insane. I just love betting on the opening tip, though. That is a parlay that hinges on the opening tip.
1: It's so good.
2: Bill from Innisfil says, listen. That's how he starts. Listen.

0: Is that, what's his name? Is that John Cooper texting us?
1: Listen. Bill from Innisfil says, listen, we're all the homers if you will, and we will all want to see good things for the Jays.
0: Okay.
1: And Vladdy has the talent. Okay. It just hasn't shown up this year, so we're all just waiting and anticipating good things. It's just how it goes here. I think I read that properly.
0: Sounds good.
1: Yeah.
0: Sounds good.
1: Just waiting around. Waiting a little bit. Owen from Dundalk.
0: Is it Dundalk?
1: Yeah.
0: That's up in my neck of the woods.
1: Oh, is it?
0: Yeah, okay. Yeah, it's on the way up to Owen Sound.
1: It's very unfamiliar.
0: Well, on Highway 10.
1: All right. So Owen from Dundalk. Says, agree with the Vlad Dundalk.
0: Story. No L.
1: Dundalk.
0: There you go. Got it.
1: Yeah. This is like Nikolash in Brooklyn 99. Agree with the Vladdy take. Guys getting paid serious money. Results are a must. This has been an absolute abysmal. Imagine Matthews not scoring a goal at home all year. Haha. Love the show. Nice. Got a laugh and a love the show.
0: So what would that be like?
1: All right. So I've been seeing this comparison a lot this year because a lot of people say, like, with Vladdy, what's the comparison here? And like, there really isn't one. And a lot of people take it back to, what if Matthews had 15 goals all season and zero came at Scotiabank Arena. It's kind of like that.
0: Which he was pretty bad last year.
1: But it doesn't seem possible.
0: And he kind of did get booed. He got booed at home, but it was after he went and hung out with little Trumpy.
1: It didn't
0: go well after that.
1: No,
0: boy, that was a hot time in
1: and
0: this
1: so
0: country.
1: That's another reason why people are thinking that this season's so important, because what if he's going to follow suit with all of his American counterparts and want to flee somewhere else south of the border?
0: He's a different cat.
1: He does seem like he's a different cat, right?
0: Different cat.
1: Like, even, you know, is Hellebuck a different cat?
0: No.
1: Same.
0: He's them.
1: Even though he said that he would go somewhere like Buffalo, he's not wanting to go to one of three teams.
0: Oh, what a gracious guy. He was willing to go somewhere after demanding a trade in year three of an 8-year contract. What a gracious guy.
1: After saying that he would be a Jet for life and he was going to bring Stanley Cups to Winnipeg.
0: Can't stand him.
1: It's interesting that it's a lot of the guys who are demanding trades all happen to play for the same team. And I think that's where a lot of collar tugging comes from the Toronto Blue Jays, or from Austin Matthews, from Toronto Blue Jays fans. Mm-hmm. The Toronto Blue Jays in action tonight. It will be Jose Soriano on the mound. 7:07 first pitch at home, hosting the Toronto Tigers. The Detroit Tigers. Blair and Barker are going to take you forward at 4:00. They're going to break down everything Blue Jays as they gear up for a big 3-game series against the Tigers. And then we will have the game on the Fan. Ben Schulman, Chris LaRue have the call, and then on TV, 7:07 first pitch. Sportsnet Central follows that, and we're going to break it all down. I'll be producing tonight's edition of Sportsnet Central with Tim McAuliffe, so we're going to break that all down this evening as well. Sammy, fun times. We finally figured out who was hosting the show.
0: Yes, and go zigzags, go.
1: Go zigzags, sure. This has been Sportsnet Today on Sportsnet 590 The Fan. We will see you later.
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3: From the 680 News Radio Traffic Center, I'm Kyle Hawking. Problems on the westbound Gardner leaving downtown, approaching Park Lawn. Three left lanes are blocked for vehicle fire cleanup, a major backup from Jarvis. Eastbound 401 is also fairly slow across the city, east of Dixie and the Express. Right lane blocked for vehicle rollover cleanup, and we had a closure of the express lanes near Nielsen just lift a little while ago, so still major delays into Scarborough. 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
5: Here comes the 3-2. It's hit well. Face a 3-2 pitch and hit it in the air. Deep left field. Hooking toward the Blue Jay pen. It's gone! Plaketa! Vladimir Guerrero Jr. goes deep at home for the first time since Game 6 of the American League Championship Series. 3-1 Blue Jays.
6: Guerrero 2-1-2 aujourd'hui. Il a frappé la balle d'aplomb en direction du champ gauche. Le voltigeur est à la rampe. Elle est partie!
7: Finalement!
8: Yeah, finalement, indeed. That was, it was so rare to see Vladdy hit a home run at home. We figured we tried to find a Spanish language call of it.
7: We did. It
8: didn't exist. The French language call, by the way, courtesy of our very good friends at TVA Sports. It's Blair and Barker for Monday. The Jays won a series. Vladdy hit a home run. All's good, right, Kev?
9: Yeah, I think so. I mean, the way the pitching looks, the way they're playing defense, the way they're starting to hit a little bit more, their lineup just looks totally different when that dude's on time. I mean, he's been on time 2 days in a row. I mean, the double hit to right center yesterday, obviously, his takes look better. For him to be able to get to the effortless finish, I've talked to you about that forever. Don't look at how they start, look at how they finish. That'll tell you everything you need to know about how they feel. And that just kind of sums it up. Last couple of days, he's been able to get to that real easy. That means his takes are better. He's covering things he hasn't been covering in a while. Different speeds. We saw him hit velocity in the air, which is a big deal. Like, I'm not saying this is going to happen going forward, but for 2 days, Jeff, it was just real nice to watch.
8: The Jays took the final two games of that three-game series against the Baltimore Orioles, scoring 15 runs on 10 extra base hits, including five homers in wins on Saturday and Sunday. That home run for Vladdy was his first home run at home in his 68th home game of the season. As you heard, I think it was Ben Shulman with the call, the first since Game 6 of the ALCS. It was off Trevor Rogers, part of a back-to-back-to-back home run barrage by George Springer, Vladimir Guerrero Jr., Kazuma Okamoto. The Jays back to 500 at 75.

0: of the Tigers, or at least winning the series, because the Jays do have the tiebreaker over Cleveland. Here's the thing, though, Kevin.
1: Mm-hmm.
0: I'm not certain that I wouldn't rather have the Guardians sweep the White Sox, have the White Sox fall into the wild card race, even though I know they have the season series over the Jays. They've won 5 of 6 games between the teams. That was much, much earlier in the year. And indeed, I think that series against the White Sox probably told us a lot about the type of year it was going to be for the Blue Jays. But frankly, I'd rather have the White Sox in that wild card spot than Cleveland, because I have a better feeling about Cleveland going on a roll than I do about the White Sox going on a roll.
2: Yeah.
0: And I understand a lot of that has been there and done that. I'm probably putting way too much stock in that, but I still think the Guardians are on balance a better team than the White Sox.
2: Yeah, I think that's fair. Look, you know, if the Jays can win on a 10-2 run in the next 12, I don't think it matters.
0: It doesn't matter.
2: Yeah, no. Between all those teams, no. But do you really
0: even
2: feel
0: actually,
2: like they
0: can
2: do
0: that? You know what? Honestly, 9 because I was thinking, even 9-3 doesn't really matter.
2: 10-2 would solidify that, but probably 9-3. To your point, Guardians 6-4 in their last 10. White Sox 3-7 in their last 10. You know, you can throw the Astros, the Rangers in there. The Rangers are 5-5. Astros are 4-6. Blue Jays are 6-4. Like, all those teams are kind of bunched together, right? It's just your schedules. I don't think that does you any favors. Like, they're all playing the same kind of teams, right? The White Sox got the Tigers for 4. They got Kansas City for 3. They end the season with 3 against the Rockies. Like, it's kind of same kind of schedule the Jays have got. It's just, you know, a mix and match of, for me, it's, anyway, I know you sort of laid it out there, which is kind of,
0: no, now that you mentioned, I'm going to change my mind, because that's the White Sox schedule's a lot easier.
2: I would say, the White Sox haven't been playing better. They're not used to being in at this time of the year. They do have some veteran guys in their lineup every day that can sort of weather the 3-7 storms with 12 left. Like, you know, they're,
0: but I just like Cleveland's pitching and the way they play better.
2: They've been there and done it before, too. You know, they're used to winning a bunch of games in September. I just get back to that. Do what the Jays do. Like, you know, that's why that Vladdy thing matters. It really does. Like, it just makes it easier for everybody else. And, you know, I'm not saying going forward, but, boy, Jeff, his takes have never looked better. Big deal.
0: Okay, if the Jays had won that game.
2: Which one?
0: Sunday. Let's say it was 8-1. If the Jays had won that game and Vladdy didn't hit a homer, would you feel differently? If they'd won 8-1 and Vladdy didn't hit a homer.
2: No, he had 4 hits. He was covering things. He was hitting velocity in the air. He was out in front of a breaking ball, stayed through it, and got to an effortless finish. Yeah, we haven't seen him do that since last year. So, no, I wouldn't have felt different, but I do now. I'm not saying again today, you know, either righty can add and subtract, can pitch you in. It's hard and soft the way, that kind of thing. Like, there's some things that righties do that lefties don't do, but I'm just saying his takes look a little different. He looks a little bit more confident. The urgency of his lower half looks different. And it is late in the season, and you're hoping and praying for little things, but you just get back to that. When you see good hitters taking pitches that they should be taking to allow a pitcher to throw them one, that they can get to an effortless finish, I just like, and I'll take my chances with what he's going to do and how the outcome's going to be in a positive way. That's what I'm hanging my hat on. I'm back on the train. I'm on that bus right beside you.
0: I'm not on that bus.
2: You're not on it?
0: I just stopped.
2: I'm driving it.
0: Well, you can drive it.
2: I will. I'm a good driver.
0: Dylan Cease yesterday, yep. 5 innings, 9 strikeouts, 5 walks, got out of a couple of hellacious jams. Velocity's down. Interesting reading Dylan's comments after the game yesterday, where I think it was to Ben Nicholson-Smith, you know, he's aware of the velocity dip, but he thinks that he's got more velocity in him. Like, he thinks that this is the floor, and that he thinks he can get his velocity mm-hmm. back up. I've got to ask you this.
2: Yep.
0: For the Jays to get where they need to go, can they have more outings like that from Dylan?
2: Where do they need to go
0: to get to the playoffs?
2: I think they can make the playoffs with this Dylan. I like he's good enough now to add and subtract, throw a secondary
0: pitch. 9 strikeouts, right?
2: I mean, he threw it in the right spot. He threw it at the right time. You know, it's just not in a, all of a sudden, because of the dip in velocity, now he just can't rear back and let it eat to a dude who knows how to hit a heater. That's where he's at with this thing. So you got to be careful where you throw it, when you throw it, how much you throw your secondary stuff. Like, you're pitching backwards a little bit, which I don't think he's used to doing, but he's doing a decent job with it. Our local khaki sent me this. And I thought

0: Hope this stat was good because I wanted to read this to you. He threw 339 pitches in three consecutive starts in July. That's the most by any big league pitcher since 2021. Matter to you? Think that's a big deal? Think that might have anything to do with why he's at where he's at with the velocity?
1: No.
0: It's a lot. It's the reason why it's only happened since 2021 because they're real careful with the number of pitches you throw, how much you throw them in a row. I've talked to enough people around, they have no idea. They've adjusted everything they can adjust. They've given him things to do between starts. They've given him an extra days. Like, they have no idea why it is. So, hopefully Dylan's right. Hopefully he can go out and, I'd keep doing what he's doing. Right now he's a pitcher, not a thrower a lot of the times. It's just that, dominance, I just don't know if we're going to see that the next, two starts he's got the rest of the year. And I think, once you get to the playoffs, I think the heart rate go up a little higher. You might see an uptick in velocity. It's just, as long as the breaking ball's good, he can go to the changeup, which was a good pitch. they had been mentioning that, talking about throw it more when you don't have your velocity. Makes your velocity that you do have that much better. Pitch ahead. I mean, just don't miss down the middle. I mean, he's doing a good job. You mentioned the 9 punches didn't throw very hard. I mean, that Dylan Cease, I don't think he would be capable of that, say, 5 months ago, but he is now.
2: 7:07 will be the first pitch tonight. It'll be Jose Soriano on the mound for the Blue Jays. Troy Melton for the Detroit Tigers. We've got a busy show ahead of us, a good show. A.J. Pierzynski will join us. He's, of course, co-host of Foul Territory and an analyst for MLB on Fox. Ryan Dempster will be along, and Andy Dirks, former MLB outfielder and current Tigers.
0: Play with him a bunch in Winter Ball.
2: You've known him for a while, haven't you?
0: Yeah, we won a couple championships at Winter Ball together.
2: Okay. Yeah, he's a good.
0: We were hoisting him.
2: He's the cheers. He's the Tigers analyst.
0: He's a good dude.
2: He'll join us to take a look at the Tigers. Mm-hmm. We're still kind of in it, but
0: they'd have to win 12 in a row.
2: Yeah, and they need help. They need somebody to lose 12 in a row, and they have to win 12 in a row.
0: They're like the Mariners.
2: That's kind of where we are.
1: Yeah.
2: Although, I was going to say, I give the Tigers credit for hanging in there considering the front office basically gave up on him this year.
0: I'm with you.
2: We'll talk to Andy about that. Should we take a look at the lineup that the Jays are running out tonight?
0: Mm-hmm.
2: Bateman, Springer, Guerrero. I want to talk to you about Bateman in a minute.
0: Mm-hmm.
2: Bateman, Springer, Guerrero Jr., Kirk Lucas, Okamoto, Jimenez, Smith, Clement. I mentioned Soriano on the mound. Okay. Brett Bateman. I don't want to turn this into a Brett Bateman love affair.
0: Why not?
2: He hit 2 home runs in 2 days. Kevin, this is a guy who had no home runs in 128 college games for the Golden Gophers, Minnesota.
0: Hey.
2: 6 home runs in 4 minor league seasons.
0: Yeah.
2: Dan Schulman told a story yesterday on the telecast about a conversation he and Joe had with Brett Bateman. And they were talking about it, using all fields and everything. Bateman said, I can pull the ball too.
0: Really?
2: And lo and behold, he hits a couple of home runs.
0: Mm-hmm.
2: Do you think that, I'm not going to ask you if there's any hidden power in there, but what has to happen? I'll phrase it this way. When Brett Bateman is at the plate,
0: mm-hmm.
2: what has to happen for him to hit a home run?
0: Get a good pitch to hit, I think, is first and foremost, which he's been doing. I think sometimes staying inside the baseball with guys that don't have power the other way, that's not how you have power. Like, mm-hmm. if you want to, get the head out and back leg some people, you're going to have to try and get the right pitch. One of those was the fastball, which is a good deal. It's pretty easy to catch a spinner out front and hit the bottom part of the baseball, create a little backspin because of your finish, hit a homer that way. But beating 95 to the spot at middle end, I mean, that's something to it. So, he did kind of both of those. I think it's point of contact. I don't think he was trying to hit a home run in either one of them spots. I just think he was a little quicker. He's a little bit more out front. He caught it in a certain spot and adrenaline taking over. I don't know if I'd get used to that. Mm-hmm. Again, they're going to start pitching him a different way. They're going to start making him sooner or later pull the baseball a lot more. They're not going to allow him to inside out everything up the middle the other way.
2: It'd be interesting to see how the Orioles pitch him in Baltimore

0: I don't think the Orioles are good at baseball a lot right now. I mean, offensively, they're pretty decent. You got to make good pitches to them. You know, on the pitching side, you know, if you let them, they'll throw you something you can do damage on. He's had a good year. Like, he's not overthinking this thing. He's got a lot of confidence. Power's very individual. Like, it is, you know, everything has to be connected. You don't have to, you can't be trying to hit homers, especially when you don't hit them. Didn't look to me like he was doing either one of those things. It's just a product of a good approach and a good swing and the right pitch in the right spot that allowed you to get to your finish. And if you get the head out, you know, I think that's kind of the product of sort of what happened in those two at-bats. Is he a 10-home run guy? I don't know. You know, again, and I'm still not all in on whether he can be your leadoff hitter.
1: Yeah,
0: I'm not there yet.
1: No, I'm with you on that. He can
0: might be on your team. He might play a bunch. But can he lead off all year? And that's the guy you want up in a big spot when you need slug.
1: Hey, I think we've talked about this, and I think we're on the same page here. There is a world in which he is an everyday player for you next year. But the Jays need to beef up their lineup. And whatever that requires, they have to do it. And if Brett Bateman ends up, if as part of that, you end up getting somebody else in who profiles as a little better leadoff hitter. If Brett Bateman ends up hitting eighth or ninth for you and playing good defense, I can see that. I mean, I am a big believer. There's nothing wrong with having a good hitter in the ninth spot because it's basically like a second leadoff spot. Mm-hmm. Especially now, if you get a guy who can lead off and has got a little pop, you want to have Brett Bateman on second base for a guy to come up. So I'm with you.
0: Yeah.
1: To me, he's got a chance to be an everyday player, but I don't know if he has a chance to be an everyday leadoff hitter.
0: Now the caveat to that is if you got a bunch of guys who are slugging behind him, it won't matter about how much he's slugging. He can get on base, steal second, make it easier for the guy that's sitting second, third, or fourth, whoever those guys are. As long as those three guys are slugging, it don't really matter if he's slugging. That's kind of where you're at with this. It's just this year, this is a perfect storm. It seems like he's kind of fit into that spot. It's made it real easy for John not to have to worry about where to maneuver him around, whether he's playing him against lefties. Just everything that could go right went right with him. You know, everybody's been there kind of. When they first get called up to the big leagues, they get in a good groove. They don't have to overthink things. It's, you know, you get the game plan. It's not overthinking it. And it's a simple approach.
1: And, you
0: it's
1: know,
0: beat a guy to a spot occasionally. I get the head out. Guess what? I get it, homer.
1: And the other thing his presence and his ability to contribute offensively has done is it's allowed John to have a better defensive outfield out there. You can have this guy playing on a day-to-day basis, giving you good defense, and he's not dragging your lineup.
0: And his speed, too, has allowed him to put Kirky in the two-hole.
1: Correct.
0: You know, he can score on a short, not even a long double, a short double, him being on first base. Like, there's things that he brings that other guys can't bring. It's just, I don't know going forward about that, and I don't care, really. I mean, this is fun right now for us to watch this. He's a big surprise. It's like Spencer Miles. Like, he's just one of them guys that you weren't expecting to be as good as they are. It's a fun story. We love talking about it.
1: You know,
0: they'll figure it out.
1: It's quite frankly, it's a type of story the Jays need in a year where Vladdy hasn't been hitting home runs and Barger's been hurt and Santander's been hurt. This is exactly, you need to have guys like this emerge in this type of a season to get where you want to go. And I find it really, it's almost comforting in a way that, you know, you used to look at a guy coming up and having an impact in a lineup. I remember when the Expos brought up Otis Nixon and Rex Hudler at the same time 1 year.
0: Mm-hmm.
1: They were dead ass. And those guys, especially Otis Nixon, just gave him a shot. There was a different feel when they were, the team felt a little more threatening. And I think in a lot of ways, Brett Bateman's kind of given that with this team. It's just it's almost like a refreshing look.
0: Yeah, no rhyme or reason for it. I don't think they had any idea what they were going to get from him, what the expectations were around him.
1: I think you're absolutely right.
0: You know, they were at in the standings. They wanted to call a guy up they traded for. All of a sudden he comes up and John sticks him right in the heat. And, you know, he takes hold of that and His swing's been consistent. It's been short. He's not changed his approach.

0: It would have been very easy to overswing, trying to overdo things, to say, I'm a big leaguer. You know, Bateman's on the back of my jersey forever as a Toronto Blue Jay. It'd been easy for him to do that. He hasn't done it.
1: You know what? Really,
0: let's not overthink this thing.
1: No, you know what really impresses me about him is that at no point did I get the sense, this is exactly what you said, and I'm rephrasing it a little differently, so I apologize for repeating, but at no point did I get the sense that he thought, it's like I gotta, you know, be balls to the wall to hang on to this job. I just think he looks like a guy who is, and I hate the phrase playing within himself, but he looks like a guy who is doing that, is staying within himself.
0: Yeah, he's an athlete, and they gotta remember too when they called him up, the team stunk. Like, oh, you know, they were not in it. So it was just he was coming up trying to establish himself as a big leaguer. I don't wanna be sent down again. I'm gonna come up here and I'm going to show who I am and give John credit, right? It was McAdoo getting thrown at the top of the lineup. It was Bateman getting thrown at the top of the lineup, and the at-bats were very consistent. That approach of inside out in the baseball up the middle the other way, there's a lot of hits over there. He's obviously fast. Defensively, he's really good in all three positions. Like, it's going forward, I'm at the point right now I don't really care. They'll figure it out. You know, the owner's got enough money that it'll work itself out the way it's supposed to work itself out.
1: They've got guys that they have to make decisions on, Straw and yeah, there's I'm with you. He's on the team next year in some capacity, but yeah, I'm not
0: give Straw $8 million. I think it's $8 million.
1: I don't want to look.
0: You give him that coming back?
1: I do. Yeah, I do. I
0: in any hurry to do it. I can tell you that.
1: Nah, but I really like having Straw, Lucas, and Bateman on the team.
0: I need to make my team better offensively. If that means I can't bring one or two of those back, then I won't.
1: Yeah, with that's the caveat. Yeah. I mean, I would sacrifice any of them for somebody who's going to come in here and drop 30 home runs.
0: Not saying I don't like them.
1: No,
0: but I need thump.
1: But I wouldn't look at them preventing me from going out and doing something.
0: That's fair. But we haven't seen how important our outfield defense is when they don't have it. How ugly it can look and. Dudes start looking at people, and they get mad, and they start yelling in their glove, and it's a situation, and then people get DFA'd.
1: I still think, though, Jesus Sanchez has kind of challenged my idea that you can get away with anybody in left field, so I won't go there. But I think as long as you've got, at least the way I've always looked at this, as long as I've got center field and right field covered, I can figure out what to do with my outfield defense.
0: I think
1: I've
0: got
1: to have those two spots.
0: I think you're right in left field as long as a dude ain't hitting a buck 90 over 2 months.
1: Correct.
0: He's got one homer and hitting a buck 90 and still can't play defense.
1: Well, catch the routine ball. That's the thing that bothered me about Sanchez. He was shocked when he caught the routine ball. There are guys. Listen, it's entirely possible you have a guy in left field who's not going to make spectacular catches, and there are balls that are going to be tricky. Just don't misplay the routine one. And don't turn singles into doubles. That's the biggest thing for me. Don't turn singles into doubles. If you can't get to a ball, well, that happens. But don't turn singles into doubles.
0: He lost his confidence. Happens. Not on the team anymore.
1: Defensive slumps?
0: Absolutely.
2: Well, they do happen.
0: It happened to me. I lived it. I can tell you that.
1: I had something else to mention here. What was I going to mention?
0: Spencer Arrighetti was good. Better.
1: Spencer, yes. Like that? I was going to mention Spencer Arrighetti. Yep. Yes. Also, want to give a shout out to Brandon Valenzuela for the game he called yesterday.
0: Yeah. Also,
1: that was a crucial. As John Schneider said, that challenge call basically changed the momentum of the game. So I want to give Brandon Valenzuela a shout out.
0: I also want to go a little further with that. Him not challenging the 3-2. Pitch to Henderson made it a little easier for him to challenge the 3-2 bases loaded pitch. Like, it was one following the other one.
1: Yep.
0: Like, everybody else was going, are you going to challenge it? Because it's pretty close. I think even Dan was mentioning that on the telecast where, you know, that's in the past. He's challenging that.
1: My instinct would have been to challenge that
0: lack of velocity, spin ain't going the way you want it to go. It's a huge game. Like, you want to get your pitcher out of it. But because he had stuff and because he saved that, just I think gave him a little bit more confidence to call that 1-3-2 with the bases loaded. So I'll further that. Yeah, just sort of one leading to the other. And then it looked like Dylan got on a little bit more of a roll till the fifth inning. I don't know if it was because of that. I think the velocity was ticking up, location just within
1: but
0: himself.
1: It was timely.
0: A little bit more.
1: It really.
0: Oh, it was huge.
1: It seemed to.
0: Oh, it was huge.
1: Yeah.
0: Might have been the biggest moment of the game. Now, I know they scored 8 big ones, and Vladdy hitting the homer was huge. But boy, if he calls the 3-2 the first one, he's not doing the second one.
1: Yeah.
0: You know it, I know it, and everybody
1: Absolutely
0: else knew it.
1: Not.
0: So

0: It was just huge that he didn't, and he sort of went, boy, I know I can see the little John Schneider yelling at me going, hey, delay it up, hold. Like, yeah. It's like, and he listened, and it worked out for him. This is what you do down the stretch. It's just little things like that, yeah. Not a lot of people are paying attention to that can help you win a baseball game.
1: No, I thought it was.
0: And Eric Gaddy looked good because he's throwing fastballs for strikes. That I've been saying this forever. When I used to try and hit, guys that like to spin it all the time need to get called strikes with the fastball. That puts doubt in a hitter's mind. I know he's going to spin it. But then he tricks me and throws a fastball middle away for hee-haw. Now all of a sudden I'm thinking to myself, well, I know he likes throwing breaking ball, but he just got a called strike with a heater. So now I'm in between. And then that doesn't allow me to put my A swing. So moving forward,
1: yep.
0: Called strikes with your fastball. You do that, you can spin it as much as you want.
1: AJ Pierzynski is a former MLB catcher. He's World Series champion and co-host of Foul Territory, as well as an analyst for the MLB on Fox. He'll join us next. It's Blair and Barker on Sportsnet 590, The Fan and Sportsnet.
2: From the 680 News Radio Traffic Center, I'm Kyle Hawking. A major backup on the westbound Gardner from Jarvis to approaching Park Lawn. Three left lanes blocked for collision and vehicle fire cleanup. On the southbound DBP south of York Mills, the left lane is blocked with a crash. And it's also heavy on the eastbound QEW approaching Cawthra. Two left lanes blocked with collision cleanup. Off the highways, the Jane and Finch intersection is closed for a police investigation. Jumpstart helps kids across Canada access sport and play so more kids can get into the game. Learn more at jumpstart.canadiantire.ca.
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0: All right, welcome back to Blair and Barker on, of course, the 590 The Fan and Sportsnet. 7:07 will be the first pitch tonight, the first of three games against the Detroit Tigers. Just 12 games left in the regular season.
1: Nuts.
0: Last three home games here. The final three games of the regular season will be the final weekend, obviously, against the Cincinnati Reds. So six more chances to see the Blue Jays.
1: Well, at least the Homer thing's out of the way.
0: Yeah, at least that's, we don't have to talk about it anymore.
1: Yeah, it's nice.
0: You know.
1: He has a good last 12 games of the season. Nobody care what he did the first 4 months of the year.
0: Nah.
1: Not a chance.
0: That's the beauty of this.
1: It is.
0: It would be different if the Jays weren't in the playoff fight.
1: It would be, yeah.
0: You know, this is the... Even before the home run, you know, the storyline of the year would be the Jays not making the playoffs and Vladdy not hitting a home run at home. Like, the two go hand in hand.
1: Mm-hmm.
0: And I've always thought it's about making the playoffs here. But, yeah, look, there's no doubt. It was... I wonder how, when Vladdy hit the home run yesterday... Like, was there a delay in getting the home run jacket? Because usually it's Vladdy who gets the home run jacket for somebody else.
1: Everybody,
0: right?
1: Looking around. Everybody, like, where's that jacket at?
0: Where's the jacket at? Who the hell's going to do this?
1: Did he really get to wear it here? That's awesome.
0: Where's the jacket at?
1: He seemed excited after the game talking to Hazel that it was finally over.
0: Well, he's aware of it. He heard. And,
1: oh, absolutely.
0: And this homestand, like I said, he was booed and cheered. The game we were at on Friday. He was booed after his at-bats and the getting picked off base. But when he got up to the plate, people were chanting his name. And I think Vladdy understood. People boo the moment, generally. They boo the outcome. I think they boo the outcome more than they boo the guy. That's what I think. I think most sports fans are like that.
1: Mm.
0: And the fact that they were chanting for him, you know, suggested that
1: they felt bad. They booed him.
0: Fans wanted him to hit the home run.
1: That's what it is, too.
0: Yeah. But you
1: got to feel bad. It's Vladdy.
0: I still think fans boo the moment. I always do.
1: Moment's been lasting for a long time, though.
0: It's why popular players get booed. It's why Aaron Judge gets booed in the postseason in New York. It's fans boo the moment. They always do. I think it's really, really rare when the booing is personal. And I don't think, I never got the opinion it was personal in Vladdy's case. I've been in situations, I've covered teams where the booing is personal. And that can be really uncomfortable. But I never got the sense that this was that way. I did feel there were times when Vernon Wells was here when the booing was personal. I'm trying to think if anybody else jumps up. I mean, not necessarily, but I thought the booing, Alex Rios, Derek Brandeo said that

0: Yeah, but that was because of the incident he had with the fan. But that doesn't take away from the fact that the booing was a little personal. Again, I think with Vernon it was, and Vernon, I used to shake my head because most of us knew that Vernon was playing with he was playing with no wrists. 1 year he was diving in center field with both wrists completely screwed up. But that's the one where I really thought it was kind of personal. I never got the sense that was the case. With Vladdy. But anyhow, we don't have to talk about it. Vladdy's hit his home run.
1: Yeah.
0: If he can hit another one at home, that would be just swell.
1: 4 or 5 of them.
0: AJ Pierzynski is a former MLB catcher World Series champion. He is, of course, co-host of Foul Territory and an analyst with the MLB on Fox. He is a busy man, but he's taking time out to join us today. Yeah. And AJ, we really appreciate you joining us.
1: Yeah.
2: No problem. How y'all doing?
1: Okay, before Jeff.
2: On the homer.
1: Yeah, it's awesome. It really helps me and Jeff. It's all about us,
0: too. We have to talk about it.
1: Yeah, it's all about us. Before Jeff asks you a question, I do want to ask you about, I don't know if you listened to Jeff talk about the booing part. And we were at the game Friday, Vladdy, because of getting picked off first and offensively just going through it, there was some boos. There was some pretty loud boos. You ever been booed? And if you have, how did you handle it? That's why I'm asking you.
0: By your home crowd, AJ, by the visiting crowd.
1: Yeah.
0: I know
1: difference.
0: You,
1: Big
0: but
1: difference.
0: By your home team, home crowd.
2: I have. I played for the Giants for 1 year. Ask the Giants fans how much they really enjoyed me playing there. Listen, it's a little different, though, for me than for Vladdy. Vladdy is the guy who everybody is expecting to carry this franchise for the next 10 plus years. I was just there for a year and whatever happens, happens. Vladdy loves Canada. He loves Toronto. He loves all that. So that's why it's a little bit different. But the one thing about it was you never want to be booed at home. Being booed on the road is awesome, honestly, because that means you did something usually to break someone's heart. And it also means that Reggie Jackson's in a bust, right? They don't boo nobodies. So to get booed on the road I always took it as

0: was a badge of honor. And my teammates would say, man, we really want you to get booed because you play better when you're getting booed. But to get booed at home, listen, has Vladdy had a good year? No. If you ask him, has he had a good year? No. Is he trying? Yes, he's trying. Did mistakes happen? Yes. When people are sitting in the stands, if they made a mistake at their job, and if Vlad showed up and booed them after they messed up a spreadsheet or an email, would they like it? Absolutely not. But you know what? That's what comes when you play baseball, and that's what comes when you play sports, and it's part of it. And I'm sure Vladdy handled it fine. You know what he did? He went out and hit his first homer of the year at home in Toronto. So good job, Vladdy. Way to show those people up.
1: Nice. AJ, how do you see this AL wildcard race shaking out?
0: Huh, you tell me. Huh. You guys tell me. I have no idea.
1: I'll put it a little differently. That's my bad. I'll put it a little differently. We know that the Guardians are playing the White Sox right now, or they're starting a series tonight. And, well, there you go, Sam Antonacci. My thought about this is I would almost rather see the Guardians sweep the Sox so that the Sox are the team that the Jays have to focus on in the wild card race, because I just don't trust the Guardians, and I'm used to the Guardians doing something in September. Am I off base here?
0: Is this interview over?
1: Well, you could be neutral. You could be neutral. I mean, if you were in the team, I wouldn't feel that way. But I'm just neutral.
0: How can I be? You know what? I hope whoever the Blue Jays play sweep them too. How's that?
1: Oh, that's fine.
0: Can be neutral.
1: But does that take away from my argument?
0: No, it doesn't. But it doesn't mean anything. Listen, the Blue Jays were left for dead a few weeks ago, and now they're in it because the American League is absolutely crap. The White Sox should have put a lock on this division weeks ago. They didn't. Basically, the White Sox need to win one game in the next three, and I don't want to say they'll have the division locked up, but they'll have the tiebreaker, and, you know, that's a huge thing. So they need to win one. If they win two, I think the division's over. But, you know, the Rangers are still alive, right? The Astros are 500. They're game up. The Orioles were thought to be alive, and the Blue Jays win that series, so it kind of put them out of it again. It's been crazy. And do I think the Blue Jays have a chance? 100%. Do I think the Blue Jays are dangerous if they get to the postseason? 100%. Do I think they're going to get there? Gosh, I have no idea. But do I think I like what you said about the Guardians because they've done different things? I agree with that sentiment, but I'm also a White Sox fan, so I'm hoping the White Sox get there and prove you wrong, and I can go, ha-ha, I can boo you next time I come on here.
2: That'd be all right. That's pretty funny. I do want to ask you about Dylan Cease's velocity. His velocity's been going down a lot. You know, in July, he threw a lot of pitches, more pitches than he'd thrown in a three-game span than any pitcher since 2021, which is, I would think, for a power guy, that's a lot. If you are catching, like you used to be a former catcher, a guy that's a power guy and has lost a little dip in velocity. Like, he just, for whatever reason, just don't have the extra gear. It ain't coming out hot. How do you get him through it? Is it hard to do that?
0: Well, Dylan Cease has a great slider. He has one of the best sliders in baseball.
2: Yeah.
0: So you call him more sliders.
2: Yeah.
0: That's what you do. I mean, if I'm Alejandro Kirk, if I'm Valenzuela, I'm calling more sliders. You try to throw fastballs enough to keep him honest, and you hope he locates. Just talk to Dylan and say, Dylan, look, I just need you to locate your fastball. Up and in, down and away, wherever we call it, I need you to locate the fastball, okay? That's it. And then throw your slider where you need to throw your slider, because that's his outpitch. Everyone knows his outpitch is a slider, and he's still pitching pretty well. He had too many walks yesterday in his game, but he still pitched really well. A bunch of punch-outs, you know, five innings, but they would have liked six or seven, but hey, Dylan Cease probably going to finish second in the AL Cy Young. He's had an unbelievable year. Schiller's probably got that award locked up. But I just tell him, hey, we really need you to locate your fastball. We need to throw it. We need to still use it. Because one thing about Dylan Cease, when he gets in trouble, he throws so many sliders. Slider, slider, slider. When he's good, he mixes in just enough fastballs to keep guys honest. Because as a big league hitter, what you have to understand is you never want to get beat by a fastball. If you look silly on a slider, you're like, fine, but I don't want to get beat by a guy's heater. Maybe it's a macho thing. Maybe it's whatever you want to call it. But guys don't want to get beat by heaters. So if you throw just enough heaters to keep them honest, it makes the slider that much better.
2: Yeah.
1: One of the things we'd heard from from the Jays a couple of weeks ago, actually, was that there was they were talking about Dylan Cease and the lack of velocity, but they were also talking about how he was utilizing his pitches.

0: And essentially, I kind of got the point. It got to the point where I think what they were saying is the Cy Young Award was on his mind a little bit, and it was almost AJ as if he was, I don't know, Kevin, would you say he was outthinking himself? Or how would you?
1: Yeah, he was trying to keep up with Cam in that race, right? You do, if you don't have the velocity, how do I at least throw six and not let the other team score and still be in the AL Cy Young thing? It's not an easy thing to get past, right? That's the point.
2: No, we're all competitors.
1: Yeah.
2: We're all competitors.
1: Yeah.
2: But, I mean, he can forget about that now. Now it's about trying to win his last two starts and get him to the postseason. Because I think after Schlittler's performance the other day, I think it pretty much locked it up. And, listen, Dylan Cease had an unbelievable year. Like I said, he's probably going to finish second. There's nothing to be, you know, hang your head about that. But the guy who's going to win it has had an all-time historic year.
1: Yeah, what do you think about the Rays? The Rays still the best team in the American League?
2: I mean, them are the Yankees for me.
1: Yeah.
2: Yankees are healthy. Healthy Cole, healthy Rodon, healthy Fried. Healthy Schlittler, back into the bullpen, healthy Judge. They're really good, but gosh, the Rays are fun to watch. I mean, I'm sorry, I know they're in the AL East, but man, they're fun to watch with Rasmussen and Nick Martinez and McClanahan when he's right. And then you throw in Freddie Peralta, who's always got a smile on his face. Yandy Diaz with his biceps. Junior Caminero, by the way, who should really be in the AL MVP conversation,
0: absolutely,
2: if not win it, is had an unbelievable year. They added Liam Hicks at the trade deadline. All he does is mash from the left side as a catcher. Jonathan Aranda is a really nice player. Chandler Simpson's a flea that you just cannot get rid of. He's just a pest and gets on base and could win a batting title. They're a really good team. Their bullpen's really good. Baker, the closer, has been really good this whole year. So to me, it's the Rays or the Yankees. And if the Yankees are 100% healthy, I'm going to regret this probably, but I'd say it's the Yankees. But if they played in a 7-game series, I could see the Rays winning. I could see the Yankees winning.
0: Yeah. No, I think that those exact same sentiments. And it does kind of puzzle me that when people talk about the AL MVP award, some you do hear Caminero to a certain degree, but not to the degree that I think a lot of us think he should be considered. So the Brewers can clinch the NL Central on Tuesday. Which gives them plenty of time to get their pitching lined up for the postseason and get their house in order, AJ. Could this be the year that the Brewers go to the World Series?
1: They're winning it.
2: Wow. They're winning it, huh?
1: Well, I mean, if not now, when? I think if you're a Brewers fan, it's kind of where you're at.
2: Well, I think that's what the Mariners said last year, and the Blue Jays ruined their dreams, didn't they?
1: That's true.
0: That is true.
1: That's true.
2: So, listen, I think this is a year where they have a legitimate shot to get to the World Series and win it. Mizorowski's obviously really good. Logan Henderson, who they refused to trade, is really good. Mm-hmm. Their offense is clicking. They have some power this year. Jake Bowers has a bunch of home runs. Churio's been really good. They play outstanding defense. Their manager is not afraid of the moment, Pat Murphy. Their bullpen's strong. They have all the pieces. Now, saying that, we're talking about the Brewers here, right?
0: Mm-hmm.
2: Long, long list of playoff failures the last 8 to 10 years. And it's a shame because this fan base is great. The organization has been incredible. So I think it'd be awesome to see Brewers Rays in the World Series because you know what that would do to all the CBA and the salary cap. Small market teams can't win it. Man, what a slap in the face right before. But listen, the Dodgers are going to be the favorite until someone knocks the Dodgers out. Anytime you can run Yamamoto, Skubal, Glasnow, Snell out there as your first four. I know the back end's a little iffy. They'll figure it out like they did last year, whether it's Suzuki or someone else back there, Vesia, Scott, whoever it is. And then you still have Ohtani when he comes back, Freddie Mookie, Max Muncy, Will Smith. Until someone knocks the Dodgers off the mountaintop, I'm still going to say they're the best team, but the Brewers, this is a year. If they could do it, this is the year to do it.
1: AJ, could you have played for a person like Pat Murphy?
2: Oh, I would have loved it. Murphy,
1: really?
2: I had so many. I played for Ozzie Guillen for 7 years.
1: That's
2: you think right. Pat Murphy would have bothered me?
1: That's fair.
0: That's a fair
1: point.
0: Well,
1: I mean, the benching thing,
2: Ozzie did it.
1: Yeah.
2: Ozzie kicked a guy off our team once.
1: Oh, yeah.
2: Ozzie kicked guys off our team in the middle of the
0: year. That's right.
2: I mean, listen, here's the thing about Murph that I know. You show up and you play hard and you're ready to go every day, Murph leaves you alone. He might crack some jokes, but Murph wants you to show up, be accountable. Listen, good or bad, I showed up on time. I was ready to go. Might have been a good day, might have been a bad day, but I was not making excuses. I held my teammates accountable, which is what Murph wants. Murph, I think, is awesome. I think Murph's great for the game.

0: game. And you see why he wins, because his players have nothing but the utmost respect for Murph, because he keeps it real. And that's one of the big things about managing today. Just keep it real. Tell me where I stand, man. I want to know if I suck. Tell me why I suck and what I need to improve. If I'm doing good, tell me I suck too, so I can keep working and try to just stay there.
1: AJ, do you think that would work in every team?
2: Yeah.
0: Depends on who your guys, leaders of your team are.
1: Okay.
0: Sometimes, listen, I've been on teams where I played for Ozzie Guillen. There were times where we bring in new guys and they're like, man, I can't stand Ozzie because he won't shut up and he talks too much. And then you bring in guys and like, man, I love Ozzie because he won't shut up and he talks too much and he takes pressure off me. Mm-hmm. So it just depends on personalities. I think one thing the Brewers have done a really good job of is makeup, and they got a team that's made up really well of guys that get what Murph's going to bring. And if you don't fit in, you know what they do? See you later. We'll find someone else that'll fit in.
3: Okay, you're the perfect guy to ask this. Is it harder to play this time of the year when you're in it? Like the every pitch thing, every hustle, every take at the plate, every ABS challenge. Like, is it harder for a player to mentally grind through this, or do you – Is it the most fun part of the year? I've never played this time of the year. It is really.
0: There is no grind right now. If you're in it and you have a chance, no. Try. I was on a team that lost 100 games one year.
3: Yeah.
0: Let's have that conversation about how hard it is to come to the park and still try to be a professional and still try to have good at-bats when you're. I mean, my 2015 in Atlanta, we were 40-40 or something like that. Traded away our whole team. We ended up losing 100 games. Think about that. We went like 20-60 the rest of the way. Okay? Think about being on that team, and you're going to the park saying, man, I need to have a good year because I'm a free agent. But we ain't winning. We're not going to win many games. So what's the point, right? And that's hard. But when you're coming to the park saying, man, we're one game out of a postseason, my one at-bat, I can't give away any at-bats because that one at-bat could lead to us making the postseason or not. No, this is the fun time here. Are you kidding me? Every year I was like, man, let us have meaningful games the last 2 weeks of September, because if we do, it's going to be fun.
3: Okay, this is an unfair question, and I think we'll let you go after this one. Is John Snyder, in your mind, a good manager? And this time, like in 2026, in your mind, what makes a good manager? Two-part question.
0: Communication. I think Snyder does a good job of that.
3: Yeah.
0: I think when you talk to people that play for him, they said he communicates well. He communicates the analytics versus what he's doing. He communicates with his coaches. His coaches communicate very well. I think John Snyder's a good manager, 100%. He took a team this far last year from winning the World Series, literally. It was like this far. If IKF gets a better read on that ball at third base,
3: Boy, right now
0: you guys are – Blue Jays are World Series champs. Woohoo! Yeah. 2025, we're not having all these discussions about Dodgers winning baseball. Yeah. I mean, literally, if IKF gets the lead he should have had and is off the base the way he should have been, the Blue Jays are the World Series champion. I'm sorry.
3: Yeah. Nailed it.
1: AJ, really good of you to join us,
3: awesome,
1: man.
3: Buddy.
1: Thanks so much.
3: You
1: be
3: can
1: well.
3: Boo him anytime you come on, too.
1: Yeah.
0: I will after that.
3: Listen, so much fun.
0: What did Bryce Harper call it? Clown question. That's a clown question,
1: bro. No. Listen. Tristan Peters is a homeboy, believe it or not. We both come from the same area, two very small towns. Yeah. So I would not be upset.
3: Well, you did say that you hope the White Sox got swept. So.
1: Yeah, but I would not.
0: He did say that.
3: You know what?
0: Yeah. I hope the Blue Jays get swept. I really don't, but I hope just for you that Blue Jays get swept. I really don't. I'm just saying that. That's a joke.
1: Thanks, AJ.
3: See you, buddy. Have fun.
0: Thanks, y'all.
1: Take care. It's AJ Pruszynski. I probably should have worded it a little.
3: Yeah, maybe a little.
1: The guy's wearing
3: he was wearing a T-shirt.
1: Yeah. I was like. Anyhow.
3: I mean.
1: What did Ben Nicholson-Smith just tweet out about Shane Bieber? He's throwing a side session at the Rogers. He's throwing a side session sometime this week.
3: Yeah.
1: There you go. He's tomorrow, as a matter of fact. Trey is Savage, we didn't mention. This is set for a rehab appearance. He's going to throw for AAA Buffalo on Tuesday against Rochester. If all goes well, he could pitch for the Jays this weekend in Texas. He did throw a 30-pitch simulated game last week. His fastball topped out at 93. I think the Jays would like to get multiple innings out of Trey in some form, whether it's as a bulk guy or, you know, a multiple inning opener or something like that.
3: Yep.
1: One of the things I was thinking about that with that release, the height of that release, like you could have some fun if you're the Jays with arm angles and all that.

0: setting up a team with Trey starting out with that release and then bringing somebody else in, maybe an Arrighetti or somebody else to come in. You just think about how you could deploy him as a weapon.
1: Yeah, you just got to make sure he's 100%, right? I think that's the key. You're thinking of the player first before you're thinking of the team. Yeah. Can he go out there and execute three pitches, right? Can he throw strikes with the fastball? I don't think it's so much about the velocity. I did talk to Petey after his simulated game there in the bullpen, those 30 pitches. He said it was great.
0: I think
1: arm speed is what they were looking for. Location, the tunneling of the split finger was a big deal for them.
0: And I think there's a useful velocity, right? There's an area where you get a guy.
1: There's a number that makes the other two pitches better.
0: Right.
1: That's the sort of the sweet spot, but it is keeping the zone, living on the edges. Can he elevate a fastball when he needs to? Can he pitch ahead? But I think they liked his arm speed. And I was told not one time did he look down and worry about his injury. Like not one time was he throwing it and worrying about it, looking at it, favoring it, rubbing it. None of that. It was get it, throw it, get it, throw it, get it, throw it, which is the most important thing. So, and he worked up a pretty good lather. That's the key there. But they just got to make sure you don't want that going forward to be lingering around just because you're trying to rush it back because you ain't got another starter. That's, you know, they're going to fit him in. How they fit him in, who knows? But you'd rather have him starting no matter how many innings he goes because of the way you would like to use, say, a Spencer Miles. I'd rather have Spencer in the seventh or eighth inning than in the first inning. Now, I know you can lose a game in the first inning, but rather use my guys the way I want to use them, and he's a benefit. Hopefully he comes back and executing three pitches, pitching ahead, and enjoys the fun. I mean, it's, right now it's fun. It sounds like it. I'm sure a lot of people, not everybody's having fun, but it's, you would think every single one of those at-bats and slowing it down and every pitch, and you can tell Dylan was thinking about how I get through it with not my good velocity. You could tell every time he would rear back and let it eat, turn around, it said 93. He was thinking, man, okay, now what? Okay, maybe I spin it here. He chases out. I get a called strike. Now I'm back in the count. What do I do after that? Like, you could see it. I'm thinking it through a couple pitches ahead, which power pitchers normally don't have to do that. They say basically, here it is. You can't hit it anyway.
0: Yeah.
1: But he couldn't do that. And I think that is benefit going forward because you're not always going to have your extra gear. Would you love to have it? Absolutely. Would it make you feel more comfortable if you're a Jays fan? Without a doubt. But I kind of like the adding and subtracting and having the secondary stuff, and the changeup was better. And when you can elevate. And AJ was right about just locate the fastball occasionally. I said that about Arrighetti. Just show it enough that you're getting called strikes with it, and now I have to respect it, and I'll chase your stuff that you want me to chase.
0: Let's get a pitcher's point of view, shall we? What Dylan Cease is going through. Ryan Dempster joins us next. Andy Dirks, the Tigers analyst. He'll be along as well as Blair and Barker on Sportsnet 590 Fan. That's Sportsnet.

0: From the 680 News Radio Traffic Center, I'm Kyle Hocking. Problems on the northbound 404 north of the 401. The right lane is blocked due to a stalled tractor trailer. It's heavy off the DBP from Bloor. On the eastbound 401, two collisions east of Dixie and the Express. The right lane blocked, and east of the 400 Collectors, right lane blocked again. Off the highways, the Jane and Finch intersection is closed for a police investigation. 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
12: All right, welcome back to Blair and Barker on Sportsnet 590, The Fan of Sportsnet. 7:07 will be the first pitch tonight as the Jays open a three-game series against the Detroit Tigers. Troy Melton on the mound for the Tigers. Jose Soriano goes for the Blue Jays. Tuesday still listed as TBD, and Wednesday will be Max Scherzer.
16: Hmm.
12: So I don't know, maybe we'll get some thoughts from John today.
16: Hey.
12: Who that'll be.
16: Hmm.
12: But for the matter at hand,

0: for the matter at hand, we will hopefully we can hear from John one way or another. We do know Drew Anderson is scheduled to start for the Tigers tomorrow. Troy Melton, if you're interested, has, he was really good at the, initially out the gate. He scuffled a little bit in the past couple of outings. He had has a 5.70 ERA over his last four starts. His ERA through his first 14 outings of the season were 1.49. So, we'll see what he brings against the Blue Jays team that scored an awful lot of runs in their past two games.
1: Yeah, he's got a good cutter. I mean, they're hitting a .189 off his cutter. Lefties hit lots of homers off him. 11 of the 13 he's given up. Lefties have hit. You know, he's one of them dudes, I think, trying to find his way. He's still a young guy. You know, sometimes those guys are rather trying to throw it by than locate it. I'll keep saying it. You let him, he'll throw you one you can hit and do damage on. It's just the letting him part is sometimes the thing that the Jays have issues with. But maybe this resurgence from Vladdy. Oh, boy, I'm on that camp again.
0: If you missed the news, the Jays have made a couple of roster moves today. Mm. Davis Schneider's up. Of course he's
1: Hey-o.
0: Up. And Brandon Stellucci. Rudy Martin Jr. on the IL. And Ricky Tiedemann has been sent out.
1: Yeah.
0: So there you go. Davis Schneider. Like I said, every time he gets sent down, I said he's going to be back. And he's back. I think he won, like, International League Player of the Week or something like
1: that. There it is. I mean, they got some lefties, I think. The Tigers got some lefties in their bullpen.
0: Yeah.
1: I don't know how much he'll play, but, hey, I mean, if you do what you do. I'm going to blame a player. I wish I was that.
0: No, I don't blame him. It's just that I do find it.
1: I mean, in the offseason, I'm sure they would like to make some adjustments to the roster and who they're going to, you know, want to call up. am I being nice? I'm trying. I'm trying to be nice about it because I love Davis. He's a very nice person. It's not his fault. I mean, he just can go down and do what they tell him to do. You know, it's not the easiest thing not to play every day, come off and have some quality at bats. And he's been going through it ever since that kind of, month span when he first got called up. It's been, you know, he had some hits in the playoffs, which is nice.
0: Well, I mean, he was a fairly regular contributor to a team that went to to the World Series.
1: Just not lately. He's been
0: been
1: a big leaguer lately. So maybe that'll change this time around.
0: Yeah. There you go.
1: Boy, I worked through that, didn't I?
0: You certainly did.
1: That is.
0: You certainly did.
1: I will.
0: Let's bring in.

0: Yeah.
1: But just not hit a home run. I mean, Kevin had it as his, Millar had it as his highlight of the weekend, just the fact that he finally hit one at home. It's strange. You know, I was just expecting some sort of like, hey, by the way, this year, Vladdy's been nursing a torn rotator cuff, you know, like kind of would make a little bit more sense. But the fact that he has not hit a homer at home is so strange. But maybe he's hitting his stride just in time.
0: Oh, I love that.
1: Wouldn't that be something?
0: I love that. Okay, let me, okay,
2: I'm just gonna say, Ryan, is there such a thing in your mind in baseball as fluke? Like that this is
0: a good
2: just,
0: question.
2: This season is just a fluke. It no explanation, whatever. Crap just happens. Mm-hmm. And it just seems that it's happened to Vladdy this year. Is there still such a thing in this day and age of analytics?
1: Yeah, I think when you look at the flip over the back of a baseball card and you go, okay, wow, this is the outlier, you know, like it's like when Cal last year hit 60 home runs and we're like, dude, this guy, really? You think he's going to hit 60 every year as a catcher? No, that's like an outlier to what it is. So I think this year is just one of those years where it doesn't really make sense, you know, because it's not like he's like terrible. He's still hitting 265. There's just been no power, you know, and it's just one of those things where it's hard. I can't explain it. I'm not in the room with him. I'm not hitting in the cage. I'm not talking to him, so I don't know what's going on. But it is kind of fluky and kind of strange, you know, for him to not be at least in the 15 to 20 home runs. You know, you just kind of figure he'll roll out of bed and hit 4 a month type of thing.
0: Speaking of rolling, do you think now that his teammates know that this is out of the way, they don't have to answer these questions, they don't have to tippy-toe around it, that now they feel like now it's time for us to roll? Think there's any of that?
1: I mean, all you got to do is roll. Like, I love this, right? Because we get so caught up because we overvalue the regular season a little bit. Like, we overvalue it in the sense of, like, well, we want to be hitting our stride at the right time. Now, if they all of a sudden, well, they got 12 games left and you go 9-3 in the stretch, you're making the playoffs, dude. And now you're playing good baseball just the right time. So, You gotta win games right now. You fight, scratch, claw, whatever it is. Don't get out of the way of a pitch. I don't care. I don't care how much it's going to hurt. I'm not moving. You know, I know we're not allowed to anymore, but I'm going to break up a double play. You know, I'm going to take the extra base. I'm going to make sure I cut off a ball in the gap if I'm an outfielder. All these little things, because we're going to get to the end of the year. It's going to happen, guys. So whether it's going to be up there in Toronto or some other place, and we're going to go, oh, that last game we lost, it was so close. If we just would have. How about the other 30 games where we could have just would have, you know, throughout the course of the year? And now you're running out of time, and that's the most valuable commodity we have, and we're running out of it. So you got to execute better than everybody else right now because you put yourself in this position where you have to do that.
0: Jose Soriano had 15 ground outs of his 21 outs in his last start. The sinker's really good. What makes a good sinker, and consistently, how hard is it to throw one of those?
1: Yeah, I think just, you know, feel of it and realizing how much your ball moves. Because when you're throwing a sinker, you know, if I'm trying to throw it down and away, I'm not throwing the sinker down and away. Otherwise, it's going to end up a ball. I have to find the right spot and the right tunnel out of my hand. Where's my aim point so that I'm getting that ball that hitter sees as a strike, commits to swinging, and now we get the top of the ball. And I think it's a great move. They moved him to more sinkers than we saw out in Anaheim, where they were more forcing fastball dominant. And with his split, changeup combo, you know, and that fastball, I think this guy, I thought it was a great pickup at the move. You know, more controllability for a pitcher who's having a better year than Goss was having. So for them to trade Gossman and pick up Soriano, I think it actually bolstered their rotation a little bit.
0: Can a sinker guy learn how to get swing and miss? He only had 4 whiffs. He pitched 7 innings. It's against the A's. Yeah, A's free swingers. That park in Sacramento is not the easiest place, I would assume. It's hot. Boy, was it hot. Right? Just, you know, can you learn as a sinker ball guy how to get swing and miss?
1: Yeah, I think don't lose the fact that you still have that four-seam fastball.
0: Yeah.
1: You know, I was a sinker-slider guy my whole career, and then I got the split, right? So I still was sinker-slider split. But I think one thing, there's a reason why I struck out over 2,000 batters in my career is because when need be, when you're down, sinker down, split down, sinker down, you're like nasty like that. Now all of a sudden you pop 95 belt high, it looks like a bazillion to the batter. You know that, Kevin. Their eyes light up. You're like, I got that. Oh, boy, that's by me. So don't, you know, have that in your back pocket where it's like, I need a punchy right now, runner on third, less than 2 hour guys trying to get a ball.

0: in the air, you get to two strikes. Don't lose sight of the fact you can still blow somebody away with a high 90s heater above the belt.
1: Interesting.
2: Ryan, when you pitched, did you have to come back from any, forgive me for not knowing this, but did you have to come back from any non-arm related injuries? And I'll tell you why I'm asking you that in a minute. But
0: are you guys poking fun at me right now?
2: No, I'm not. No, because
0: some guys in the NHL that I know try to put you onto this.
2: No.
0: Go ahead.
2: No, because what I was thinking, Trey Savage is going to make a quick rehab start at AAA, and the Jays are looking at getting him back. He threw a 30-pitch simulated game. Basically, they want him to come back and just kind of been able to contribute. They don't see five innings for him or anything like that. They'd like to use him in some capacity. He's coming off a knee injury, and the reports from people who watched the simulated game said the best thing about it was he didn't even look down at his knee once. And I'm just wondering about coming back from an arm injury versus something else, like a pitcher's mindset. Is it easier to do? Is it easier to kind of forget that, you know, it's not the arm?
0: I'm with you. I've had a couple of those, you know, like, I had the oblique one that probably made me the most nervous in 07 because you're kind of wondering if it's going to come again, but it was fine. Right. You know, one that was really, it's kind of similar in a sense. That's why I was joking around about it. Somebody put you onto this. I was jumping after we beat Milwaukee to celebrate a win. I jumped over the fence in front of the dugout at Wrigley and I caught my foot and slipped, smashed my foot into the ground and broke 30, my big toe.
2: Oh, I don't remember that. Oh, okay.
0: And so I had to tell my buddies with the Blackhawks what happened. They're like, wait, what? You're coming out of the game for that? And I'm like, yeah, I know, right? It's pretty soft for me. But the point was I couldn't push off because it was my back foot and I could not, it hurt too bad. We tried everything. We tried numb. I had no, it was just unfortunate. And then coming back from that first start, coming back, wasn't quite there. And then once you realize, oh, I'm healthy on my lower half, I'm fine, then it's just like, I think that could be a huge thing. Cause it's been something that's been bothering him all season long. He's had to deal with it. And now you only need it to be good for a month. Right. Mm-hmm. And then you can maybe fix whatever it is. So, but yeah, I think that him feeling good on that back leg and like the odds of him getting extended enough are probably not there because time-wise you run out, but wouldn't it be nice to have him, you know, be that guy that can come in if you do make the playoffs for three innings or something and kind of neutralize the lineup, keep a game tied, whatever it is. You have a lot of different ways you can use him, get a strikeout in a big situation.
1: Yeah, I can use other people the way I want to use them. I think that's the biggest key in this is now if I can start him, I can use Spencer Miles wherever I want. That's an electric sinker at 99 top of the zone. It's pretty good. You mentioned Chicago, and I do want to ask you about the Cubbies. You know, I was on that train, PCA, I saw him, boy, just running all over the place. And I see him pitch the damp, you know, and I wondered to myself, is there any way they can hit their way to a World Series? And I'm not sure. Can you put me on that, or should it be a tough road for them, I think, going forward when they do make the playoffs and everything all is equal and they have to go to these good teams and face them and shut them down? Can they do that?
0: Yeah, they can score enough runs because they do keep the, you know, the ball in play. Two strikes, they, you know, they're one of the top teams in not striking out a lot. They can hit homers, but they can generate offense in other ways. They got tremendous knowledge of the strike zone, 1 through 9, their entire lineup. So they'll grind you down, they'll wear you down. But it does concern you because what happens is that's against the whole league over 162. Now you're going against the better teams, right? You got six teams in your league that make it, six teams in the other league. Like everybody starts getting better and better, which means the pitching is better and better. So it's harder to put up those crooked numbers in a playoff. And then on top of it, I do have those concerns. I think like probably most people in Chicago is like, what's our bullpen look like? Because starting pitcher-wise, solid.
1: Yeah.
0: Really solid and giving you a chance. But Palencia struggled. You know, the WBC was so amped up and fired up for that, and then it hasn't quite come back for him. Jacob Webb's been phenomenal, but also not a huge swing and miss guy, a guy that, you know, good fastball, real good changeup. So you're just looking for that guy to step up, and you have a couple weeks, right? It can happen. We've seen it over the course of so many different times where – and you notice, Kev, all of a sudden a reliever gets hot, and it's like, this dude's untouchable. And that's what you need. You just need somebody in this next little stretch, one of those guys to just have something start clicking where it's like, okay, there's our guy. There's our swing and miss guy in that pocket throughout the game when we need the big outs in order

0: the game in our favor and go to the ninth inning.
1: Playoffs in Chicago is fun. I like it.
0: Oh, let's go.
1: Oh, it's awesome.
0: Yeah. Yeah, it's something special. I mean, let's face it. It was probably as good as it gets up in Toronto last year too. So that would be a fun one.
1: How about that?
0: Team sneak in, the team that nobody expects. All of a sudden, you're just traveling a short little flight back and forth. It'd be a lot of fun.
2: Yeah, it would. Staying in the National League and in that division as much. And I'm with Kevin. I'm tired of the Dodgers. I'd love to see the Cubs get in.
1: Me too.
2: But Dodger, you know what? Out. I'm kind of. I look at the National League and I keep wondering if I'm sleeping on the, and I shouldn't, if I'm sleeping on the Phillies and the Brewers.
1: Yeah.
2: The Phillies, you know, they've got the pitching. And the Brewers just, I mean, listen, I'd be lying if I said I've watched 5 Brewers games this year. I haven't. But, damn, they just look really good. They look like a team that can't lose.
0: Yeah, there's a high level of accountability from up top down to the players in that locker room. You know, we saw it where Cooper Pratt didn't really hustle out a ball, and Pat Murphy's like, then you can come sit on the bench. Mm-hmm. That's how they all play, you know. And it's okay if Christian Yelich doesn't run hard down the line on that particular ground. You know why? Because he's played in this league for 14 years, and I know that he'll go when he needs to go. Like, there's a really, really well-run system in place there, and I think it comes from the men up top. He didn't win all those games in college. He was Craig's bench coach in Milwaukee before taking over for Craig when Craig came to the Cubs. So this dude knows how to win ball games, and then he gets the best out of his players. They can score 20 runs without a home run with the best of them. Their bullpen's nasty. Uribe might be one of the nastiest relievers in the game, and they got the best pitcher in the game in Mizrowski, or at least most dominant. Mm-hmm. So they're nasty. Philly's nasty. You're right. San Diego, look out for them. They've won 7 in a row, 8 of their last 10. You all of a sudden now they get the home field game for the wild card? With, you know, got Don Orsillo out there, coach, San Diego, everybody! Oh, my God! You know, like, let's go.
1: San Diego.
0: Like, so this is what the fun part of this time of year is. We wait all year and we try to figure out what's going to happen. We don't know what's going to happen. And all of a sudden, you know, we got some teams playing really good at the right time. Some teams kind of scuffling down the stretch. Look at the White Sox going against the Guardians. Like, the struggle. Now, all of a sudden, you got to face them. You might be leave this series not leading your division and out of a playoff spot. You know, so this is fun stuff, man.
1: You just got me fired up.
2: You know, the Padres, man, I was just thinking back to the trade deadline and getting Casey Mize and Robbie Ray, and we were kind of thinking, man, it almost looks like A.J. Preller just kind of panicked and said, my God, I got to do something. Everybody's doing something. And you look at what they've got, the best ERA in the National League in that time, I think. So
0: yeah, well, and I think he saw an opportunity. He saw, listen, my offense has stunk all year. Are you telling me the back of the baseball card is wrong on all these guys? Yeah. They eventually, and now look what's happened. Jackson Merrill, player of the week. He's been on fire. Tatis Jr., he was kind of like Vlad. Where did power go? We didn't see any homers. Now all of a sudden he's got 20. Like, it happens fast, and now they're swinging it well. And then we know their bullpen. Jeez, with Mason Miller, good luck. So, yeah, they're a dangerous team, man. There's some really dangerous ball clubs out there.
1: Can't wait.
2: Demp, really good. Yeah. Really good of you to join us, man. Yeah. Thanks so much.
1: You're
2: always
1: the best,
2: appreciate
1: bud.
2: Your time.
1: Thanks,
0: always,
1: brother.
0: Man, I hope we're having conversations in October. You know what I mean?
1: Me too.
2: I do too,
1: can't
2: man.
1: Wait.
2: Be well.
1: See you, dude.
0: All right, guys.
1: Bye.
2: Take care. Ryan Dempster is co-host of Intentional Talk and is Marquee Sports Network analyst. I forgot about that injury, actually, after he mentioned it.
1: Yeah.
2: Look. I just wondered if, I was trying to think back of pitchers I've covered who've had in-season injuries. Now, we've talked about knee injuries. They're just for whatever reason, whether it's medicine or technology or whatever, you seem to recover from knee injuries now more than we used to, right?
1: Yeah.
2: But I was, you know, and I was trying to think of guys, and you know, I can remember guys, you know, again, guys coming back in the 90s and early 2000s, and one of the concerns was always when you're coming back from a lower body injury, make sure you don't alter your delivery so that you end up putting stress in your arm. And as a result of that, you end up hurting your arm. And I've got to think now that with analytics and pitching labs and everything like that, they can probably tell. Like, hey, you know, you dropped your arm and maybe it's because you're favoring your knee or whatever.
1: Mm-hmm.
2: But I do find it, I still find it remarkable that dudes can tear any ligament and be back
1: it's nuts.
2: In the middle of the year.
1: Yeah,
2: I just do.
1: I like that he's making a rehab start. That'll get the heart rate up. Maybe he'll get to feel his position. You know, it's his landing leg, which is, you know, you want him sort of putting force on that in an in-game action when
2: he runs over and feels the ball.
1: Right. You know, the little high chopper that he has to run over, field, and flip it to the first baseman like he's doing something.

0: something that to engage the knee and just make it to where the confidence-wise, when he does get on a big league mound and the heart rate really goes up.
1: And you know what really excites me about
0: Baltimore,
1: this?
0: Baltimore, I think, might be where he pitches.
1: Yes.
0: Monday.
1: I think actually Hazel. Sounds like Monday. I think Hazel said that.
0: Monday.
1: Was it Baltimore or Texas?
0: Baltimore, I think, Monday.
1: You know, if he's pitching Tuesday, Wednesday, Thursday, Friday, Saturday, Sunday, so they maybe just give him,
0: yeah,
1: just give him Baltimore. But, you know, the other thing that kind of excites me about this is we've talked about how much success the Blue Jays have had in bullpen games and how good John and Pete and, you know, all those guys, Sam Green and those guys down in the bullpen are at playing matchups.
0: Yeah, yeah.
1: Man, if you can add Trey again with that arm, that high arm slide into that mix, you know, you can just have your khakis say go nuts, boys.
0: Yeah, okay, for the most part they do a really good job of that, but there's some unknowns around Trey. Like, you really don't know what you're going to get. You know, he does have some innings where it just kind of blows up on him, so you're hoping that just everything's working the way it's supposed to be working. He can go out there and give you however many pitches, innings they want him to give you. Doesn't hurt anything, and then you can turn it over to who you want to return it over to. Offensively, I think will help. If they're scoring some runs, doing some things. I mean, they're facing some staffs. Texas is pretty tough, but other than that, I mean, they're getting some people that, you know, if they have some quality of bats and have some calm takes, just take them things like you knew it was coming, boy. I don't like that one. I don't want to spit on that one. I'm going to let you throw me one. I can back leg and get to that finish. How pretty was that finish that Vladdy had?
1: No, it was.
0: Boy, it has been a while. I've told you that forever. Take your pitcher. That's what they used to call that.
1: I loved it. And
0: take
1: I mean,
0: your
1: he
0: pitcher,
1: did.
0: Man.
1: It was funny. You could tell. Oof. He stood there for like
0: barely
1: 4 minutes.
0: barely went out.
1: But I like the fact that there was no, everybody knew what was going on.
0: Yeah.
1: And the curtain call and everything.
0: I loved it. Not like hitting homers in the big leagues.
1: Yeah. John Schneider, the manager of the Blue Jays, just concluded his media availability about an hour or so ago. Let's hear what the skipper had to say ahead of tonight's 7:07 first pitch against the Detroit Tigers.
2: John, injury updates for you.
3: Yeah. So Rudy Martin hit the IL with a strained left hamstring. Davis Schneider back up here from AAA. And Ricky Tiedemann optioned, and Salucci's back up here. Other injury updates. Trey is going to pitch in Buffalo tomorrow, about 3 innings, 40, 45 pitches. Bieber is throwing off the mound for the first time tomorrow here. And Santander is going to continue to play the outfield in AAA probably through this week and see how he does.
2: What's the thought process into sending Ricky?
3: Kind of availability, kind of giving him a little bit of a breather. We've been kind of going back and forth with, you know, just the times that he's available. It's not quite as consistent as we would like it to be here. And then I think with the bullpen games that we are kind of running, you want some guys who are a little bit more available. I think he's been handling himself well, pitching fine, and, you know, deserving to be back up here if needed.
2: What happened with Rudy?
3: It's weird. It was a play on Saturday. He kind of came in, a base hit that fell in front of him, kind of felt his hamstring a little bit, and then he was actually, you know, running before the game inside yesterday and felt it a little bit worse. So he's had a history of that a little bit, and I think MRI showed a pretty good hamstring strain. So you feel for the guy who's, you know, put in all that work to get here, and one game kind of, you know, puts a damper on it. But hopefully he can heal quick and you know, help us, you know, if it's later in the year or if it's in the postseason.
2: With Shane's tears, I've heard of players having another MRI just before they come back because it's one of those injuries where you could feel good, but it may not be completely healed. So where are we with, has he had an MRI?
3: Yeah, he did. He had another one, and it looked a lot better than the initial one. So that was kind of part of the process, and he has been feeling good. It was kind of exactly what you said, and we wanted to make sure that everything was good. So that kind of confirmed it and gave him the okay to get off the mound tomorrow. Not exactly. I think we'll kind of take it day by day, and then especially once he gets off the mound tomorrow, it'll kind of get a little bit clearer in the coming days.
4: What kind of spark does having Vladdy have a game like he had yesterday give to this team? What's it like in a clubhouse?
3: It's big. You know, I mean, we've, you know, kind of as he goes, we go, it seems like. And for a guy, I mean, I look back to a game in Cleveland. He hits a 3-run home run after a 2-out error, and that kind of just gives you a little bit of an exhale. And whenever you have kind of your guy doing something to help you win, you know, it's like the

0: standing double. You know, it's, you feel good. Everyone kind of takes a deep breath for whatever reason, you know. And I think that at the same time, when he's struggling, you know, everyone kind of feels it. He's kind of got that effect on the entire group. So to have a game yesterday where he swung the bat really well is encouraging for him and encouraging for us going forward.
1: And I know he's always a happy guy, but a little different yesterday to see that kind of emotion.
0: Yeah, I mean, we didn't think we'd be sitting here waiting for his first home run at home at this time of the year, right? But he's been remarkably consistent with his attitude every day. I give him so much credit, right? Like, not being able to, you know, take his offense into the field. He's played great defense. He's been the same guy in the clubhouse. He's been really, really mentally strong through this. And, you know, hopefully he's getting rewarded for being that guy, and the results start coming offensively.
1: I want to ask you about Brett Bateman, obviously. Mm-hmm. I mean, it's funny, you talk to some of these guys, and he's fit right in. Mm-hmm. I can't imagine you ever expected that that's what you were going to get from this player after the trade deadline.
0: Yeah, I mean, I'd be lying if I said, yeah. Like, you know, I think because of who we traded to, you trade Kevin Gausman, and who is, you know, beloved here for 5 years, and, you know, the guy hadn't made his major league debut yet. So he fit in. He's got a very good combination of confidence and humility, and I think that goes a long way when you're coming into a new environment and especially making your debut. So the style of play, you know, people respect the way he goes about it. People respect, and it's just a baseball player, you know what I mean? So, again, when you say, okay, who do we get for Gauze, and one of the guys is Brett Bateman, you kind of do a little bit of research on him. But for him to come in and step into that spot has been huge for us.
1: You think about the way they talk about just how the camaraderie in your clubhouse last year during that run. With some of these additions and the winning again, mm-hmm. Are you starting to see that again?
0: Yeah, it's definitely been a different feel since, you know, like late July around the deadline, you know what I mean? For whatever reason, and I've said it before, I don't know if it was some kind of World Series hangover or you're kind of waiting around for guys that have been here to do certain things and that wasn't happening and you get a little bit stagnant. So I think, you know, we did a really good job of identifying skill sets that we wanted to acquire with Bate, with Smitty, with Jose, and Eric Getty. You know, it's been cool to kind of watch it unfold pretty quickly, and that goes a long way. We've seen it go a long way last year, not just talent, but how you play for one another and how you do things to help the team win every night. So it's been a nice turnaround.
2: There you go. That is the manager of the Blue Jays, John Schneider. Speaking of turnaround, this is from our producer Danielle. I didn't know this. This might come as a surprise to you. Since July 27th, only four American League teams have played better than 600 baseball. All of them are in the AL East. Tampa Bay, 636. The Yankees and the Jays actually have the same record since July 27th, 27-17. It has been a turnaround. Yep. It really has. Mm-hmm. And the Red Sox are 28-18, 609. It's kind of been, and I guess the reason is, let's face it, the reason is because the Jays buried themselves so early in the division race. They buried themselves so early in the division race that we've been focusing on the wild card since, what, the week before the trade deadline? Pretty much.
3: Mm-hmm.
2: Interesting, you know. That just kind of blew me away. They and the Yankees are both 10 games over 500.
3: Yeah, both of those teams have had really good pitching. The Yankees, the Blue Jays.
2: Correct.
3: Obviously, the Rays do a little everywhere, right, offensively. Got one of the better power hitters in all of baseball. If you notice, American League East, maybe be back. Like, with those four teams doing their thing.
2: I was going to say, next year, not looking ahead to next year, but looking ahead to next year, it's going to be a beast.
3: Yeah.
2: It's going to be a beast because Yankees have Aaron Judge all year. Tampa Bay, they're probably going to hang on to all those guys. I don't know if there's anybody leaving the Rays as a free agent. You know, the Jays are going to be okay. Baltimore's got, you know, needs to make some adds. Yeah, it could be a really, really nasty division next year. really nasty.
3: Yeah, it's always fun when the Red Sox are better. The Yankees are right there. The Rays are kind of the hidden team.
4: Mm-hmm.
3: You know, the Blue Jays are coming to the forefront now and are consistently there all year, which is kind of

0: nice.
1: It's just odd that
0: so
1: we
0: got three behemoths, and it's sort of the Orioles backing everybody.
1: Yeah, and every time I watch Baltimore play,
0: they're missing something.
1: Yeah, they are.
0: Yeah.
1: You know, even with Pete Alonso.

0: five players in baseball one.
1: Not saying he ain't good, but top five he ain't.
0: No.
1: Jackson Holliday ain't probably top 50. There's some things there, you know, that obviously the pitching staff, the bullpen for the Orioles all year has been a little all over the place. There's some things that need to be cleaned up. Maybe ownership will you know, self-correct.
0: I mean, they've had a couple of years to do it.
1: Thanks.
0: But, yeah, it's every time I watch them play, I come away thinking there's just – and maybe you're right. Maybe it's that dude on the mound.
1: I would think it starts.
0: Maybe
1: well, you mentioned the 27-17 the Jays had.
0: Yeah.
1: Yeah, that starts with pitching.
0: Yeah.
1: It has nothing to do with the offense. I mean, offense is scoring basically no runs for a long period of time, and then the pitching's been – you know, almost dang near one of the best in the American League, and that's kind of why they're still in this thing. So, yeah, it's. I think they go hand in hand. You know, one needs to be consistent all year to allow the other one to play catch-up. That's kind of what the Jays have done. Like the pitching, the bullpen. That bullpen for the Jays, man, Jeff, let's be fair about it. Yeah, ever since John put the lunatic in the ninth inning, boy, let me tell you something, bro. Like, you got to be fair now.
0: And
1: it changed everything down there.
0: Well, you also got to say, too, that trading Jeff Hoffman is kind of...
1: Yeah, I mean,
0: kind of let... Well, no, it's kind of... It's allowed guys to fall into place. It opened the door for Spencer Miles.
1: Well, it made it easier for John to just go, geez, now I don't have to find a spot for him.
0: Exactly.
1: Which just... Yeah. Thank goodness. Yeah. You know?
0: Andy Dirks is a former MLB outfielder, a Barker teammate. You guys...
1: A lot.
0: Yeah, a lot. You can reminisce.
1: It's been a while. You may not even remember.
0: If you guys won a Caribbean series together.
1: A couple times.
0: He'll know that.
1: Well, he should.
0: That must have been a hell of a party.
1: We were hungover for most of it.
0: I have no doubt about that. Anyhow, Andy Dirks is currently a Tigers TV analyst. The Tigers and Jays are just an hour and a half away from the first pitch at the Rogers Center. Andy Dirks joins us next. It's Blair and Barker on Sportsnet 590 The Fan and Sportsnet.
2: From the 680 News Radio Traffic Center, I'm Kyle Hawking. Problems on the eastbound 401, a collision cleanup east of Dixie in the Express. The right lane is blocked. It's also a stalled truck on the northbound 404 north of the 401. Right lane blocked there. And we also have a couple of issues off the highways. Dundas is now closed west of University for a police investigation. Another police investigation has closed the Jane and Finch intersection. 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
9: All right. This is Blair and Bark. We're on Monday. 7:07 will be the first pitch tonight at the Rogers Center. And we'll be along following the game for the Jays talk. Troy Melton on the mound for the Tigers.
10: There it is.
9: Jose Soriano.
10: Power stinker.
9: For the Blue Jays, who are coming off a series win over the Baltimore Orioles.
10: Yeah. Tigers won four in a row.
9: Tigers won four in a row. Tigers.
10: Rockies get you hot now.
9: Yeah.
10: Yeah, leave the Rockies.
9: Tigers are still, though, for a team whose front office basically gave up on him.
10: Punted on him. Absolutely.
9: You know, kudos to A.J. Hinch and his staff and the Tigers players for hanging in there. Andy Dierks is the Tigers TV analyst, former MLB outfielder.
10: There he is.
9: Joins us on Blair and Barker.
10: Hey, buddy.
11: I'm here at the on the set. You see a beautiful Rogers Center. The roof's open. It's going to be a beautiful day at the ballpark tonight.
10: It is.
9: Yeah, so I understand that you and Barker were teammates.
10: Yeah.
9: Often.
10: Come on now.
11: He was Los Toros del Este. Vamos Toros.
10: Yeah.
11: He was the big, slow gringo. I was the small, fast gringo.
10: That's it. Yeah, Andy, you know the only thing I remember, and I was trying to remember it because I knew you were coming on. You remember that I walked that game off on that bloop single that I got, and you scored from second. And almost killed yourself. Remember that?
11: Right.
10: Sliding
11: in
10: the
11: home
10: plate. Yeah.
11: Next time, hit in the gap so I don't have to break my back and arm both trying to score here in the Dominican Winter League.
10: Yeah, that was fun, though, boy. We had a good time.
9: Well, Bark just did enough.
10: Yeah, it was.
9: Just did enough. Hey, Andy, Kevin and I were talking about the Tigers, and, you know, they're still in the fringes of the wild card race, but I found them at the trade deadline. I was perplexed at the trade deadline because I understand what they did with Tarek Skubal, and I understand the Casey Mize thing, but I'm looking at a team that hasn't quit. I don't know, man. Sometimes I think, you know, the baseball's going to work out the way it's going to work. It's going to work out, and you're probably not going to sign your big free agent pitcher, and I get all that. You're getting prospects and that. But, man, sometimes don't you just kind of owe it to your team to run it out? Like, that's the way I looked at it.
11: I know, and it's tough. There's tough decisions these

0: guys are making. And I think you always got to analyze, do we have a current squad the way we're playing that can go deep into the postseason? And if the answer, you got to answer that honestly. If the answer is yes, you add. If the answer is no, maybe we can limp into the postseason, get beat in the first round, something like that. Maybe it's better to get prospects. And I think the Tigers decided the latter half. And there's like a lot of the young guys you'll see in this series. They need to get up to the big leagues to see if they're going to be viable options for the Tigers or not in the future, right? And we got six rookies on any given night that might be in the lineup, which is a ton of young players, and to see which of those guys are going to make impacts at the big league level. Max Clark's doing a great job. McGonagall, most people know him. Troy Melton, you'll see him tonight. But yeah, as far as trade deadlines go, everybody wants to add, but at the same time, it's like you have windows of winning in Major League Baseball, and I think the Tigers are trying to create a massive window to really take a run deep into postseason play in the future.
1: Andy, what do the Tigers have Riley Green?
0: Why do they have him?
1: No, what do they have in him?
0: Oh, yeah. So Riley's a stud, man. Ever since he's come to the big leagues, he's not that old yet. He was in the big leagues when he was 22 years old, right? He's got a lot of power to all fields. He can go backside with the best of them. This year, he's cut down the strikeout rate a lot, and he's better, a little more bat to ball and two strike counts. He's an unbelievably gifted and talented hitter. If you take a guy, you could ask Riley, whatever the team has asked him to do, he's done. If you say, Riley, we want 40 homers. Well, he'll go hit you 40, but he might strike out 250 times. And then they say, Riley, we want you to have a little bit more discipline. We want you to work the walks, a little more bat to ball, a little less strikeout. He did that exact thing that they asked him to do, which, you know, at this level is very difficult to be able to say, hey, yeah, in a perfect world, we'd want you to strike out less. Cool. And to actually be able to go and achieve that at the big league level is insane. Riley Green's an absolute monster in the box. And he was out for like 3 weeks with a hammy. This lineup looked completely different without Riley Green.
1: Yeah.
2: What's been the most impressive thing about Kevin McGonigal's rookie season?
0: Consistency. Like, you see a lot of guys go on hot streaks. You know, guys can get hot and have a pretty good run of a week, 2 weeks, maybe a month and a half on a really, really burner streak. But when he's on base all the time because his walk rate's high. He's very disciplined in the zone, right? And he doesn't concede any at bat. Like, he will battle an at bat to the death each and every time up. He's got a very good plan. And if a guy gets him on one pitch type, he won't get him on that again. Say he punches out on a changeup against a starter early in the game. He ain't going to get him on a changeup again. He's going to have to figure out another way to get Kevin McGonagall out, which as a 20, he's now 22, just turned 22, is very impressive to watch. Day in and day out, good at bats. Defense is solid, good base runner. And he's a very competitive guy. He's got that kind of Philly edge to him, a little brash on the field, you know, gets after it, very competitive guy.
1: Yeah, I played with A.J. Hinch in AAA with the Phillies. Very smart guy, as you well know. You know, you're around him every single day. How's he sold this? Like, what the front office didn't do, what they did do, how they,
0: Right.
1: you know, compete, the lineup especially. You mentioned Green, Torkelson, Dingler. You know, how's he sell? I know they're having good years offensively, especially Dingler. That's, you know, how's he kind of every day going, hey, just go out there and do your thing? How's he doing that?
0: He's always been very like one day at a time. And he will beat that drum. If you ask AJ, if AJ's 87 years old, and if he's still managing or not, if you ask him any question, he'll be like, hey guys, this is a one day at a time type of situation here. We have to prepare for tonight's game and play today's game. What is going to happen in the future? We do not know yet, but we do have a very good idea of what we're going to accomplish today in the game. And that's to go out and try to win whatever game that is. And to AJ's credit, a season that got off to a really bad start. I mean, May was abysmal for the Tigers this year. It was really tough. And when you start that rough, it's pretty easy to kind of feel sorry for yourself and want to cash it in a little bit and say, well, this just isn't our year. Man, these guys pushed and pushed and pushed all the way almost back to 500, the 500 mark. And he's had a variety of players in and out of the roster with injuries and all of these things that he's had to deal with to still be able to go out and put a team on the field that had the chance to win every night and to manage to try to win. Bullpen's giving it up.

0: some this year. That's been an issue. And so you look at all of the struggles that the Tigers have had. AJ always brings them back to square, tries to reground them. And guys, all we can focus on is what the task at hand is. And tonight it's going to be the Blue Jays. How are we going to beat Soriano and the Blue Jays?
1: How do you grade the Tigers this year after what they did at the deadline, what they the sort of the year they got off to? You know, it was a tough getting off to that. Well, how do you grade them? Like, what is a good year for the Tigers?
0: Well, a good year would have been deep in the postseason.
1: Well,
0: it was a bad year for the Tigers because we were expected to be deep in the postseason.
1: Mm-hmm.
0: We had the pitching. We had, like, on paper, our bullpen was stacked with Finnegan, Jansen, and Will Vest, who each had 20 saves or more last year. That's three legitimate type closer arms, right? And the way it's transpired, though, with the injuries in May, Hobby was hurt. Parker Meadows, their center fielder, he went down early. He hasn't returned. Kerry Carpenter's been out for most of the year, a big left-handed hitter. Gleyber Torres has been out. Like, there's been enough of that going around to where you say, okay, this year didn't pan out at all like the Tigers wanted. And because the trajectory was much below where the expectation was, I think that's when trade deadline comes and says, hey, is this the problem? We thought this was what we had going, but we ended up here. So we got to figure out something to get the team back up to a standard that is late October baseball. And the only way you play late October baseball is having really good players and playing really good baseball for a long time. That's it. You got to have really good players, and those really good players have to play really good baseball for a long time to get in the postseason. And then to go win in the postseason, you got to get guys hot at the right time.
1: Mm-hmm.
0: There's every epic postseason run is led by a couple pitchers who there were some guy out of the bullpen that you're like, I don't know that guy's name yet. Oh, you're about to. Joel Zamayas of the world, that come in and throw 100 and they strike everybody out. And there's a few elements there that it takes to make those deep postseason runs. And I think the Tigers just felt like the deadline, there wasn't enough of that to go deep.
1: Mm.
0: And that's where the Mize and Scooble trade was made.
1: Yep.
2: You're going to have to explain Troy Melton to me here. Now, I see June, looking at his starts, I mean, what, 13 of his 29 earned runs have come in three starts against Minnesota.
0: Right.
2: Seven of the 13 home runs have been hit against the Twins. I look at, August 26th against Tampa Bay, seven innings. And then back-to-back starts against Minnesota, they tear into him. What explains that? Because he's had some, that start of his career was amazing, and it's like those games against the Twins really seem to stand out here.
0: I think it's generally two thoughts here. One is water is always going to find its level. I mean, the numbers that he was posting were just insanity, right? Like, at some point, like, reality hits every baseball player. Like, I might hit 500 for a week, but I ain't hitting 500 for a year. You know what I mean?
1: Mm-hmm.
0: So, like, that there's kind of a leveling of the tides. And also, there's certain teams that just, for whatever reason, have your number. There's certain pitchers. You could face, there's Hall of Fame pitchers that couldn't get a guy out that maybe had, 4 years service time, 3 years service time. Nobody ever heard of the guy, but boy, that Hall of Fame pitcher could never get that dude out. Some people just have your number. For Troy, though, it's command. He's got this cool little Southern California vibe. If you watch the game tonight, which you should, you'll see him. He'll do some breathing exercises in the dugout. He kind of chill, close his eyes, come out, And when his fastball command is on, he is really tough. He's got a cutter that he throws a lot, 92-mile-an-hour cutter. He'll backdoor it to a lefty. He'll throw it down and into the lefty, get in on the hands. The righties, he can work it off the plate both ways. Breaking ball's been a work in progress. The slider's getting a little more swing and miss. But really, he's been pretty pitch to contact, but his stuff breaks late. It's all late. So, guys, just missed it. Pop up. Weak ground ball. That's his type of pitcher.
2: Mm. Andy, really good of you to join us, man. Terrific insight.
1: Yeah,
2: thanks
1: say
2: for
1: hi
2: doing
1: to the
2: this.
1: Family for me, would you please?
0: Yeah, will do, man. Will do.
1: Yeah, it's good to see you,
0: One more look.
1: Yeah, it's beautiful.
2: There you go. Take care, man.
1: Yeah.
2: Be well.
1: Good luck, dude. See you later, man.
2: Andy Dierks is the Tigers analyst.
1: Yeah.
2: You asked me before the show. We're talking about Rookie of the Year.
1: Yeah.
2: Kazum Okamoto's been a beast for
1: absolutely.
2: The Blue Jays.
1: Yep.
2: Kevin McGonigal's the consensus.
1: Not Mountain. Well, not for me.
2: Yeah, I just taking a look at some of the articles that have been written.
1: I know war, what position he plays. 32 and 85, don't lie.
2: He's

0: reached base 2+ times 78 games this season. The only other AL rookies to do that in the last 20 years are Aaron Judge and Mike Trout. He's one of only 6 rookies in baseball history to post a season with 15 homers, 25 doubles, 85 walks, 60 RBI. It's one of those things where, see, I look at Okamoto, and I think if the Jays make the playoffs, you can make the case that he's their MVP.
1: Position.
2: Yeah.
1: He is already player MVP.
2: Oh, you can all, obviously.
0: Okay, player MVP.
2: Yeah, absolutely.
0: He should be getting more love in the MVP race because McGonagall's on a team that isn't going to make the, I'm sorry, rookie mm-hmm. race. McGonagall's on a team that isn't going to, you know, make the playoffs.
2: Yeah. But, I think Oak's age, where he came from, how long he's played over there.
0: The pitcher, too.
2: I think that's
0: Parker Messick. Yeah. I mean, guys, a lot of times tend to lean towards
2: what
0: pitchers.
2: I mean,
0: Kevin McGonagall, 6'3", and I understand war. I know you roll your eyes at war, but 6'3".
2: He plays young. 6'3", don't matter when you're young. He plays shortstop. That's going to help. You know, it's like you, it's position you play. It's. You know, he was the favorite. It would have taken a lot. Okamoto with 32 and 85, that's a lot. I mean, it's, hey, look, it's to each his own. I see Okamoto more than I see him. That's, I think, the thing. And for somebody to come into it, you expect to hit 30 and drive in 80+, and they've done it in their first year in the big leagues. Not the easiest thing to do. And Okamoto occasionally looked like he's, you know, couldn't hit a ball if he fell out of a boat, which I guess is kind of more in the favor of the other guy anyway. So, yeah, look, I get it. Okamoto's not going to get it, but Okamoto's had a really good year.
0: Oh, he's had a really good year. Tremendous year. As I said, he is the MVP of this.
2: No doubt.
0: Of this team.
2: No question.
0: I mean, not of the team. No.
2: Offensive
0: MVP of the team.
2: Yeah, yeah.
0: You know, I think old Louie and Dylan will probably be right up there.
2: 1A and 1B.
0: Right 1A there. And 1B.
2: Whichever one you want to pick. They're as important as the other one.
0: Yeah.
2: Yeah.
0: So there you go. 7-7 will be the first pitch tonight.
2: Yeah.
0: Rogers Center.
2: Mm. I have played with everybody. You know,
0: I do realize.
2: You notice
0: that?
2: You notice that? I mean, it is literally. I have played with everybody.
0: Yeah. How many imports, American players, were there on average in winter ball teams? Is there any restriction?
2: Yeah, I think it's 6. You're allowed to have.
0: Okay.
2: I don't think a lot of the times they bring 6.
0: Yeah.
2: I think a lot of the times it's 3 pitchers, 3 position players.
0: Who are the other Americans that you played with a lot? Kratz, you played with a couple of times.
2: Because
0: a lot of times they bring the same guys back,
2: Andy,
0: right?
2: Well, they got to be good. Andy was pretty good over there. I only played with him twice. Boy, you asked me a question. I can't give you a. Edwin, I played with a lot. Obviously, he's not an importer.
0: That was Edwin's team, though, wasn't it?
2: It was, I played with him, and then I went to the playoffs with Escajito because the team I was on with Eddie never won anything.
0: Yeah.
2: and then it was a draft.
0: For players that don't know, yeah, they end up, when you go to the Caribbean Series.
2: They draft Americans onto the playoff teams that made the playoffs.
0: Exactly.
2: And I was always drafted first.
0: And that's where Moise Alou.
2: With Escajito and the Toros drafted me. Never played with the Toros.
0: Was Tony Pena the manager when you were
2: Tony
0: there?
2: Tony Pena was there with
0: Agulhas, right?
2: Agulhas. The team we never won on.
0: Oh, okay.
2: So he was always there. And his 2 sons, the catcher and the shortstop. Well, the shortstop went the pitcher.
0: Yep.
2: So I played with him, but it was fun. Tony was unbelievable. That straight leg catching thing, he was still doing that at 105. He was 105 when I played for him.
0: I remember going down there to cover winter ball. Tony Pena would play every game.
2: Yeah.
0: Every year.
2: And he would beat his son to death when it come to catcher. I mean, just destroy baseballs at him. And I would always go by him and go, dude, let him breathe a little. Like, I mean, you basically worn him out so bad, there's no way he's going to play well. Like, you just got no chance. But that's the way it was. It was so much fun. I had so much fun doing that stuff.
0: It was great.
2: Met so many different people.
0: It was great of Andy.
2: And I was good at it. Really good at it.
0: It was great of Andy to join us. All right, that's it for us. 7:07 is the first pitch. We'll be along following the game with Blue Jays Talk. Enjoy the baseball.

0: From the 680 News Radio Traffic Center, I'm Kyle Hocking. We have a collision on the eastbound 401 approaching Markham Road in the collectors. The central lane is blocked, and on the westbound 401 approaching the 400 in the express, right lane partially blocked due to a collision involving a big truck. You'll also find closures off the highways at Jane and Finch. The intersection shut down for a police investigation, and Dundas is closed from Spadina to University for an event at the AGO tonight. 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
4: All right, welcome to the fan pregame. Justin Cuthbert and Jesse Rubinoff, the B Blue Jays, will begin the fourth-to-last series against the Tigers tonight. Rogers Center will have Shai Davidi in a moment. And the Kawhi trade is not like Raptors and NBA official, but at least it's Shams official. So a lot of good things to talk about on a Monday. What's going on, Ruby?
5: You know, I cannot believe how over the course of 162, how much fans of a baseball team have to go through. I just feel like you got to be a little bit of a psychopath to be a baseball fan nowadays, especially when your team
4: what
5: is
4: about
5: like
4: a baseball writer?
5: In the baseball writer, too. Like, that's one of the questions I want to ask Shai is, like, is there anything he can see at this point that moves the needle? Because Shai's been around a while. He's seen almost everything you can see. Like, this is crazy. The fact that we're back in this spot with the Toronto Blue Jays, a chance to make the playoffs. You ask me, I know it's 43% some odd. Like, I think they should expect to get in now. And it's like, I think back to the Royals game when they got obliterated and you're like, God, it's rock bottom. Like, it's over. And the ups and the downs that you have to go through, the injuries, the health issues, Vladdy not hitting a home run at home until September 13th. Mm-hmm. Like, everything that happens over 162. And credit to Blue Jays fans, man. They just keep filling the stadium and keep rooting for their team. And it's an amazing fan base. And what an experience this season has been.
4: Yeah, on display again over the weekend and through the power of radio and television. You can ask Shai Davidi that question because we're going to bring him in now. Shai Davidi of Sportsnet.ca from Rogers
5: Suited
4: Center.
5: And booted.
4: Let's start with that. Jesse Rubinoff wanted to ask you a question. I don't want to wait him to wait any longer.
5: Well, Shai, it's just like, a month and a bit ago, they were 10-plus games back, and now they're back at 500. Vladdy finally gets his first home run at home. Just an extraordinary season. Like, is there anything that moves the needle anymore for you, for someone who's been around, who's seen it? I'm talking like you're ancient. You're not that ancient, but you have seen a lot. So how extraordinary is this season compared to some of the other ones that you've experienced?
6: It's really wild because I can't think of another season that could have so easily fallen completely off the rails and just totally unraveled. And look, it felt that way August 3rd at the trade deadline, or going into the trade deadline. By the time the trade deadline was done, and you got a sense like, hey, they tried to both buy and sell here. Let's see if they can pull this off. But like, this would be a season, I don't know, I don't want to be hyperbolic, and probably another example is going to pop into my head after I say this, but like, I can't think of another season that's quite had this trajectory where it's been so dire and the hole has been so big to climb out of. The thing that's worked to their advantage is that the American League just refuses to run away from them. And really, the league, the wild card race is just begging somebody to take control of it. And nobody's been able to do it so far. And so it might just be another 2 weeks of major leverage and major swings every night. Each game that comes off the calendar just makes the next one more important and creates even wilder swings between, yeah, they're on track for the postseason to, uh-oh, they're in trouble. And so I think just all those elements, along with the injuries, the constant stream, the constant roster churn, it's been pretty unique.
4: And to your point, it feels like as the Blue Jays certainly tread water, the other teams should have put themselves in a better position. Mm-hmm. Jays with more of an excuse, I think, to potentially pack it in, go to the World Series last year, sell off. Clearly so many injuries, and yet they keep knocking on the door, and they have four series left to prove that they are a playoff team this year. But at least everything to this point has culminated into this past weekend's Vladimir Guerrero Jr. home run and a curtain call to boot. What was like the learning from that for you? Because it's been an interesting topic, the fans and the relationship with Vladdy and all that went into it. And it does feel somewhat unconditional. However, I think we saw that, you know, it's a pretty safe space at the end of the day, and the potential for him to change everything is still on the table for him.
6: Yeah, absolutely. I mean, look, if Guerrero carries this team into the postseason and, you know, they do some things there, a lot of this season it won't be forgotten, but will certainly be forgiven.

0: and fans just started cheering, right? Just like some positive encouragement. And you don't often see that. I thought that was pretty unique. And that is, it could have been really easy to boo him when he's lost the zone, but instead it was just fans recognizing that, hey, here's a guy who's done so much on the mound for this team this season. He's grinding towards the end. And there's a positive boost. And then, of course, there's the love for Vladdy. And I think, you know, you're able to kind of take a step back and like the boos aren't because they're mad at Vlad or they don't like him. It's out of frustration because fans here have seen him be great. And he's, because of the player that he is, has created this expectation that he's always going to be great. And so when he's not, and when there are plays that obviously like Friday getting back picked at first base, you know, that's damaging, and that's not what they're used to. But when you saw the outpouring of from fans after he hit the homer and then the curtain call chanting his name, like, this fan base loves him, mm-hmm. right? And so I think that even if sometimes there's frustration and there's the occasional booing, you clearly see just the connection between player and team. And I thought that combined with the applause for Dylan Cease was pretty interesting to see yesterday.
1: Yeah, it was awesome. It was a very cool atmosphere, and you got to hand it to the fans who, just I said, they continue to sell out. They pack it, and knowledgeable too. Like, yeah, I'm sure there's a lot of fan bases around the league who would understand the situation with Vladdy if it was happening to their own star player. But credit to the fans for giving that little extra juice, and the curtain call was hilarious too. So credit to the teammates pushing them out there for that one. Who is this team, Shai? Like, what version of this team exists right now? Because we have the pre-All-Star break version or pre-mid-July version, and then this basically from the middle of July until now, which is essentially a two-month sample size. They're very similar in the ways that they score runs to the team from last year. So is there like a happy medium that you look at the big chunk of the season that was versus what is now? What are some of the trends that you think this team can carry heading into the postseason?
0: Well, the personnel is a little different, right? Obviously changed at the deadline. And it's almost like just having a different mix of players and skill sets. It just made the other pieces operate a little bit differently. So I think you can definitely look at the first 4 months and, you know, you can't discard that. But this team also works different the way that it's configured right now. And you mentioned scoring the way that they do. Like, last year's team still had more thump and still hit more homers. And that's the piece on a consistent basis that this year's group has been striving to get to and really been chasing it all season long. So at this point, they probably are what they are. Mm-hmm. But just the type of the ways that they're getting to runs and the way that they have complementary pieces that allow them to match up a bit more, that is very similar to last year, where, you know, you need a guy for defense. Okay, Miles Straw is going to go in for defense. And like, you've got, you know, Josh Smith, if he's not on the starting lineup, then he's going to come off the bench to face a tough righty. And you have Charles McAdoo that you can slot in against a tougher lefty. And all these different ways that you can move around. You sort of seeing the mid-game moves in the way that you did last year. And I think that's given the Blue Jays more platoon at-bats than they might have had earlier in the season. And, you know, over time, that's a little thing that adds up. And the Blue Jays have done a lot of little things over the past 2 months that have sort of added up to better results, and that's what they weren't doing. So I think they're close right now. They are this version of the team just from a personnel standpoint, but they're doing some different things than the group earlier in the year did as well.
2: So you mentioned Dylan Cease getting the encouragement from the Rogers Center faithful, but it seems pretty clear he's running on fumes just a little bit. What do you think he has to do to survive two more weeks of baseball and then see what happens if they get to the postseason?
0: Well, I mean, I think you saw the way that he executed yesterday. Like, he doesn't just survive, right? He's still Dylan Cease. He can still punch out nine dudes, mm-hmm. even if he doesn't have, you know, 98, 99 at his fingertips whenever he wants it. So that's, to me, you kind of think about the different seasons Dylan Cease has had. his pathway to the success that he's had this year is just very different because he's throwing the two-seamer more. He's throwing the changeup more. The curveball is being used a little bit differently. He's not just fastball slider, and if one of those pitches isn't there,

0: and it's going to be a tough day for him. And so I think that piece is very different. That's why he doesn't just survive. You know, I think we've been conditioned watching Dylan Cease this year that, you know, he's going to be 97, 98 on a consistent basis. And when he's not, it looks jarring, but he still has other pathways to success. And that's what he's shown.
1: Are you concerned at all that velocity is not there? I know he's poo-pooing that a little bit. He's saying, okay, I feel like I can get it back up there if I need to. But to your point, he's still managing it and still manages to perform well. But I think it has to be a little bit alarming to see someone go from throwing 97 to 94. And we don't know what the floor is yet because he's still getting more and more tired as the season continues.
0: Yeah, I mean, it's definitely notable. It's definitely unusual. I think the fact that he's still going out there, like if there was any like longer term potential health risks attached to this, then it wouldn't be happening. So I don't think that, you know, I guess worry from that standpoint, but what is leading to that? And then what does he need? And I think that is the piece that I'm particularly focused on, because look, there are 12 games left. He's going to start twice. Jose Soriano is going to start twice. Everything goes well with Trey Savage's rehab outing tomorrow with Buffalo. He's going to pitch in bulk in a couple games, probably have like 3-4 innings, you know, maybe gets to 5 in that second outing if they have the dream scenario. But how are you allocating that? And there's still a way to line up Dylan Cease if he stays on regular rest for his next two turns, where you get him against both the Rangers and the Orioles on the upcoming road trip, and then have him on an extra day of rest for game one of a wild card series should the Blue Jays make it. That's the ideal scenario if you line him up like that, and then you line up Jose Soriano behind it. But what if Dylan Cease needs the extra day? What does that mean for Soriano? What does that do for all your other alignment? And, you know, you want to ideally have one of those two guys set up for the first game of a wildcard series, but you have to get there first. So that to me is what's critical right now with Dylan Cease. It's okay, even if he's at this version where he's sitting 95, what do you do to get the best out of him, but also line it up with what's best for what the team needs at the same time?
1: Yeah, it's going to be tricky to try and figure it out. Obviously, they need healthy starters because that has been something that feels like it's eluded them for the duration of the season. But on the offensive side, so we talked about Vladdy, and Vladdy hitting that home run as part of back-to-back-to-back. We know that Springer can come up with the big swing. Kaz Okamoto is just ridiculous at this point. To have 32 home runs as a rookie, clearly he's doing something right. Like I don't want to be a prisoner of the moment here, Shai, but I don't know if I can remember someone with like easier power than Kaz Okamoto. And for that reason, like to put into the context that this guy's a rookie, like what's the ceiling for someone like a Kaz Okamoto? And you don't have to say he's going to hit 60 home runs, but like at what point do we assume that the standard for a guy like this with that kind of easy power is like at least 30 home runs a year?
0: I mean, it's really interesting because when he came here, like the descriptions from people you talk to is like, yeah, he's got power, but this is a guy who's going to just put the ball in play a lot. He's going to drive balls into the gap. And it's been way more strikeouts than you would have expected. But that's led to way more home runs. And so the profile has turned out a little bit different than what was initially described. But that's not a bad thing. It's certainly been vital because like nobody else on the Blue Jays is going to end up with 20 home runs. So the fact that he's got 32 and counting, essential for this team. And so what does his ceiling look like moving forward? I mean, he's a rookie in the major leagues, but he's had a very prominent and successful career in Japan before that. So he's not new, right? It's not like this is like, high-level baseball is totally foreign to him. He's played at a higher level than AAA. within essentially a major league environment. So he's been able to handle that. A lot of those experiences have translated for him. And I think the difference, I wonder if we're just going to see less strikeouts last year and next year, and maybe a little bit less contact.

0: prospect because he'll be more familiar with the pitchers he's faced, but he's shown he can drive the ball against big league velocity, against big league spin, although that on a bit of a less consistent basis. But he's shown that he can do those things. And once you show that you can do it, I think that it's reasonable to think that this is what kind of player that he can be. And there are always fluctuations year to year, but it'd be interesting to see what he does with a full year of big league information under his belt and how he adapts.
1: Ridiculous. Like Okamoto, the initial scouting report on Brett Bateman is not exactly what we've gotten. Home runs in consecutive games for Bateman, it's not like, okay, he's a power hitter and we all didn't think he had any power. However, showing some pop, I think, does a lot for Brett Bateman, doesn't it?
0: I think it's a nice to have for him. And look, the Blue Jays, when they acquired him, they felt that there was ability to drive the ball a little bit more. They weren't necessarily expecting home runs in back-to-back games or like home runs to be a big part of his game. But he doesn't just have to be, you know, a BABIP king either. And there are a lot of different ways to get to on base. And look, I think the profile has been exactly what the Blue Jays thought. If he grows into a little bit more pop and some more extra base, driving some slug there, the Blue Jays would certainly take it. But he's shown the ability to be a catalyst at the top of a batting order. He's shown the ability to run the bases very effectively. He's shown the ability to create some havoc and put pressure on opponents. And I think though he understands his skill set and what he does best really well, he understands that he has to be good at those things and not necessarily focus on the things that aren't his strengths. So I don't think you're going to see him spending the offseason trying to become a power hitter, but knowing that he can get to some extra exit velo and to drive the ball that way, I think that's a good thing for him, and it's a good thing for opposing pitchers to have to worry about as well.
1: Certainly. Last one for you, Shai, and then we'll let you go. You mentioned Trey Savage, imminent-ish. Is there another player not on the team right now that you think can assist this group over the final 2 weeks of the season?
0: Well, I think a lot of eyes are going to be on Anthony Santander this week because John Schneider said that he's going to basically play through the week in Buffalo and then, you know, it's decision time. Is he coming back or not? And so if Anthony Santander, and like this is a huge ask, right? Like he has to jump into a speeding subway from flat ground, right? And stick the landing. So that's not an easy task, but that skill set, you know, power hitter, switch hitter, a guy who's been a proven run producer, that would play in this lineup. The Blue Jays have been looking for that dude and wishing that they had that dude. They, you know, they'd hoped to be going into the season with both him and Addison Barger in the lineup every day, and they had neither. So if he can be productive, that would be a big boost for this Blue Jays team. But at the same time, it's a really tough ask because he's essentially in the first couple weeks of spring training. And so you're asking a dude who's 2 weeks into spring training, someone who's also traditionally a slow starter, to just be productive immediately against dudes who are at the end of the road in a season amid a playoff chase. So it's really high stakes stuff. It's not easy. It's going to be super tricky and super intriguing as a result of that.
1: Looking forward to one of the final chapters of the season, potentially including Anthony Santander. We appreciate the time tonight, Shai. Enjoy the game and a start of a new series tonight against the Tigers.
2: Thanks, Shai.
0: I appreciate it, guys. Have a good week.
1: Shai Davidi of Sportsnet.ca. Jose Soriano gets the ball tonight. It feels like maybe not the guy in the rotation you feel best about, per se, but at least the one where you're most confident you're going to see what you expect to see, if that makes sense?
2: Yeah, it definitely makes sense. A very different pitcher than Kevin Gausman, but he's almost giving you like what you came to expect from Kevin Gausman. Like doesn't look the same. Maybe a little more scattered than Gausman was, but it doesn't matter all that much because if the results are there, then that's what's important. And particularly with just the triage that the pitching staff has experienced, to have a guy that at least gives you the capability of going deep into a game, seven innings in his last start, it cannot be underscored how important that is for this team at this current juncture. So, I mean, what a trade to be able to go out and get him. Like, I didn't know really what the ideas behind the buying and selling at the same time really was, but to have a guy like this who's under contract,

0: contract for multiple years now, performing at the level that he is. Like, teams are 8-1 in his last 9 starts after the All-Star break. Like, he has been really, really good. Mm-hmm. And it's been hugely beneficial for a team that's looking for as much pitching as they possibly can get.
1: Yeah, I'm not sure what it would look like without Jose Soriano.
0: It's over.
1: Now. It certainly would have been over, but I don't know how they patched together these starts even without him. Okay, so the Clippers kind of entered the fetal position this week. Like, no, we're not going to fight this. We're going to take it. And now they've also, it appears, traded Kawhi Leonard to the Raptors, as we expected them to do, apparently. And I think Blake Murphy was first to report this. Kawhi waived his trade kicker to keep the Raps under the first apron. The Raptors have not acknowledged this trade just yet. I guess it's going through the process still, but we are inches away.
0: One day we'll get it
1: from
0: officially.
1: Punching this over the goal line and making sure that Kawhi Leonard starts the season with the Toronto Raptors. Again, the trade, Ingram, this is for Shams. Ingram, Grady Dick, 2 first-rounders, 1 pick swap in the first round, and 2 second-rounders in exchange for Kawhi Leonard. We talked about Vlad and the unconditional love. The home run, all positive, supportive, love for Vladimir Guerrero Jr. Not the same story, but are you expecting those same things? All positivity, all support, all love for Kawhi Leonard returning 6 years after the fact?
0: Yeah, I'll tell you why. Because I think sometimes when I think about this situation, sometimes I think that if some of the funny business that went on with the Clippers didn't exist, like if there wasn't the side deals and the side endorsements and whatever else took place, perhaps for the last 5 seasons, Kawhi Leonard's a member of the Toronto Raptors. Mm-hmm. And that leaves a bit of a sour taste in my mouth.

0: whatever else took place, perhaps for the last five seasons, Kawhi Leonard's a member of the Toronto Raptors. Mm-hmm. And that leaves a bit of a sour taste in my mouth. But then I think it's such an unknown. Like, if he wasn't going to the Clippers, maybe he would have gone somewhere else. So I don't think it was a foregone conclusion that it was even between the Clippers and the Raptors at that point in time that I'm willing to just let it go. And the other part of it is like the morality part of it. Like, he's claiming that he had no part in any of these things that took place. It's hard to know. And I think because of that, it's so complicated for most people to even think through that it's like, okay, Kawhi brought so much to the city and this country when he was here, essentially brought an NBA championship. And now he's back, still playing at a high level. So bygones are bygones, and let's go. Like, now this saga is officially or almost officially over, and we can all move past it. And with Kawhi playing at the level he is, like, think back to the Raptors in the playoffs. Brandon Ingram was essentially a non-factor. Yep. Very good during the regular season in moments. Honestly, a fun Raptor to watch. I really enjoyed watching him, and I hope the best for him. But the fact that you had
1: pretty firm ceiling, though.
0: Yeah, firm ceiling. But the fact that you saw some of the things that the Raptors were able to accomplish against the Cavs with no Kawhi, and you bring in Kawhi, who we said the numbers were actually better last year with the Clippers than they were with the Raptors in 2019. My goodness. Like, even if you don't like Kawhi, you don't like what happened in LA, you're going to watch him play and you're going to change your mind real
1: quick.
0: They're
1: going to be a nightmare to play against.
0: Oh, my goodness.
1: I mean, if Jakob Poeltl's back and hold up, that starting five of Kawhi, Scotty, Emmanuel Quickly, RJ Barrett, Jakob Poeltl, I mean, it's Kawhi and Scotty, first and foremost, nightmares to play against. Like, they're just going to take up the entire floor. Then you bring CMB off the bench, who's likely going to take on some of those Kawhi traits. Like, I just think they have the formation or the core nucleus of something that could be really impressive, assuming that Kawhi Leonard can maintain his level from last season. But what is, I don't know if it's ironic, it's humorous, though, that immediately after forfeiting, you know, the trade kicker, which is $7 million-ish, plus the $700,000 that he was docked for his involvement, like, he's eligible to sign a two-year, $124 million extension, and I expect the Raptors to do that sight unseen, right? Like, it's part of it. It's part of waiving the trade kicker. It's part of wanting to come back to Toronto. He's just going to get more money immediately before playing another game, likely, with the Raptors.
0: Oh,
1: which
0: great
1: is,
0: guy for waiving
1: which the is kicker. Hilarious, but, like, I don't, like, again, it's not even, like, a morality thing. It's just like, yeah, that's just what happens. Like, he's kind of Teflon. He's Teflon in this situation, and I think all of us are going to look past everything because we are going to enjoy the nostalgia, and we're going to frankly enjoy a better basketball team that actually has a chance of winning something meaningful, and I'm just looking forward to that. Okay, we got to hit a break. Blue Jays and Tigers open a three-game series tonight on Sportsnet. We'll break down everything else that's on Sportsnet and Sportsnet Plus tonight after the break, but we'll also bring in our buddy John Morosi to kick it around the diamond a little bit more and talk a little bit more Blue Jays-Tigers. That's next.
2: From the 680 News Radio Traffic Center, I'm Kyle Hocking. On the eastbound 401 approaching Markham Road Collectors, right lane still taken out for collision cleanup. And the westbound Lakeshore ramp onto the Gardner at the South Kingsway, the right lane blocked with a stalled tractor trailer. Off the highways, Dundas has closed Spadina to University for an event tonight downtown, and the Jane and Finch intersection off limits for a police investigation. 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
12: All right, welcome back to The Fan pregame. Blue Jays opening a three-game set versus the Detroit Tigers tonight. But some more baseball on the network. Sportsnet 1, we got the Alonzo Bowl. Orioles in Citi Field to take on the New York Mets. And a big one on Sportsnet Plus, White Sox at Guardians. The Guardians are just a half game back of the White Sox. We could soon be chasing, we as in the Blue Jays, chasing the White Sox instead of the Guardians. The Guardians will have Gavin Williams, Foster Griffin, and Parker Messick throw in the series. So there could be a change at the top of the AL Central as the White Sox kind of stumble towards the finish line.
13: What's the best case scenario for the Jays here?
12: I think you definitely want to sweep. White Sox sweep because it is, I guess, a shorter.
13: The one team I feel more confident
12: is going to play better down the stretch is probably the Guardians. So if the Guardians sweep, then you might be in a better spot than you are at least right now. So usually we're rooting for Guardians losses, but maybe not as things change in the AL Central. Okay, let's bring in our second and final guest of the evening, our buddy John Morose, the MLB Network Insider. What's going on, John?
14: Justin and Jesse, I am outstanding, my friends. Should be a great matchup tonight at Rogers Center, Tigers, Jays. If I was not coaching my daughter's soccer practice today, I was very tempted to make that drive to Toronto for this amazing matchup, but I'm still coach dad, so I had to make sure I took care of that obligation first.
13: Okay. Pat Morosi.
14: Well, I say this.

0: And this is not a word of a lie. We play 6v6, third graders, and we have 15 kids on the team. So if you can imagine, this is Rec and Ed, school-based team. So I've said to all the parents at the outset of the season, if anyone here to evenly divide 6 into 15 such that all playing time is balanced, you are instantly Pep Guardiola. But I think there might be a remainder in there and some decimal points, so we just do our best. And as my dad once told me, gentlemen, when I started coaching, he said, son, a good rule of thumb, whoever is not either in tears or playing on the playground over there is in the lineup. Just get those people in the lineup and you should be fine. So that's my idea.
1: That's a big job. You're taking on more responsibility than I'm willing to take on. I don't think I'll be doing the coaching.
2: That's
1: tricky. I'm going to be sitting in the corner with a coffee when that time comes. Okay, Vlad, big home run. Floodgates open. What are you expecting here from Vlad down the stretch?
0: I do expect some more positive results from Vladdy, and that it's not just based on the one swing. Let's make this point that of all the months of the season, right now, Vladdy has the best slugging percentage in September than he has had throughout. Now, I realize Friday didn't go so well, and it was a tense game, and it was a loss, and there was a little bit of antipathy there. But then you go to Saturday, much better at bats, takes the ball to right field, and then, of course, a really strong ending to the weekend on Sunday. It's to the point of the year, and I forget who deserves credit for this statement first, but when you get to the middle of September, your numbers are your numbers. You're not going to be able to change the way those numbers look on the scoreboard in a meaningful way just based on the law of averages between now and the end of the season. So just take one good team at bat after another. And then, as Vladdy learned a little bit last year, guess what? The only time those numbers reset to zero is for the first game of the playoffs, should you get there. And if he's able to get there and then have a good showing in October, the entire narrative of his season will change. It's not going to be forgotten because obviously it's been a pretty profound disappointment to this point. But, man, those three homers in a row, the back-to-back-to-back home runs and Vladdy being in the middle of it and Dylan Cease winning another game on Sunday really changed the tenor of this homestand and season overall.
2: It's a great point about Vladdy. Like, almost him and Treya Savage could essentially be hired guns in the postseason if Savage can once again, like he did last year, come up and be as spectacular as he was in last year's postseason. But I do wonder, like you mentioned the narrative change for Vladdy if he does do well down the stretch and into the postseason. Like, how does it affect the future roster construction? Because it's one thing to be a narrative and fans to be like, oh, well, Vladdy didn't have a good year and they can call into our shows and complain about it. But when the front office evaluates it, like, how does that change things moving forward? Do you budget for fewer home runs moving forward for Vladimir Guerrero Jr. for the next 15 years?
0: You know, Jesse, it's a great question. And I think that the point that you're mentioning about how long this contract still has to go, we are still in very early days. If Vladdy's contract were a game, we're still in the early stages of the first inning.
2: Definitely.
0: Okay. That's how long he's going to be a Blue Jay. And again, that could be a good news, bad news scenario based on how things unfold over the coming years. We don't know that yet. I do think that, and I know Yonder Alonso,

0: with Vladdy. And again, he is still young enough in his career and young enough in this contract to where there could be some changes in terms of even the way he handles the offseason, rest versus the work in the offseason. He played longer last year into the winter than he ever had before. It was probably a bit of an exhale. Think about all the things he was carrying through last season. The contractual uncertainty, which eventually got handled in the midst of the season. Then he goes all the way to game seven, loses game seven, but feels his immense pride at the way I'm sure he played and the way the city was represented, et cetera. And then you got to turn around, WBC year, and you're right back into it. If there was a case for what a letdown season could look like, it's exactly that. It's exactly that. I do not believe that the 2026 Vladdy is the Vladdy that we're going to see for the rest of his contract. There are still many chapters to be written in his career. And that's a good thing, by the way. There's a lot of time left to be redeemed on this deal that says the 2026 Vladdy is not who he is going to be. And one thing we've seen with him over our years watching him is a motivated version of Guerrero is a very good version, typically. And I just think that the combination of unique circumstances, game seven of the World Series, loss, quick turnaround, early start to the spring, WBC, that emotional roller coaster. It was a recipe for a bit of a disappointing year. And that's exactly what's happened, even though, as we said, there are still 12 magical games to be played that could change the way that we view things.
1: Yeah, one out top of the first on that contract. Lots of ball to play, I think. Not much ball left to play for the Detroit Tigers. I was pretty bullish on them about a month ago. They have won four straight. Before that, they won six of 24. I'm not sure what happened there. Why did it fall flat despite showing promise post-deadline for the Tigers? Is it just the fact that they traded Casey Mize and Tarik Skubal? And despite the Blue Jays having some thread-the-needle abilities to their deadline, they were able to pick things up in a way that the Tigers weren't.
0: You're right. And the number one reason is Riley Green got hurt. They had a ton of momentum about a month ago. And then when Green was injured, he was out for a significant period of time. And during that absence, they fell out of it. They're one game better than 500 when he's in the starting lineup and about 10 games under when he's not. And sometimes in this game, it really is that straightforward. This, I believe, is one of those times that where they clearly reacted more negatively in their play and impactfully to the departure of Green from the lineup for 3 weeks than they did when Skubal and Mize were traded. The rotation, even though it's now minus Skubal and Mize, I still look at it as saying that's not the main reason they're in this situation. If they had a functional bullpen, they'd be in a much stronger spot. They might be one of these teams we're talking about, the Jays trying to chase down with respect to Cleveland and the White Sox. The Tigers, I believe, with a healthy Green and with a functional pen, would be right there. They gave away way too many games late. And the rotation, even minus Skubal, you still have guys like Melton, who the Jays will see, and then Jobe, who came back and pitched over the weekend. It's a good team, especially with Kevin McGonigal. Unfortunately for the Jays, they're facing them at a moment where their offensive confidence is probably higher than ever before. Bearing in mind, of course, a lot of it came in a weekend series against the Rockies, which is not exactly representative of the season and the league overall. But they've scored 6+ runs in four straight games. And so this is, unfortunately for the Jays, exactly the kind of team that can spoil a series that's setting up well. You've got Soriano on the mound. He's one of your three starters at the moment, and you feel pretty good when he's out there, and yet he's running up against a team that, with a lot of good lefty bats now, Green, McGonigal, et cetera, Clark as well, that's going to be a tough matchup. This is going to be a matchup of a team that looks like a contender and is not, which is the Tigers right now, against a team that is a bona fide contender right now in the Jays. So you talked about other good matchups around, and I agree. White Sox Guardians, really good matchup. But I think the series happening in Toronto this week is one of the best in baseball.
2: It's actually hard to believe what has happened to the Central and West this year specifically. Like the fact that the Blue Jays are still in the mix here with the White Sox and Guardians, both a couple games over 500, the Guardians a half game back of the White Sox in that division, and the Astros with the negative 53 run differential, currently with a game lead over the Rangers. I'll ask you the same question I asked Justin. If you're looking at

0: the White Sox Guardians perspective series from the Blue Jays perspective, what's the best case scenario here? It seems like the Guardians are the ones that you would trust more. They just seem maybe pluckier, and they've kind of been there before, and they're just, it seems like they never lose somehow, even though they're only
1: certainly
0: two games above 500. Yeah, and then the White Sox are unproven, untested, and maybe the lights are a little too bright at this time. So what do you think the Jays fans should be hoping for in this series?
2: Yeah, it's a great question. I would say that the macro level, and given that it's basically a pick 'em right now between the Guardians and White Sox, there's not a meaningful difference between them in the standings. And of course, it probably will get settled on some level based on the way that this week starts. Obviously, plenty of baseball after this, but it does have that feel in baseball late on in the season where the head-to-heads often determine things. And to that end, if I'm a Jays fan, honestly, I'd root for the Guardians to get a sweep here, and then, or at least whoever wins the first game to get a sweep, and then take your chances against the team that had the disappointing series. Again, if you can script a perfect ending, you would say, yeah, a team gets swept here and then loses their confidence and the Blue Jays chase them down. And I like you, agree that the Guardians are the more formidable team here. They've got much more postseason tested talent. I think we're just now beginning to see the best of them when you think about Kwan, Ramirez, et cetera. And then, of course, Messick in the rotation, who's been right there. He's been after the Schlittler Cease duo at the top, but he's been part of the Cy Young conversation for a while. And the excellent manager, all those things. I'm a big fan of Will Venable and the White Sox, too. I just trust the Guardians more for all those reasons that you mentioned. The interesting thing from and you referenced the way that the overall AL has played out. I was looking at some of these numbers today. There was that series late in July when the Jays lost two or three that basically signaled that they were going to become sellers. Well, since then, there are four teams in the AL with a better than 600 winning percentage, and they're all in the East. And so the Jays have played remarkably well, better than 600 baseball since late July. They've worked themselves into having a pretty good fate and outlook right now because they're at 500 with a good road ahead of them. But they actually deserve even better because the teams around them in their division have played so well that they've actually done better than tread water. They've played really well. They've made up excellent ground. And then you referenced the Astros. They only lead in that division by a game, and they have exactly, and I can't even believe this is true, one pitcher on their entire staff with more than 100 innings this year. That's Peter Lambert. One guy. And then they have one guy, is a big guy, Yordan, with better than 800 OPS and qualifying ABs. One player. So they basically had one player who's having a healthy, consistent, really good offensive year, and one pitcher who's just taken the ball often enough to get over the century mark in innings. And they're a first place team.
0: Yeah.
2: And they fired their GM along with two other teams in their very same division, which is why we talk about the Tigers being a disappointment. The biggest indictment here is the Mariners. They're in a division that is just there for the taking, just right there. And they have not been able to capitalize. And I think they are the top of the worst, I guess is what you would say. Mm. The most disappointing team in the American League right now is the Seattle Mariners.
1: Top of the garbage heap, is I think where you're going.
2: There you go.
0: I was
2: trying to find, you know, it was interesting because I once cast a ballot where I had someone third on my ballot. And I said, I was criticized for saying, you had him last. I said, no, I had him on the bottom of my top three. I mean, it's a turn of phrase here, but that's the least of... You know what I mean.
1: Mm-hmm. What's remarkable is, and this isn't guaranteed, but one team between the Rangers, Astros, Blue Jays, Guardians, and White Sox will play in the ALCS. Almost 99.9% there unless the Mariners find a way to do something. But again, top of the garbage heap, so probably not. I saw that tweet that you mentioned, the 600 ball by the four teams in the American League. Got me thinking a little bit about what happens when Major League Baseball expands. This has been, like this, if you're a long... not long suffering, but if you've been following the Blue Jays, fan of the Blue Jays for a long time, like there was once a time where you were pleading to leave. Can we not be in the same division as the Yankees and the Red Sox? And whenever the Rays decide to be really good, is it going to stay that way? Like, how do you think that's going to go when there is just like a little bit of expansion, like one team thrown into the mix? Do you think it'll change everything? Will it be a slight change? How do you expect the divisions to be when Major League Baseball does add teams?

0: Love this question and topic because it's one that I've had fun with for years. I agree. This is one of those puzzles that we can go over. If there's ever a slow news day in January, call me up. We'll do like an hour on this.
1: Hold you to that.
0: But a couple thoughts. Number one, I think that once we get to 32 teams, I would feel very confident that we will have eight divisions of four teams. Eight of four. The idea being that scheduling in groups of fours and eights, et cetera, is a lot easier. It's just even numbers, and it's much easier than what we have right now. And I also think that along with that, especially as we're moving towards this era where I think we are increasingly aware of travel distance, both from a standpoint of player wellness, rest, health, all those things, durability, but also keeping as many of your games as possible in your geographic zone and also time zone. And case in point, I if there's one thing I'm sure of, I will tell you this, that the Astros and Rangers will not have in-division opponents two time zones away. That will not have to happen anymore. And again, this isn't a Texas-based program, but I would imagine that at some point, people with those clubs will say, listen, we've been dealing with having to fly for in-division games all those miles. Our fans don't like having to stay up late to watch in-division games. It's not good for anybody. And so I think I would almost, and there's a lot of different ways to start carving up the pie, but I would say the least practical thing is two Texas-based teams playing in-division games on the West Coast. So they should be in a division, likely, with Kansas City and St. Louis, let's say. However you want to start building things out.
1: St. Louis, we're scrapping leagues, too?
0: Right. Oh, 100%. In the Morosi League baseball MLB, we are in a post league world, and I would go not for all things, but I'm a fan of sure put the two New York teams in there together, loop in depending on how you want to do it. Do you want to have Yankees Red Sox in the same division or separate them a little bit? But I would also advocate we're talking about this Tigers Jays series, not just because of where I am and where you are. This needs to be a divisional matchup, okay? This takes us back to the 80s. There's a great heritage of Tigers, Jays, even looping in the Guardians. And then the other team could be, pick it, either Cincinnati, maybe Milwaukee, call it the Great Lakes, however you wanted to have it. And then maybe you loop in Chicago up that direction. There's different ways to do this, but I am a firm believer Tigers, Jays, and Guardians should all be in the same division. And Toronto belongs more with this group than they do with the Eastern group, in my opinion, if we're going to really reimagine things. And then if you end up having a team, it's likely that whatever team comes in the Eastern half of North America, I think more likely than not, will be somewhere either Nashville or in the Carolinas. I think I would certainly hope for Montreal, but it's more of a hope than a projection at this point. Mm-hmm. And so then Toronto certainly could sort of leave having to deal with a Tampa Bay team that you're traveling to in the South, and you're much more northeast to Great Lakes focused.
2: Where does the pushback come from on that? Because baseball is such a traditional game, and obviously the divisions have changed in the past. It's not like they've always been the same, but who argues against everything that you just said? Because expansion is beneficial to a lot of people. It's obviously beneficial to the owners. There's more money in the pie, then everybody gets more of that money as well. So where does the pushback come from?
0: Yeah, it's a great question. I don't think there's going to be much, to be honest with you. I think that when you look at the way that it goes, now there'll be pushback maybe to league, to changing of divisions, maybe some change of league identities. But expansion in and of itself is popular broadly. There are markets in North America that want teams. The union obviously will want it because it's more jobs. There's certainly enough talent to, in my opinion, support it. And if anything, we've lost so many jobs in the minor leagues because we now have fewer teams, fewer rounds in the draft. This, I think, to me, is part of a larger reimagining of what the landscape of the game looks like. Again, you add two teams, which also means you add two groups of affiliates. Maybe you change the draft. Maybe you change the international acquisition of talent to have it be an international draft. This is part and parcel of a big time reshaping of what the competitive idea of the game looks like. The irony, and this is something where I remember hearing Bud Selig talk about this for a long time. The two pieces of mail that he would often get the most of at the New York headquarters would be about Pete Rose –

0: DH. And now, of course, the Rose situation is different, but the DH has now been universal. And I would say that once you stepped over that Rubicon of saying, okay, the DH is now universal, no more pitchers batting, I think, honestly, to a lot of NL purists, I'm not one of them because I didn't grow up in an NL market, but I would imagine if you had someone on this show from St. Louis, Cincinnati, old school NL ball, they'd probably say, well, once you took away the pitcher hitting, you lose a little bit of the – it's hard to then say, what am I really holding on to, right? So I think once you move past that, I believe everything is on the table, and I will honestly be surprised if we don't have more wholesale post-league world of the way the divisions look like. Because if you remember, when Milwaukee switched and Houston switched, it was like – you thought you were going into the Bill of Rights and changing language. I mean, it was like a big time thing, but we are well past that, my friends. And I think that it's going to be a lot easier to now imagine. Yeah, Phillies and Yankees in the same division, Mets and Yankees in the same division, Orioles and Nationals in the same division. A lot of those things become a lot easier to handle now.
1: We got a hard 30 seconds, but is the biggest pro like the possibility of a Yankees Red Sox World Series, like opening up different World Series matchups? Is that a draw, a major draw?
0: Sure. And by the way, part of that is depending how you do this, and if you end up assigning them in different spots, if you put the Red Sox and Yankees in different divisions, I do think it creates a lot of fascinating dynamics. It also opens up some possibilities for how you have the structure of the playoffs. One last quick point on that. One complaint we always would hear was, why are the Astros playing a noon game in the playoffs in Boston? You don't have to do that anymore. If you end up having in-division or sort of in-region playoffs, it's a much better TV product because all those teams are playing in their own version of prime time. The networks like it, and the networks have some say.
1: Okay,
0: here.
1: So it might be tough to get a Yankees-Red Sox World Series if they're playing each other. But if it was just like this, you know, it's a 16-team, whatever it may be, or 12-team with a couple buys, and they just are seated as such, that would be interesting.
0: Exactly. There's a way to do it, and let's not forget, way back in the day, Boston was a National League town with the National League Boston Braves, lest we forget.
1: Send it back to the National League. All right, John, this was fun. We appreciate the time. Baseball season's running out, but I'm sure we'll talk a few more times.
0: You got it. Hey, enjoy this series coming up. Tigers and Jays. I get all these great memories, so it's going to be a fun series coming up.
1: Get a general manager hired in Detroit, by the way. We need to...
0: Hey, you and me both are hoping for that. I'm telling you, Justin, I've been waiting on that, waiting for the smoke to come out of our version of the Vatican here, and still nothing.
1: Still waiting. All right, John, we appreciate it. Talk soon.
0: All the best. Enjoy the game. Thanks.
1: John Morosi, ahead of Blue Jays and Tigers on Sportsnet tonight. Would you be bummed? We have a minute.
2: Yep.
1: Would you be bummed if the Blue Jays were in the same division as the Yankees and Red Sox?
2: It would take some getting used to.
1: I'd be bummed, man.
2: Yeah, it's something we've had our whole lives. So like it would be different. But like, think about our.
1: I used to pray for it.
2: Think about our lives.
1: Now I think it would be terrible.
2: Think about our lives now. Like everything changes all the time. Like there's nothing that's like constant anymore. Everything moves so rapidly that it wouldn't surprise me if this is out the window. He made a lot of really good points, but baseball does feel to me like I'm not an expansion guy. I actually can't stand that it waters down the product. But baseball feels like the one sport.
1: They could use a one.
2: Where like, yeah. Is the product you're watching really going to suffer that much?
1: Give me two leagues, 16 teams, no divisions, just 1-8.
2: Just no lockout next year. I just want to see baseball.
1: 1-8 works.
2: Yeah.
1: Blue Jays and Tigers tonight on Sportsnet. Troy Melton versus Jose Soriano.
2: Giddy up.
1: Soriano on an extra day's rest. Hopefully that benefits him and the Toronto Blue Jays.
2: Need it.
1: Tonight, another big series underway. Just 4 more left. Blue Jays need to make hay. See if they can do that in game 1. Thanks for listening, everyone. Enjoy your night.
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2: From the 680 News Radio Traffic Center, I'm Ben Davey. We have a collision on the eastbound 401 ramp to Leslie. The right lane is blocked. It's a very slow go on that eastbound 401 still. And we still have an earlier problem approaching McCowan in the collectors. A collision there has the far right lane blocked. Westbound 401, expect delays alternately. Express and collectors from Victoria Park to the 409. And the northbound Don Valley Parkway improving, but still heavy from Eglinton to York Mills. Let's help women break free from abuse. 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